0: worth of meth. KKLB's Michael Diva Carlisle has the story.
1: U.S. Customs and Border Protection said the truck, a Volvo, was ordered to undergo a secondary inspection on June 15th when it arrived at the World Trade Bridge in Laredo, Texas. During the inspection, the truck was scanned by a drug-sniffing dog and X-ray technology before border officers found more than 1,100 pounds of methamphetamine within the shipment. Michael Carlisle, News Radio KKOB.
0: A Santa Fe security guard involved in a 2024 shooting has been released after pleading guilty to misdemeanor charges. Turn to KKOB's Zoltan Chani Salcedo.
2: According to the Santa Fe, New Mexican, 22-year-old Jair Rascon Chavez served 18 months in jail while awaiting trial before reaching a plea agreement. Investigators say Rascon Chavez fired a shot into the air during the incident outside a McDonald's parking lot. His co-worker, Luis Adrian Garcia, fired at a couple inside a pickup truck, injuring one person. Garcia previously pleaded guilty to attempted murder and was sentenced to just 4 years in prison. Both men were off duty at the time of the shooting. Sultan Chani Salcedo, News Radio, KKOB.
0: Coming up, another major speed bump for New Mexico's GOP. 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
3: How did I lose weight? And I did. 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I did. I love this stuff. 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
0: A New Mexico political figure is facing felony charges in connection with a deadly hit-and-run investigation in Las Cruces. KKOB's Natasha Leva has the details.
4: Police say that 54-year-old Kimberly Skaggs, the treasurer of the Republican Party of New Mexico, was arrested after officers linked her to a crash that killed a bicyclist. Investigators say the incident happened on June 22nd along Fair Acres Road, where the victim was struck and the driver left the scene. Authorities say they used traffic cameras and GPS data to identify the suspect's vehicle, which led them to Skaggs' residence. She is now facing charges of leaving the scene of a fatal accident and tampering with evidence and is being held without bond at the Juniata County Detention Center. Natasha Leywood, News Radio, KKOB.
0: Outside in Albuquerque, 79 degrees, partly cloudy. In Santa Fe, 75 degrees and partly cloudy. A federal lawsuit filed in the U.S. District Court of New Mexico accuses a corrections officer of drawing crude images on an inmate's body and face while he was sleeping at the Roosevelt County Adult Detention Center in Portales over 2 years ago. KOAT's Jason McNabb spoke with the prisoner's attorney, Chris Christensen, and asked,
5: "Now, Chris, how unacceptable is this type of behavior from a corrections officer?"
6: I would just sort of ask a rhetorical question. How would anybody feel when they woke up in any situation with a penis drawn on their face?
0: The lawsuit alleges that corrections officer Julian Vargas drew male genitalia on Edward Alonso's body multiple times. The first incident reportedly

0: It occurred in June 2024 on Alonso's right arm while he was sleeping, followed by a similar act less than a week later on his face. Christensen stated that Vargas was fired shortly after the alleged incidents, but criticized the county for failing to provide support to his client. I'm Mike Gabe, 96.3 News Radio KKOB.
1: 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And tell them Eric Strauss sent you. Coming up, thunderclapper. Wait till you hear what that is. Oh, boy. We've got immigration lawsuits, and hey, you don't have to be a citizen to vote. It's details. These are all details. Why would you need to do that? That and more coming up. Oh, and 10 health trends that actually scare the doctors as well. That and more on the, I think I do about 9 of these, by the way, on the Eric Strauss Show.
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4: Traffic right now, you've got slowdowns westbound on I-40 starting right around Carlisle. They last until Coors. You've also got a crash westbound I-40 near Eubanks, so that'll add a little, or near, excuse me, near Rio Grande. That'll add a little bit to your slowdowns there. Be sure to watch your speed both directions of I-25 at the construction zone. Headed west on Alameda, you got crash cleanup just west of 2nd Street. Westbound Montaño, Rio Grande until Coors. Traffic continues to move slow in that area. I'm Michael Carlisle with KKOB Traffic every 10 minutes on the 7s.
5: 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Call the Traffic Tracker hotline at 505-767-9167. I'm Michael Carlisle from the 96.3 News Radio KKOB Traffic Center.
6: A few lingering storms before midnight tonight, then mostly clear and mild below. 63 Albuquerque, 57 Santa Fe. Tomorrow starts sunny and mild. The clouds will build and showers and storms will develop in the afternoon. 92 Albuquerque, 85 Santa Fe. I'm meteorologist Olga Breeze for KOAT 7.
7: At 6:09, it's cloudy and 77 degrees in Albuquerque. It's 68 in Santa Fe. At 96.3, News Radio KKOB.
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1: 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Welcome to the Eric Strauss Show. We forgot about Bow Chicka Dow now. In the 7 o'clock hour, we'll have Rebecca Dow. Every Monday through Friday, 6 to 8 p.m., it's compelling. Incendiary Cialis for your soul and Viagra for your brain. Jeff St. Louis Man Candy is your producer, taking your calls and trying to get the plane landed in the new studio. If you're just tuning in, we're back in the old studio, which is the new studio. But we're having some technical that we'll get through it. Manny's working as a We thank Manny for all his hard work. He also helped me out with some production today. Dude's a guru. Manny, we need to have Guru's Day with Manny. You know what I'm saying? Thanks, Manny, for all you do. Appreciate you. In case I don't say that enough. 243-3333. We are trying to see if we can get the phone system working. So we'd love to hear from you if you want to call into the show. You can text the show. You can follow me on Twitter at OneHouseStrauss. You can email me, eric@newsradiokkob.com. And you can just give me a call. So I try to get a cup of coffee down. Try to get my feet on the ground. I feel like every day is a long day lately. I don't know why. I just don't, I don't get what we're doing as a country. Here's a head scratcher. And look, and I know we have some liberal people that listen to the show, and we welcome you into the Viper Pit. We love you. We love having opposing views. I do. I even like it with your vitriolic texts and wishing me to die, etc. It's all good. It's fine. I look at it as an act of love. I don't like it when you misquote me, though. When you say that, oh, you love President Trump. I don't like any bleeping president. You know who I love? My wife and kids. And Man Candy may make that short list as well. I mean, I have a litany of friends I love. I mean, I love a lot of people, but I definitely don't love a politician. Nor have I ever. So there's that. That's my only rub. Now, y'all love your politicians. Because I'm a spiritual person, so I don't look to the government as my religion. Some of you do. Some of you are really into the government. Like, you think they're actually care about people. Let me tell you, on both sides of the aisle, at the end of the day, they care about one thing, themselves. You think that as Alexandria Ocasio-Cortez gives a rip? Really? You really buy that bleep? Yeah. But if you can explain this to me, New Mexico was among 19 states that sued to block Trump's executive order. Now, I don't like executive orders. I've never been a big fan of them. I knew when Obama started us down that. I think the Bush started it, and then the Obama ran with, I got a phone. I got a pen. I'm going to do whatever I want. We do big things. So I get that part of it. But at the end of the day, shouldn't you need proof of citizenship to register to vote in our American elections? Is that racist? Is it a hot take? Why does every Dem oppose? And please call in if you're a Democrat. Explain it to me. Why do you oppose ID to vote? Why? You have to have an ID. Say you even drive to the polls. You have to have a license or ID to drive. Driving is not a right in America. It's a privilege. Isn't voting a privilege as well? I don't know. I mean, if you can't go get a driver's license or a New Mexico ID, really, should you be voting? Not that it matters anyways, because it feels like 24% of people are deciding what's good for the other 76%, which is, you know, whatever. But a federal judge on Wednesday permanently barred President Donald Trump's administration from implementing an executive order that would have required people to show proof of citizenship when they register to vote. Now, I'm trying to get my arms around, okay, I get that we don't like executive orders, we don't want a king, we don't want blah, blah, blah. I get all that. But at the end of the day, why hasn't Congress passed something like this? Why don't we have a national voter ID? I just don't get it. And what's even more laughable is the response from, like, the Raul Torreses of the world. Being able to freely cast your vote is at the heart of our democracy. Is it? Is it? I mean, shouldn't it be freely cast your vote if you're an American citizen? Is that a hot take? I mean, where are we at, Dems? Explain it to me. 243-3333. I'll continue with the quote. Being able to freely cast your vote is at the heart of our democracy, and I will continue fighting. They're always fighting. I'm going to fight for this. I'm fighting for New Mexico. I'm fierce. I'm fiercely fighting. I'm fighting fiercely. I'm fiercely fighting. I'm fighting. I'll continue to fight. They're always fighting. I'll continue to fight to protect that right for all New Mexicans, whether you live here or not, whether you're a citizen or not. I don't get it. 243-3333. Someone explain it to me. You need this from the text line. You need an ID to buy a new car, a motorcycle, buy a beer. And I was asked for an ID to get a Costco card. That's my point. But Raul Torres is fighting. Everybody's fighting. You know what? I'm going to fight. I'm going to fight to take a look at KKOB traffic. I'm going to fight for it, man. I'm fighting. Rawr.
4: Well, traffic right now, you got those slowdowns westbound I-40 approaching the interchange, and they last until Coors. You've also got a crash westbound I-40 near Rio Grande, so that'll add a little to your slowdowns there. Be sure to watch your speed both directions of I-25 in the construction zone. Headed west on Alameda near Coors, you got a little congestion as you make your way through there. I'm Michael Carlisle with KKOB Traffic every 10 minutes on the 7s.
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6: A few lingering storms before midnight tonight, then mostly clear and mild. The low, 63 Albuquerque, 57 Santa Fe. Tomorrow starts sunny and mild. The clouds will build and showers and storms will develop in the afternoon. 92 Albuquerque, 85 Santa Fe. I'm meteorologist Olga Breeze for KOAT7.
7: At 619, it's cloudy and 74 degrees in Albuquerque. It's 69 in Santa Fe. At 96.3, News Radio KKOB.
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0: 243-3333. Let's go to Keegan. And by the way, call in to see if our phone lines are working. We're trying our new ass pro. I just like saying that. Let's go to Keegan on the ass pro. Keegan, are you there? Keegan? It's not coming through, man, Candy. Are we missing a button in there? There we go. Keegan, you're on News Radio KKOB with Eric Strauss.
13: Hi, sir, you got me?
0: Yeah, I got you.
13: Great. Hey, I just wanted to discuss the Save America Act. As a Democratic voter, one of the reasons we don't care to see this act passed is it's already illegal to vote if you're not a registered U.S. citizen. Furthermore, this law would definitely inconvenience.
0: Keegan,
13: yes, sir. Go ahead.
0: Well, why not an ID to vote?
13: Why? It's already illegal.
0: What do you mean it's illegal?
13: It's illegal to vote if you're not a registered voter.
0: Why not an ID to vote?
13: Because it would inconvenience people who are eligible to vote.
0: What does that mean? Does it inconvenience? Okay, so you can just go to the bank and it inconveniences you to get money out if you have to show an ID?
13: It's a right to vote. You got a 74-year-old in a nursing
0: home. Keegan, explain how the 74-year-old banks.
13: They don't have an ID.
0: How do they bank?
13: They don't need to. They're in a nursing home.
0: What do you mean? Of course they need ID. They need ID in the nursing home.
13: Have there been any incidences of...
0: Keegan, why are you opposed to an ID to vote?
13: Why? It's already illegal to vote.
0: Keegan, that's the dumbest thing. It's illegal to buy booze. Can I just roll in as an 18-year-old and buy some beer?
13: No, because it's illegal.
0: Right, but look, you have to check the ID to make sure they're not 18.
13: Really,
0: that's the dumbest thing I've ever heard. Like, you know it's illegal, but you don't think people get away with it?
13: One proven case of voter fraud.
0: Please, okay, but Keegan, if that's the case, then what's the big deal about showing ID to vote? To silence all the critics? What?
13: Why are you so pressed to make us everybody show ID?
0: Why shouldn't you? You have to show ID for everything. Again, let's go back. Keegan, let's go back. Name something you can do in America, drive, without an ID. Can you drive without an ID?
13: Without an ID.
0: What's that?
13: I need an ID unless I'm pulled over.
0: Okay, but you, by law, you have to have your driver's license on you at all times when you drive.
13: Yes, yes, you do. You're supposed to.
0: Correct. Do people drive without an ID?
13: What's the process to vote? You go in, you give your name, you give your address.
0: Why not show an ID so you prove it's you? Why not prove it's you?
13: Why an ID?
0: To prove it's you.
13: You don't need to. You give your name.
0: What do you mean you don't know? So any Tom, Dick, or Harry, my grandma's dead, I can go in and say I'm my abuelita and vote for her.
13: I'm sure they wouldn't believe you.
0: What do you mean they wouldn't believe you?
13: Trying to commit voter fraud.
0: What do you mean they wouldn't believe you? They don't have any way to prove it's not you.
13: Identified as your late
0: Keegan,
13: grandmother, sir.
0: They don't have any way to prove it's not you. Why shouldn't it be every citizen, one citizen, one vote, show your ID?
13: There's no fraud going on. Why do you need to show an ID?
0: Oh, my Lord, Keegan. If there's no fraud going on, then why not show an ID?
13: Why show an ID?
0: To prove it's you! Oh, my gosh. We're just going to do this back and forth. Do you even hear yourself speak? Why do I go into the bank and pull out $100 and they ask me for my ID? Why do I give them my ID?
13: Why do you want to pass a law?
0: Keegan, how do you know it doesn't exist?
13: One case, one proven case of voter fraud by
1: Okay, so let's just say it's one case. If that's the case, that's one too many for our most sacred right in this country. So why not put every measure in place to ensure, Keegan, why not put every measure in place to ensure that it's one person, one vote? What's the pushback?
13: It's not necessary. It's already.
1: It absolutely is necessary. And here's what it would do too, Keegan. It would force people who are, Keegan, let me finish. It would force people who are driving illegally, who maybe want to participate in the democratic process, who haven't gotten their keisters to go get a driver's license or an ID to make that happen. And it would clean up our roles a bit. Why are you so opposed to that? Why? Of course they are. Of course they are. You know how I know? Because every Democrat voted against it. Okay, thanks for the call,
13: that's
1: Keegan.
13: It. We can do this.
1: We can do this all night. You just, but Keegan, you won't acquiesce. You know I'm right. Why are you so, if no voter fraud's going on, great. You show your ID, one person, one vote, silences all the critics. You have to have an ID for everything in New Mexico. You have to have an ID for everything. What is the pushback with this clown? Let's take a look at KKOB traffic.
4: Taking a look at traffic right now, things continue to move slow. Westbound on I-40 approaching the interchange. Those slowdowns last until Coors. You've also got crash cleanup westbound I-40 near Rio Grande, so that's going to add to the slow-moving traffic through there. Be sure to watch your speed both directions of I-25 near the construction zone. Headed west on Alameda near Coors, you'll see a little congestion as you make your way through there. I'm Michael Carlisle with KKOB Traffic every 10 minutes on the 7s. See an accident? Call the Traffic Tracker hotline at 505-767-9167. I'm Michael Carlisle from the 96.3 News Radio KKOB Traffic Center.
6: A few lingering storms before midnight tonight, then mostly clear and mild below. 63 Albuquerque, 57 Santa Fe. Tomorrow starts sunny and mild. The clouds will build and showers and storms will develop in the afternoon. 92 Albuquerque, 85 Santa Fe. I'm meteorologist Olga Breeze for KOAT7.
7: At 6:29, it's 75 in Albuquerque. It's 69 in Santa Fe.
11: How did I lose weight? And I did. Lean, right here. I did. I love this stuff. 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I'm up at like 2:35. 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I never minded being 2:35, but you know what minded? 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
0: 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The wildfire count continues. Crews responding to a reported blaze in Torrance County in the Manzano Mountains. According to officials with the county, crews fighting that wildfire near the community of Tahajike, where homes are threatened. The The size of the blaze unknown at this time. The Torrance County Sheriff's Office advising drivers to avoid Highway 55 near mile marker 84 as rescue crews arrive to fight the blaze. Charges against country music artist Bailey Zimmerman have been dropped in Bernalillo County following an incident earlier this year in Albuquerque.
14: According to court documents, prosecutors dismissed the case after Zimmerman made full restitution, paying about $16,000 in damages tied to the Sandia Resort and Casino. Investigators had accused Zimmerman of damaging property after canceling a scheduled performance in May. The incident led to charges, including criminal damage and falsely obtaining services. Zimmerman issued a public apology earlier this week, saying fans who showed up to the concert deserved better. Officials say the matter is now considered closed. Natasha Lee with News Radio, KKOB.
0: More New Mexicans pushing back against data centers in their neighborhood. Residents in Raton are taking a stand after city commissioners approved a memorandum of understanding in February.
15: The MOU allowed Colorado-based Atterix to conduct a six-month feasibility study exploring the potential of an advanced digital hub infrastructure project. More than 100 residents have joined the group, Protect Our Resources, to pressure city leaders to stop or at least slow down the project. The first phase would convert an old Kmart on the south side of town into a new data center using up to 5 megawatts of electricity at full capacity, which is enough electricity to power at least 3,000 homes. Raton City Manager Neil Sagata says that while they don't expect the new project to provide many jobs and they have concerns about natural resources, they still see it as an economic opportunity. Michael Carlisle, News Radio KKOB.
0: The treasurer of the Republican Party of New Mexico has been arrested in connection with a fatal hit and run in Las Cruces. Police say 54-year-old Kimberly Skaggs facing felony charges of leaving the scene of a fatal accident and tampering with evidence. Investigators say a bicyclist was struck and killed June 22nd on Fair Acres Road, and the driver left the scene. Authorities traced that vehicle to Skaggs' residence using cameras and GPS data. She's now being held without bond as the investigation continues. I'm Mike Gabe, 96.3 News Radio, KKOB.
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1: I felt like I was just in a third grade argument, literally. But we need to switch gears because it's time for our it's time for our real estate report brought to you by the Sanchez Realty Group. And joining us from the Sanchez Realty Group is the best realtor in the state of New Mexico, possibly the nation, Brandon Sanchez. I feel like it's been a minute. We're going to talk the housing bill and more. Brandon, how are you doing, my man? Oh, let's see. Brandon, are you there? Sorry, I got you now.
16: Okay, right on.
1: Yeah. How's everything, man?
16: It's great, man. Thank you.
1: Yeah.
16: So today, I want to talk about that major housing bill that's been passed by the House and Senate awaiting President Trump's signature. So, you know, if it is signed by Trump, this will be one of the most significant housing bill passed in years. It's not a massive new spending bill. It focuses on cutting red tape, boosting supply, and modernizing programs. Key parts include faster environmental reviews, grants to reward cities and counties that ease zoning restrictions for denser housing and accessory units, more flexibility with CDBG funds for actual new construction, and updates to make manufactured and modular homes easier to build and finance.
1: Well, how does all this impact the New Mexico market?
16: So it's actually really relevant for our market. New Mexico has a persistent housing shortage, especially workforce and affordable units in Albuquerque, Santa Fe, and the rural areas. Now, the incentives for local governments to speed up permitting and allow more density could help over time. Manufactured housing reform.
1: Nope, we just lost him. Is that Brandon or is that us? All right, let's try to pick up Brandon here in just a second. Is he still there, man, Candy? Okay, well, I'm going to drop the line, and let's get him to call back, and we can finish up the... Brandon, give us a call back. Apologies. I don't know if that's your phone or... Well, let's try Tom real quick. Tom, you're on News Radio KKOB with Eric Strauss. How you doing, Tom?
17: Good.
1: You're on air, buddy.
17: Oh, good. I'd like to just propose a little thought experiment for Keegan and others. what if there we got rid of all the patrolmen in the United States? Would our rate of speeders go way down?
1: No, it'd go way up. It's already bad here. Have you seen the roads in Albuquerque? It's because there's no cops on the road.
17: Yeah, so if there's nobody watching and there's a bunch of people speeding, one of the things that you might come up with is that there's either fewer speeders or we just don't have no speeders that are getting caught. Now, who are the patrolmen at the voting booth?
1: Nobody. There's nobody. And here's the other thing I wanted to mention to him. It's like they're gun control. We already have the toughest gun control law. You kill someone, you go to jail, right? With a gun. So why do they keep making more gun laws for Democrats? Is the same logic he's saying, because he's saying we already have a law. It's illegal to vote if you're not a citizen. Well, of course that's a law. But why not show an ID? And he couldn't answer the question. Did you hear that exchange?
17: I did, it's like, for me, it's simple, and, you know, there might be a few people who are either inconvenienced or really passionate people who want to vote that somehow couldn't come up with an ID, but I bet you there's a lot more people out there voting who have no ID and are voting for somebody else. Somebody could really undo my vote by going in and saying,
1: literally.
17: And
1: why? I don't get the pushback from having an ID. You have to have an ID for everything in this country.
17: I know.
1: You have to have an ID to fly, to bank, to drive. Like, why not our most sacred right to vote? Why wouldn't you show an ID to prove it's you? It makes no sense. He had no argument. It was just like back and forth. It's already illegal. Yeah, but why not an ID? Anyways, Tom, thanks for the call, man. Appreciate you.
17: All right.
1: Appreciate you. Man, good call. Paul. Paul, you're on News Radio KKOB with Eric Strauss.
18: Hey, Eric. How's it going?
1: Good.
18: I know sometimes we see things eye to eye, and sometimes we see things a little different from each other. But I'm going to be real simple. Were IDs required when it was only all white males voting, like before 1920, when the white women were given the right to vote?
1: And there should have been ID then, too.
18: No, there was no ID.
1: What is what?
18: It didn't come around until 1932. When they gave you a social security
1: Paul, number. Paul, I can barely hear you. Are you on a Bluetooth?
18: The IDs didn't come around until later on when they gave you a social security number.
1: But Paul, you realize now we elected an African American president. We have Muslims in Congress. We have black people in Congress. We have Hispanic people in Congress. Like, welcome to 2026 America. You're not dragging me back to 1965. It's very easy to get an ID in America now. What is the pushback? Paul, I can't hear you. I can't hear him. I got to dump it. Tell him to call back. Paul, I can't hear what you're saying. Like, and here's Paul trying to drag us back to 1960s America. Brah. Like, we had an African-American president as the most powerful person in our country. Like, you keep trying to say we're a racist country, and we're not. Like, enough. Welcome to 2026. You have to have an ID for everything, Paul. It's not about white males. Like, what the bleep? I don't get it. What am I missing? Let's take a look at KKOB traffic.
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4: Things continue to move slow. Westbound on I-40 approaching the interchange. Those slowdowns last until Coors. You've also got crash cleanup westbound I-40 near Rio Grande, so that's going to add to the slow-moving traffic through there. Be sure to watch your speed both directions of I-25 near the construction zone. Headed west on Alameda near Coors, you'll see a little congestion as you make your way through there. I'm Michael Carlisle with KKOB Traffic every 10 minutes on the 7s.
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22: A few lingering storms before midnight tonight, then mostly clear and mild below 63 Albuquerque, 57 Santa Fe. Tomorrow starts sunny and mild. The clouds will build and showers and storms will develop in the afternoon. 92 Albuquerque, 85 Santa Fe. I'm meteorologist Olga Breeze for KOAT 7.
7: At 641, there's some clouds and 77 degrees in Albuquerque. It's 71 in Santa Fe now at 96.3 News Radio KKOB.
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1: 243-3333. I'll get right back to your calls. I want to get back to Brandon Sanchez. We didn't get to finish talking about the affordable housing stuff, the housing major housing bill. We're wrapping up there. Brandon, you're back on. How you doing, buddy? We lost you there for a second.
16: Yeah, technical issues, right?
1: Yes. Yes.
16: But, you know, I think I got through most of it. But, you know, overall, bottom line, this is a great bill once it's signed. 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I know he's waiting for that SAVE Act. 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
24: 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This is Mia Sanchez. Now back to you, Eric, in the House of Strauss.
1: Mia, thank you. Brandon, thanks for all you do. Give the family a hug from me.
16: Absolutely. Thanks, Eric.
1: Appreciate you, brother. Sorry about the technical difficulties.
16: Oh, no worries. I appreciate you.
1: Take care, man. Always good to hear from him. Great young man. 243-3333. I mean, it's just... every country. I mean, I'm fine if you just blue thumb, you know, put your ink, it could be as low level as that. All I'm saying is it feels like the Democrats don't care who votes. And they always go back to this, oh, it's one case and one this. That's really, really. That really? So how many people are getting away with it? And if it and look, and if it's just one case, then why not clean it up? Why not actually make it be a thing that you have to show your ID? Like, it's just dumb. Charles, you're on News Radio KKOB with Eric Strauss.
25: Evening, Mr. Strauss.
1: How you doing, buddy?
25: I've got some facts. Oh, I'm doing great. But I've got some facts for these people who are believing the media and the Democrat theocracy. And yes, I use theocracy instead of that cult word.
1: Okay.
25: 71% of the Democrat voters support voter ID. 95% Republican support it. 36 states in the U.S. already have voter ID laws. 24 of them require photo ID. And the guy that called in, Baldwin, you couldn't really hear, saying that voting was restricted to white men. No, he's wrong on that. Voting 200 years ago was restricted to property owners. Doesn't matter if you were white or black, as long as you were a property owner, you had the right to vote once the 14th Amendment was passed. They had the right to vote. Yeah. The reasoning behind that was if you were responsible enough to own property, the government figured you were responsible enough
1: to vote.
25: To vote.
1: Makes sense. Somebody texted now, this, Charles. They said, you need ID for banks and flights because, trust me, bro, stopped working a long time ago. I don't understand that text at all. Do you?
25: No. But when I go to vote, because of my street name, I make them look at my ID. They hate it, but I make them look at it.
1: Gotcha.
25: And I've been doing that since I first voted when I was 18 years old.
1: Charles.
25: I prefer, like my father, we have the same name, and I know his Social Security number, and he died in 2019. I could register under his name and Social Security number. I won't do that. That's illegal. But that could be voter fraud without a voter ID, without photo ID. Yeah.
1: Amen to that. Charles, thank you for the call. I appreciate you.
25: Have a good night.
1: Yeah, we don't recommend any of that. Somebody texted, any hurdles benefit conservatives, and that's what it's about. No. This should be a nonpartisan issue, my friend. Everybody should want the vote to be secure, fair, and honest. And any hurdle that a poor minority person can't get over and wants to vote should get over that hurdle. Maybe it helps them get an ID so they can buy a house, so they can get their life together. I mean, there has to be some positive to this, too. I think the trust me, bro, means somebody's word doesn't mean much anymore. I don't get that. I still don't get it. So maybe somebody can explain it. Viper at K, you're on News Radio KKOB with Eric Strauss.
3: Hi, I've got a little different spin on the voting thing. I believe to register to vote, you need to have the picture ID. I think follow-up, when you go to vote in the various elections, if you can match whatever questions they have, which probably include your property address, maybe what year you were born, that's a reasonable precaution. Because if people are using things like their passport, I lock mine up when I'm not having it in use. It's too valuable a document to just have floating around.
1: I mean, floating around, putting in your purse and going to vote with it?
3: Oh, yes. I can put things in a purse and it's in an alternate purse and then I don't find
1: it. But, Kay, you have to have your driver's license on you. I mean, that's ridiculous. Of course you should have an ID.
3: Not everybody has a driver's license or a state ID.
1: Well, why shouldn't they?
3: Oh, no, that's a totally different...
1: Correct. See, this is the problem, Kay. Everybody should have that.
3: Everybody
1: and if you require it to vote, maybe it allows people to clean up their lives, get their documentation together, and get a legitimate ID. There's nothing wrong with that. You have to have an ID for everything, Kay.
3: Your picture ID to get registered to vote.
1: But you have to have a picture ID for everything, Kay. You want to go, I don't care how old you are, they still check if you want to buy a bottle of wine.
3: If I'm going to the bank to get money, it's not a picture ID. It might be a card, but it's not a picture ID.
1: Your bank lets you take money out without a picture ID?
3: Yes.
1: I would go to a different bank. Because I'm going to go to your bank and say I'm Kay.
3: Bye-bye.
1: Bye, Kay. That's the goofiest thing. That's the worst bank I've ever heard. Hi, I'm Kay. Like to get $20? No, really, it's me. That's the dumbest thing I've ever heard. Text means you can't walk into a bank and say I'm Elon Musk and I want $1 million cash. I don't have an ID, but trust me, bro. Okay, I understand the text now. You can't say trust me, bro, when you go to vote either. Let's just, trust me, bros don't work. Let's take a look at KKOB traffic.
4: We continue to see some slow-moving traffic westbound on I-40 between the interchange and Coors. Also, be sure to watch your speed, I-25 in both directions near the construction zone. Traffic still moving just a bit slow westbound Alameda near Coors. I'm Michael Carlisle with KKOB Traffic, every 10 minutes on the 7s.
21: 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I'm Michael Carlisle from the 96.3 News Radio KKOB Traffic Center.
22: A few lingering storms before midnight tonight, then mostly clear and mild below 63 Albuquerque, 57 Santa Fe. Tomorrow starts sunny and mild. The clouds will build and showers and storms will develop in the afternoon. 92 Albuquerque, 85 Santa Fe. Then Friday night, grab the umbrella if you're stepping out. Some storms are possible before 9 p.m. Then we're mostly clear. 63 Albuquerque, 57 Santa Fe. Get the latest forecast updates and personalized weather alerts with the KOAT app. I'm meteorologist Olga Breeze for KOAT 7.
7: At 6:51, it's 77 degrees in Albuquerque. 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
1: 243-3333. You got the phone lines popping tonight. Eric, did you get the name of Kay's Bank? I want the name of Kay's Bank. She can go in there and get money out without a photo ID. That's comforting.
7: It's BFK.
1: Bank of K. Is Kay against voter ID? Like, why is there pushback on this? I don't get this at all. I don't get this at all. Let's go to Paul. Paul, you're on News Radio KKOB with Eric Strauss.
5: Yes, sir. How are you doing today?
1: I'm doing good.
5: Good. Can you hear me better now?
1: Yes, pretty much.
5: Okay.
1: Before you were very muffled, like somebody was suffocating you with iodine or whatever that is that they sneak up behind you.
5: COPD every once in a while. So.
1: Gotcha.
5: Yeah. But I'm going to agree with you somewhat. You know, everybody should have an ID. You know, I was a firefighter for a long time. We traveled all over the United States. And that was one of the things we needed to have in our pocket was an ID.
1: Yeah.
5: So, you know, I think that to be everything would be having the proper documentation, going and getting an ID, not a driver's license, having the proper identification, documentation, should I say, to be able to get that identification card, it should be free.
1: I don't disagree with that. If you're going to require, if you're going to require people to have an ID, then yeah.
5: There you go.
1: Yeah.
5: Yeah. Give it to them.
1: Compromise. I'm with you on that. And here's the thing, Paul, we have the money to do it in this state.
5: There you go.
1: We have billions.
5: Not in this state, but in this nation, we have the money to do that, bro.
1: Yep. Thank you for the call, Paul. I agree with you.
5: Yes, sir.
1: And it would help clean things up. People would have actual identification, and maybe some of these ID things are holding people back. Maybe they're holding people back from getting a bank account. Maybe they're holding people back from applying for a home. Maybe you guys should look at the flip side of this. Look, I go to Wells Fargo, and maybe they have a picture of me on file. I tap my card, enter my PIN, and I routinely draw out $3,000 to $5,000. Can I get your first and last name, sir? I want to do some routinely draws from your account without my ID. At a time, and they rarely ask to see my ID. Rarely. So they do, but it's rare. But if they do ask and you don't have it, you ain't getting your $3,000. About half the time. The other half, you better have your ID. And I don't know, what's your first and last name? I'd like to go to Wells Fargo and just see if it works. Like $3,000 to $5,000. Been here a few times. Oh, my PIN, 555-555-555. If we can pay taxes online, why can't we vote online? I don't mind that with Retina, where you could make sure the person voting online is who they are. I'm not opposed to that. Fingerprint. I'd be fine with a fingerprint. There's so much technology now where we could verify and easily do it. Not expensive. Voter ID. Welcome to the conversation. It's only been... I know. You bless your heart. Because This show has a lot of moving parts. We do things. Yeah, we do things. We do things. We got Rebecca Dow Chicken now. Dow Chicken Dow now. I'm fine with a pin. Just let's guarantee one person, one vote. That's all I'm saying.
6: 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And I did. Lean, right here. I did. I love this stuff. Listen, Brickhouse Nutrition been with me for a long time. So chatting with Miles, I'm up at like 235. True story, I never minded being 235, but you know what minded? My knees that were falling apart and my back. 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
11: From ABC News, I'm Dave Packer. Despite a drone strike on a vessel in the Strait of Hormuz today, President Trump is continuing to insist that the critical waterway is open. ABC's Jonathan Carl.
12: Less than 24 hours after President Trump declared that the deal with Iran was going well,
13: Iran is being very nice. They're agreeing to everything that I want.
12: U.S. officials tell ABC News Iran attacked a cargo ship attempting to cross the Strait of Hormuz. Iran has imposed new conditions forbidding ships from traveling outside of its approved shipping lanes.
11: ABC News contributor and expert on Middle East policy Javed Ali says that Iran is pushing the boundaries.
26: It is clear that Iran is trying to probe or push the conditions of this agreement and see how much room do they have to keep negotiating with one of these critical aspects, which is who's going to control the straits, what kind of economic system will come into place, and who is going to generate the most money from that.
11: The Supreme Court delivered victories to the Trump administration today.
27: In two separate immigration cases, the court split 6-3 along ideological lines, with a conservative majority rejecting the arguments of immigrant rights groups. Both opinions were written by Justice Samuel Alito, who said that would-be asylum seekers in Mexico aren't entitled to make their claims unless they actually reach the U.S. side of the border. Alito also wrote that the government can strip the temporary protected status granted to Haitians and Syrians that has allowed them to stay in the U.S.
11: ABC's Stephen Portnoy. Tens of thousands are considered missing in Venezuela following the twin earthquakes that reduced some buildings to rubble. The death toll, 188, but says Senior Vice President of International Programs for the International Rescue Committee, Kieran Donnelly.
28: Numbers are going to change. Sadly, as the numbers of those missing goes down, we're inevitably going to see the numbers of those killed going up as people's bodies are recovered from the wreckage.
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0: 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If you have a Google Wallet on an Android phone, you can load your passport into it and then connect it to your airline account. And when you show up to the airport, all you have to do is walk up to the camera, have your picture taken, and you'll be cleared to get on your flight.
1: In another decision handed down today, the Supreme Court handed a victory to the makers of the weed killer Roundup.
2: The case involved a man who won a $1 million lawsuit in state court, alleging that Monsanto violated Missouri law by failing to warn on the label that the weed killer Roundup might cause cancer. Monsanto denies that its product is dangerous and points to the EPA's approval of its label. The high court ruled 7-2 in favor of the company, finding that federal law governs the labeling and preempts the state court claim. The ruling did not fall along the court's traditional ideological lines, with liberal Justice Ketanji Brown Jackson being joined in her dissent by conservative Neil Gorsuch. Stephen Portnoy, ABC News, Washington.
1: Jaguar Land Rover is recalling more than 250,000 SUVs over an airbag defect. According to the car maker, the airbag might not deploy as intended and increases the risk of an injury during a crash. The automaker is not aware of any accidents or injuries due to the defect. Dave Packer, ABC News.
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4: 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And Viagra for your brain. Jeff St. Louis, Man Candy, is your producer. Taking your calls and wrestling you miscreants. Eric, from K, you dismissed my view for registration to need picture identity. I don't know what that means. I'm cleaning up some of the last hour. Because we've got Dow Chicka Dow now. It's Thursday. We got Rebecca Dow calling in. Super thrilled that she's calling. Missed her last weekend, actually. Last week. So, glad she's calling in tonight. Sometimes she can just give up on me, you know? Got well because of Cialis for your soul, and then her soul's awake for like a week, and she's like, look, I can't sleep. I can't, like, can't do this every Thursday, Strauss. Exactly. Whatever that means. This from Tom, East Mountain Tom. Eric, Democrats are mostly contrarian, and they rationalize anything. So whatever you say, they automatically disagree with and have a reason for it. I don't disagree. There are high percent. Well, I don't want to read all. I want to read this other chunky text message. It's from a kind-minded friend, so I want to read it later. But I want to get right to Rebecca because her time is valuable. Rebecca Dow, how are you doing?
11: I am doing great. Just so grateful for the rain. So grateful for the rain.
4: It's so good. I hope it rains all
11: just
4: night.
11: Just a nice, steady, slow rain.
4: It stopped here, so it poured really hard and then it just stopped. Good.
11: Well, I'm driving through Albuquerque. I was in Mascaro today, and it is just green, and the cows are fat, and they've already had 4 inches, and it just looks beautiful up there. So we need some to come our way, huh?
4: Yeah, amen to that. Hey, let's talk about what's going on with the Republican Party. What is the deal with quorums? And I was reaching out to Brandon Vogt. He's running for chair, and he goes, They are all in on this one guy, and I don't know. It's just weird. Like,
11: well, you know, this is, first of all, it's not unique, and it's not. I have been saying, watching this, I had not been involved with a state party prior to running for office. Like, as far as, you know, I've been a registered voter, and I always vote, but I hadn't been involved in the party, you know, the county party and state party politics of it. And there's been this division that's been going on for a very long time. And that's why I know this state is purple, at least purple, if not red, because we are trending red and holding seats in spite of ourselves, you know? So this division has been sort of metro rural for a while. And it's my take. It doesn't mean I'm right, but I think the reason there's no quorum is because we have a chair. It's Mike Nelson. It's the way the rules are set up. He's the acting chair. In the absence of the elected chair, he moves up. He was the first vice chair. And so without a quorum, that's how it stays. So it's almost like saying, you know what, we're okay with the status quo. We saw the plan that was developed and presented and adopted by the executive board. And the majority of people are saying, we're not going to do this because we want the status quo in place through the election, which is a plan that provides resources to the candidates and to have Mike Nelson, nice guy, you should have him on, to talk about how the executive is moving forward till the elections after the November elections.
4: Will you pass my number on to him for me?
11: I will, sure.
4: Because I'd like to hear about that. So he's the acting chair.
11: And if he's the acting chair.
4: No quorum, he stays as chair.
11: And then the election would be held you know, after the primary election that fall, I don't remember the timeline. I don't know if it's November or December, but it would be time to elect a new chair anyway. So I feel comfortable that we will have time to vet candidates, hear their plans, see what they have in mind, you know, get to meet them, get to know them. They can call SEC members and it's not a rush and they can move forward to the time that the election would take place anyway.
4: Gotcha.
11: That's like 150 days away.
4: Okay. I got it. That gives me a little more understanding of what's going on. That's why you on, see?
11: Oh, well, that's my take. Yes. You know, I haven't called every single SSC member to talk to them about it, but we're not without a chair.
4: It sounds like a reasonable take. That's what I'll tell you. So there's that. Yes. How's your campaign going?
11: Oh, you know, it's always hard. And I'm elected by Democrats. I'm grateful for that. And there's just not enough Republicans in my district to get across the finish line. So we are so gerrymandered in New Mexico. The Republicans are following the lead that New Mexico set in the last census. And so there's not a lot of competitive races. And the Democrats have way more money than they know what to do with, so I always have a hard race. But it's great because it gets me out in the community. I have to connect with voters. That's the role of the House. That's why we run every 2 years. And so it certainly keeps me connected with the community and the pulse of what my district wants.
4: Where are the Democrats getting their money from?
11: Oh, out of state for sure. Out of state for sure. I mean just look at Deb Haaland's report.
4: Deb Haaland's got, what, $11 million right now?
11: I don't know, but if you look at the average contributions from the Republicans running in the House, it's our neighbors, it's our friends and families, it's our small businesses, it's our farmers and ranchers, and they know that we represent their voice. And then in one foul swoop, you know, the Democrats will come in and just, you know, dump $100,000 against Luis Terrazas, which they did. And he's a walkaway Democrat, second, third. I mean, his family has been in the Southwest region forever. His dad's been a commissioner, like just very connected. He's been involved in the Western, you know, the foundation at Western New Mexico. And I'm 1,000% confident that the elected members of the Republican House and Senate represent the districts they serve. Mm-hmm. And I'm as equally convinced that the progressives do not.
4: Yeah, because, when you look at typical New Mexico values, and I've argued this for 23 years in talk radio, probably more than that now. If you look at New Mexico as a whole, if you just pull back the lens, it's about family. It's about faith. It's about, you know, doing the right thing. It's about primarily Catholic, you know, and it's just, I never understand how those values are so out of line with Democrats, and yet they get these people to vote Democrat time and time again.
11: Dollars equal, machines equal, we would crush them. Crush them.
4: Absolutely.
11: All things equal, we would. And so if you're watched what is happening in New York, and people are literally chanting Democrat Socialist Party instead of USA, like that, those are the values. I will say it again, and I feel like I say this every week. Javier Martinez, the Speaker of the House, does not pledge to the flag of the United States of America.
4: Yeah, I mean...
11: That's who is the Speaker of the House of Representatives.
4: Yeah, and do people know that? And do they...
11: I'm telling you.
4: I mean, the average New Mexican would not vote for that. They just wouldn't.
11: They wouldn't vote for that, but they don't know it because the media doesn't show it.
4: Which is crazy.
11: And so we literally, you know... I will forever be grateful for this lawsuit because we won. Last night, I was driving through Tucumcari, grabbed my dinner, and the waiter said, "I'm so glad you're back on the ballot. That was just dirty politics." So I'm appreciative for the earned media that I got, and I hope that it helps me in my district. Because traditionally, I don't get my articles published. I don't get my press run.
4: Yeah.
11: It's hard to do.
4: But man, that, I'll tell you, was it worth the stress? Because I was stressing for you, like, and
11: was a lot of stress. There was a lot of stress,
4: and I don't run on high stress octane. And that whole thing was just like stressing me out. I'm like, you got to be kidding me, because a judge can't pick up the phone and call and say, "Hey, did she file?" Like, it was so stupid.
11: Yeah. And when you think about what's on the line, especially with Marian Matthews losing in Bernalillo, there was a lot on the line. The Green Amendment. Talk about driving up your utility costs and impacting affordability. Oh. No one would be able to afford anything. Gun control. You know, the right for parents to raise their children the way they see fit. Make their own health care decisions and education decisions for their children. They don't belong to the government. The idea that our children belong to the government. These things are what's on the line, and it's very slim margins.
4: And it's absolutely asinine. This whole wind project is... an absolute monstrosity that New Mexico is going to suffer with to send power to Arizona and California. And we pay the ecological price because the roads, the semi-trucks, the bulldozers, the concrete, the broken wind blades, the blown up motors on these things. Have you seen one of these things catch fire? It's an ecological disaster.
11: And they're exempt from the Endangered Species Act. But how about the $2.8 billion of water that we send to Texas as waste? And they use our technology. Talk about produced water. We are in a water crisis. We are in a drought. And we're sending $2.8 billion gallons of water to Texas. We treat it as waste. They use our technology from New Mexico Tech and MSU, treat it and use it in their own closed circuit industrial uses. They use it as gray water, brown water. You know, they're using our water, and we're paying them to do it.
4: And why don't we use it? Why exactly. don't we?
11: Exactly. And the forward osmosis and the process that they have to go through, of course we want it to be safe. We have no rules. We have no way to use it. We cannot. We passed a law that said you shall promulgate rules, but it didn't have a deadline on it. So they have not. I think that was in 23, and there's been no rules.
4: I don't even know how
11: that business, it's a $12 billion a year business, purifying that water.
4: Wow.
11: And those are jobs. Those are
4: and that could be New Mexico jobs, New Mexico resources, staying in New Mexico, and we send it to Texas.
11: Yes, and we barely use brackish. Hopefully that's going to change, but we're barely exploring the use of brackish. I mean, Israel is I'm not advocating for Israel. I'm saying they are a self-contained state. They are using brackish water. They have found a way to purify it. They're demonstrating it. Their agriculture is like they're producing five times the amount they did before because they're using brackish water. Less water, more conservation practices. They put like rubber bands around the trees and it kind of makes the trees sweat. Like there are so many conservation practices we need to be implementing in the state, and we're not.
4: And what does a Deb Haaland governorship look like? I am telling you this.
11: Green
4: if you
11: amendment.
4: Think it's bad
11: the
4: now?
11: Rule. An outrageous minimum wage with a regular inflation factor to it. The end of small business, entrepreneurship, enterprise. Forget about tax reform, because instead of giving people independence, we're going to give them dependency. So, I mean, it's horrifying for me to think about it. I don't know.
4: It
11: can't be. It just can't be.
4: Can the voters of New Mexico see their way through and see the way through the propaganda? Like, one word, fierce. And she's going to avoid debates. She's an absolute train wreck. That's why they didn't let her debate Sam Bregman. And you're just like, can they really duck and cover her the whole time up until the governorship? Because she's ahead by 6 or 8 points right now.
11: It appears that that's the plan.
4: That's that, and just what's your policy? I hate Trump. That's not a policy for New Mexico.
11: That is the policy.
4: That's the policy.
11: Trump is gone. Trump is gone. He is not on the ballot.
4: Yes.
11: And it's to run on the platform of hate is pretty heartbreaking.
4: That's
11: not who we are.
4: Rebecca, I know you have to go. I appreciate the time. I super appreciate it. We'll catch up next Thursday.
11: All right.
4: How can people get a hold of you, by the way?
11: Okay. Rebecca Dauferhaus. I'm on Facebook, Instagram, X. Text me. I am truly interested in what you have to say. Solutions, ideas, frustrations. Let's talk about it. Reach out.
4: Thanks for the time, Rebecca. Take care.
11: Thank you.
4: Yeah, always a pleasure. Man, it's always good. ABQ Guns, shop.abqguns.com is the website. 13 million items on that website. 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
4: 243-3333. Your reactions to Rebecca Dow. Man, I learn something new every time she comes on. Well, apparently we're sending all our brackish water to Texas. And they have a recycling process, and then they use it in all their industry. What, so we're sending billions of gallons of water to Texas because we have too many environmental restrictions here because of the Democrats. Every problem in this state goes back to one word, Democrate. I don't know what else to tell you people. Worse than education, why? Remember MLG's moonshot? 8 years later, we're still at the bottom.
13: We're going to get carrots.
4: It's just promise after promise, and they never come through. When do you guys wake up and just stop voting a straight Democrat ticket? I don't get it. I'm going to take Mike because he's been holding. That never gets old, by the way. Mike, you're on News Radio KKOB with Eric Strauss.
13: Hey, Eric, thank you for taking my call. Really appreciate both you and Man Candy. Shout out to the Steel Curtain and the Red Raiders. I just want to say real quickly, I don't have a problem with voter ID and all that stuff, but I've never heard the word fake news or fraudulent elections or, you know, all that stuff. And I'm going to quote Nancy Pelosi. I it's all about the vile creature. And for all you people that thought the drain would be that they were going to drain the swamp and no new wars and make America great again, I'm sorry you were lied to. Anyway, thank you, Eric.
4: You're welcome. Thank you. Hung up right away. I didn't get a chance to talk to him. I don't know. Yeah. Yes. Yes to all that. I got this from the text line. There are a high percentage of the elderly Latino and African American voters that do not have forms of ID. Now, I want to say this, texter. If that's the case, they need ID. That means they're missing out on a whole vein of America, because I know in America, you have to have an ID for basically everything. So I want to say that off the top. I think you guys should look at this voter ID thing as an avenue for some of these elderly Latino and African American voters to get re-established into the system. Obtaining things like birth certificate or social security cards costs money. I think you can navigate through it pretty readily. And in a state ripe with billions of dollars of surplus, you could offset those charges. Absolutely. It's not free to get those things. In my mind, that's what makes having an ID a little unfair for a somewhat large percentage of the country not being able to vote. See, that I disagree with. I think if you actually got these people involved in the system and got them an ID, then maybe they might be applying for homes or loans or small businesses. Also, we can't get Americans to vote. Agree with that. I don't disagree with that. What makes anyone think that there are droves of illegal immigrants trying to vote to sway elections? There isn't any information to support droves of illegal immigrants trying to vote. Okay. If that's the case, then the optics of every Democrat, voting against voter ID just doesn't look good. Because if there are these conspirators and these theories floating around, and you have a party that not one person can think for themselves and vote against the party, not one person could see the value in having a voter ID on the Democrat side. I mean, I could see if it was like maybe four dissented. Then you could say, okay, I get it. But if every Democrat pushes back against voter ID, just the optics of that alone just stink to high heaven. Can we agree on that? I mean, $15 to get a birth certificate printed, someone texted. I mean, if you can't get $15 together to get your life together, I mean, in all honesty, you don't think that's a good time to kind of clean up your life, get your records in order? Because you're missing out on things in America. You're missing out on a lot of things in America if you don't have an ID. No bank's going to work with you without a driver's license or an ID. You can't open up accounts. Everybody kept texting, well, I can go to the ATM with my PAN card. But to open that account, to deposit money in there, you needed an ID. You have to prove you're you. So what are these people, just shoving money under their mattress? I mean, is that safe? I mean, in all honesty, that's where we're at? 243-3333. I mean, that's just... To me, I think you guys need to start looking at the other side of this argument. Jack, you're on News Radio KKOB with Eric Strauss.
14: Hey, good evening. I really can't disagree with anything you're saying. I would only add that every state is different. And, you know, I was required
4: that's why,
14: to
4: that's
14: have
4: why,
14: a
4: Jack,
14: credit
4: it should be a national. That's why Congress, the United States Congress, should have passed a national voter ID bill so that every state's not different. You know what I mean? So it's fair.
14: I would buy that. I would agree. They asked me for my credit report to open a new bank account. I just got a lot of money, and I wanted to open a second account for savings and to establish my own credit over and above my married credit. You have credit with your wife, you know, and I wanted to put a couple $100,000 in an account at Nucinda, and they would not open an account for me unless I showed them my credit report. I had my ID in my hand, everything else, and they weren't even polite. And my wife's been, what, banking there 25 years? So, I mean,
4: that's weird because I opened accounts there, and I'm certainly not as affluent as you are, and I didn't show a credit report. I opened up accounts for my kids, and they opened up readily.
14: To see my credit report, and I told her my credit file's locked. I got to call LifeLock and unlock it. She says, I can see that it's locked. I said, well, you know, that's a big old hassle.
4: But were you trying to borrow money, or were you trying to open up an account?
14: I just got
4: a because I opened up an account without a credit report.
14: Money I've ever had.
4: That's
14: crazy. And I'm trying to open a second account. I have one there. And they demanded to see my credit report. I had to sit there with my ID and everything else. And, no, they want my credit report.
4: I don't know, Jack. That sounds so wild to me.
14: Six figures.
4: Yeah.
14: We're talking about six figures.
4: I get it, but I have not had a problem opening up accounts there. I opened up ones for my kids. No credit report. That's a weird... Jack, I got to run. I appreciate the call.
14: Later.
4: Thank you, buddy. Yeah, we're right up against it. I'm sure we have to take a break now. ABC Door, abcdoor.com is the website. And look, they're amazing. By the way, I believe it's this Friday, June 26th. They're going to have a major blowout at their new location. It's a grand opening. There's going to be hot dogs. It's tomorrow from 1 to 5 p.m. Hot dogs, hamburgers, chips, soda, a drawing for gift cards, swag. They're celebrating Super Tech Day. They're going to have all the techs there. It's 2020 Ziering Avenue Northwest, right in the Sawmill District. And if you need a garage door, they do the best garage door in the state of New Mexico, possibly the nation. They do commercial, residential. They do automatic openers and gate openers, which I've talked about numerous occasions. But go to their website, literally, for more than 50 years. 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I'm going to swing by there tomorrow, 1 to 5 p.m., Super Tech Day, grand opening. 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
4: If you've been calling, call back, because we'll get you. Just we're having some glitchy. Some glitchy Glitcherstein.
6: That's putting it nicely.
4: Fierce. Our phone lines are fierce. That's my new thing. I'm going to come home tonight. I'm going to put on my tantarans. I'm going to spray some Fabuloso all around the room. I'm just going to kind of hunch over the couch. When my wife walks in, I'm going to go fierce.
21: I was caring about the Bears.
4: Fierce, Linda. Linja. What do you think about that, Linja? Fierce. Vote for me. See these tantarans? These are fierce. Yeah, I know. It smells like Fabuloso. Remind you of anything? Denver trip? Heyo. Sarah, you're on News Radio KKOB with Eric Strauss.
22: Okay, we turn up this radio.
4: Oh, Sarah, we're not going to do this. Right? Sarah, let's agree not to do this every time.
22: Well, I can't hear it. I hear you.
4: I know, but when you come on, you could just fake. You don't have to tell me you're turning down the radio. Just turn it down. And then go right into your speed camera spill. Like, you don't need to set me up for the speed camera. You can just go, Sarah, you're on News Radio KKOB, and then just turn down the radio. You don't have to narrate it. And then come on and say, you know, I'm happy. There's 16 speed cameras. I don't drive, so I've never suffered the consequence of it. And I'm happy about it. So there.
22: Well,
4: see, I stole your call. I'm sorry. What?
22: We got 34. They added four more.
4: Yeah.
22: I think they're going to go beyond 40.
4: I think the government should control our lives on a daily basis.
6: Boo.
4: I think we should make no decisions for ourselves. What do you think?
22: Well, anyways,
4: don't you think in general we should give up decision making? Like, don't you think there should be just universal income where I can wake up and get a check for doing nothing?
22: Well, I
4: think on that for. Thank you, Sarah. I appreciate the call, sweetheart. I really do. Think on that. I wanted to roll that around because I think I'm onto something here. I really do. Okay, I'll read this text when we come back.
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4: Listen, I'm sorry, Sarah. Some days I'm more patient than others. Somebody said, dude, you got to let Sarah talk. She's the worst part of the show. Well, I know it doesn't. I think he meant best. I went to cash my tenant's rent check without an account. They checked my ID, took my fingerprints. Good to know the only suspicious part of this transaction is me trying to get my own money. Yeah. I don't know what the other text. I don't know. Maybe you will understand Sarah and let her talk. You talk overdone. I don't know. I think you meant over everyone or something. Listen, some days I'm more patient with Sarah than others. I apologized already. And no, I'm not sleeping with Man Candy. I have a wife, 27 years. So just to let you know, I know that's going to be a shocker to you. I don't know. It's fine, Man Candy. It's the text message line. Are you expecting kindness? All right, let's go to Carol. Carol, you're on News Radio KKOB with Eric Strauss.
2: Yeah, I think we definitely need voter ID. Sadly, in America now, we have so many people that are dishonest and corrupt and greedy. I mean, you could go back to Biden with the, when he gave money to everybody not working during COVID, all the corruption in there, Social Security, you know, Medicare, Medicaid, all the way along, you know, all the corruption they're just now uncovering. But how did they get those names and Social Security numbers? By paying people off. You give me your name, let me use your name for this fraud scheme, and I'll give you some of the kickback. And I'm sure they do the same with voting.
4: Interesting, Carol. Thank you for the call. Allegedly. Yeah. Allegedly. This from the text line. The ID issue is a fake problem. Everyone in New Mexico has a photo ID to vote or go to the bank, among other things. No meant worst. Oh, okay. I don't know. East Mountain Tom, you're on News Radio KKOB with Eric Strauss.
7: Hi, Eric. Thanks for taking my call.
4: Yeah.
7: I wanted to ask you, did you come up with another date for the
4: bar? I knew you were going to ask me that. Damn it. my Lord. I sound like a nitwit. I sound like Deb Holland. I was caring about the Bears.
7: There's a lot to be said for getting it right the first time, Eric.
4: I had a date. To my credit, Tom, I did not cancel the first date. The suits did. It didn't work out with everything we had going on with the station. So that wasn't my fault. I don't know. Oh, are you sure?
7: Hello?
4: Anyways, Tom. All right. Well, listen, I will get you a date tomorrow. Promise. Big announcements tomorrow.
7: We'll talk to you tomorrow.
4: Okay. Thanks, Tom. I'm sorry.
7: Bye. That's all right.
4: I'm apologizing to everybody tonight. I'm bleeping this whole thing up. Makes me nervous because sometimes when I... Okay. I'm tired. I'm kind of worn out. I didn't even get to thunderclappers. Should I do this tomorrow? It would have been a great tease if we were doing teases again. Sometime we're going to get back to teases at some point, right? You think? I hope everything works. Because this would have been a great tease, by the way. I had such a good tease planned for this. It would have been so good. Did Jack call back in? Well, I already took Jack once. I'll take him again. Quickly, Jack, you're on News Radio KKOB with Eric Strauss.
8: Yeah, I appreciate you taking my call. I would definitely go with you for voter ID, but I'm also, you understand, with the guy in Santa Fe that's not patriotic anymore. You know, you probably wouldn't get me to take off my hat at a ball game or sing Star Spangled Banner because this country has turned on the people. That's the point I was trying to get. Like,
4: gotcha.
8: The lady at the bank can see we've had an account there 25 years, wants to see my credit report to open another account.
4: Gotcha.
8: This country's gone to you know where in a basket. I'm not.
4: It's sad for me to hear that, Jack, but thank you for the call. I still am patriotic. I still love, at the end of the day, through all our vitriol, through everything else, I still think this country, with this grand experiment called democracy or representative republic, at the end of the day, we're still better than 90% of the countries out there. So 98%. Get some fun. I'm kind of heartbroken for Jack. I'm sorry he's there. They'll never eviscerate my patriotism. Yeah. Vermont has only. Let's get some fun facts to get out of here. Vermont. I'm not going to read that text message because it's about another. I almost did. I'm glad I didn't. Vermont only has 10 incorporated cities. For comparison, Illinois has 1,299. That's pretty boring. As a philanthropist, actor Paul Newman donated more money in relation to his own wealth than any other American during the 20th century. In comparatively. That's pretty cool. I remember I used to buy the Newman's dressing specifically because it went to, you know, you buy dressing and you feel like you're doing a good cause. Dr. Seuss's real name is Theodore Geisel. He came up with the pen name Seuss when he was caught drinking in college and got banned from extracurricular activities, but wanted to keep writing for the humor magazine. Did you know that? I didn't know that. I thought he was just on drugs. You read some of that stuff like Green Eggs and Ham. That is an LSD trip that he turned into a children's book. Bro, I've got green eggs and ham. Hey, Sam, try my green eggs and ham, man. And Sam's not tripping with him. So Sam's like, no, dude, you're tripping. You're on LSD. No, man. It's green eggs and ham. Hey, Seuss, I'm not going to try your trippy ass green egg. They're just eggs and ham, bro. Look at them. Anyways, you get it. Alexander Hamilton misspelled the word Pennsylvania on the Constitution. He forgot one of the N's in Penn, P-E-N-N. Did you know that? Is that true? I'm generally not very wrong on these. You even fact checked it the other night. Oh, yeah. Boogaland or whatever. Elvis's best-selling album ever, and I knew this one, was Elvis's Christmas album. It's also the best-selling Christmas album overall. It sold more than 10 million copies. I knew that. Go out and make a difference in the world. Eric Strauss, I am outro.
6: 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And I did. Lean, right here. I did. I love this stuff. Listen, Brickhouse Nutrition been with me for a long time. 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
12: The Trump administration is celebrating a pair of 6-3 Supreme Court decisions allowing the president to end legal protection for Haitian and Syrian immigrants fleeing violence or disasters, and allowing the administration to possibly revive an immigration policy used to turn back migrants seeking asylum at the southern border. White House Deputy Chief of Staff Stephen Miller.
13: On the asylum point, is we've implemented international agreements all over the world to take in our asylum seekers. So America's doors are closed fully to asylum seekers. We've set up agreements where if you want asylum, then we will find a country elsewhere in the world to take you. It's very simple, very elegant, very complete solution.
12: But a setback for the administration in a lower court, a federal judge blocked part of President Trump's executive order that would mandate how states run mail-in voting operations. The number is expected to rise, but at this time we know there are at least 188 people dead and more than 1,000 injured after a pair of powerful quakes struck Venezuela. Rescue efforts at this hour to pull more survivors from the rubble. Aid groups and foreign governments are lining up food, water, medicines, and rescuers to help the country. ABC's Victor Oquendo has more from Doral, Florida, where some of those efforts are being staged.
14: With its battered infrastructure, Venezuela was already facing a national crisis, making this emergency response even tougher for acting President Delcy Rodriguez. It comes just months after the U.S. raid removed President Nicolas Maduro. The U.S. military and State Department now sending support.
12: Is the Strait of Hormuz open, or isn't it? Hours after a confirmed Iranian drone attack on a ship in the Strait, President Trump tonight in the Rose Garden saying traffic through the waterway is moving again.
15: We knocked the hell out of them. And now we're negotiating from a position of pure strength, pure strength. They know that. And the Strait's already open, and we're setting records in the Strait.
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0: turning streets into rivers. In Tulsa, Oklahoma, firefighters using a ladder and ropes to rescue a man trapped in a flood-controlled ditch surrounded by raging rapids.
1: No word yet on Lionel Richie's condition after the singer abruptly ended a show in St. Paul, Minnesota. The Grammy winner reportedly told the crowd he felt dizzy during the first show of his new tour. Richie called for an intermission, and eventually his saxophonist told fans that Richie would not be able to continue at the show. Mixed market on Wall Street today. The Dow was up 71 points, the NASDAQ down 118. Dave Packer, ABC News.
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6: 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And I always talk about there being two sides of stories, one side of facts. We are going to get right to those. But before we get to what happened with the Supreme Court decisions today, we're going to also dive in on some other things that I guarantee you have not heard. Analysis that you will not be getting anywhere else, unless it happens to be from me and the Brian Mudd Show. Because coming up, we're going to talk about how Democrats want maximum voter fraud. That probably doesn't come as a surprise, but something that I do think is going to be pretty eye-opening. Coming up in the second hour, we're going to talk about how great of a time we're living in historically, and just how great the current leadership we have from the President of the United States happens to be. I'm going to put things together in a way that I guarantee you haven't come across anywhere else, and it will be eye-opening. We're also going to get into, in the third hour, economic, election integrity, and political realities. Got a lot in store, so lock and load. We'll get started here. Starting with what's straightforward. Starting with things that are straightforward. So you happen to have a House Appropriations Subcommittee today that hearing with Secretary Mark Wayne Mullen. He happened to have this to say about the Trump administration's immigration policies.
7: There's not one inch of Mexico's northern border that isn't covered by a plaza. Plaza is cartels, nine cartels that control it. And they have plaza centers, they call it plazas, that they have plaza bosses. And they're always looking for vulnerabilities to push human trafficking and drug trafficking across our border.
6: No, they just want to push warm and fluffy people that are just magic A-word asylum seekers.

0: people that just want to sidle up to a Border Patrol agent and go, hey, essay, this where I say asylum? And then a border agent will look at them kind of in a confused way and go, hold on, are you sure that you're like Mexican? Because you sure seem like you might be from Asia, maybe India? And then they go, oh, I forgot the head garb. And, you know, then under the Biden administration, they would get in and then get CDLs and go out and get those California and Washington state CDLs without being able to read English or really drive and go kill people. You know, those types of magic A-word people. So anyway, some things are straightforward. You're probably not a legitimate asylum seeker crossing the Mexican border into the United States if you're from India. I'm not really sure what you would be fleeing from anyway. Maybe cow flatulence? You know, because you know, a lot of cows in India, the cow flatulence became too much. Maybe that's it. So here's the deal. There are certain things that are knowns and things that are straightforward. Fire is hot. We can agree on this, right? Fire can burn you. Water, that'll quench thirst. Essential if you're going to survive. Food, kind of the same thing. Got to have that to live. Sleep, I mean, some people will get more of this than others, but hey, we all know that a little bit, at least, is required. Far less with the president than just about any other human on the planet. The great one as well, but that's a whole different thing. Falling from high places is dangerous. These are all things that are straightforward. Sharp objects, they can hurt you. People age over time. Money is needed to pay for things. A dollar is worth more than a penny. There are rules and consequences for breaking rules. Now, I'm going to pause there. And with that last point in mind, you know, rules and consequences for breaking rules, we'll revisit that. But you're probably wondering why the heck I'm starting out by talking about what seem like some pretty basic, obvious things that otherwise seemingly be kind of like stupid to discuss. Because what I wanted to share with you are examples of things that have been measured scientifically as being understood by at least 99% of adults. Okay? At least 99% of adults understand all of those things. You know, fire's hot, it can burn you. Water quenches thirst, it's survival, essential for survival. Food, too. Sleep, got to have some of that. Heights can be dangerous. Sharp objects, all these things. Over 99% of adults have been measured as knowing these things. And so what this means is that, for example, all but the most severely mentally impaired people readily understand all of those basic concepts. And yet there are three Supreme Court justices that obviously don't. Or there's something else going on. So today, you had multiple illegal immigration-related cases decided by the United States Supreme Court. Now, in the most significant of the cases, the Noem versus the Al Otro Lado case, this would be the one involving asylum seekers, the magic A-word people. Justice Alito, in the prevailing court opinion, authored by saying this, he said the decision is straightforward. The decision in this case is straightforward. Specifically, the case challenged whether those south of our border in Mexico who wanted to seek asylum could begin a legal process to attempt asylum, you know, without ever making it into this country. So federal asylum law reads like this. States that a non-citizen who is, quote, physically present in the United States or arrives in the United States may file an official claim that they're seeking asylum out of credible fear of political, racial, or religious persecution in their home country. Okay? Which, again, about how the folks from India going to the Mexican border coming across. But, of course, as we know, over 97% of all asylum seekers crossing the southern border, by the time they actually get through the legal process, most of which never even show up to a first court appearance, over 97% are determined not to be legitimate. Just people scamming the system, like those from India. Because how could they be fleeing India across to Mexico to come up to our southern border out of political, racial, or religious persecution? So this has once again become a thing, of course, because President Trump has his highly effective Remain in Mexico policy. So let me ask you, if you're in Mexico, if you find yourself in Mexico, are you physically present in the United States? If you're in Mexico, have you arrived in the United States? Are you physically present, or have you arrived in the United States if you are in Mexico? And these are not trick questions. I guess unless you are libtards on the United States Supreme Court. Okay, then how, if you are not in Mexico, how could you possibly have an asylum case, given how basic and straightforward, as Alito said, this case, the law, happens to be? The most basic of concepts, understandable to greater than 99% of the population. But the things that seemingly just so hard to understand by Supreme Court Justice Ketanji Brown Jackson, who has been a legal professional for 30 years. Or Elena Kagan, who's been a legal professional for 39 years. Or even Sonia Sotomayor, who has been a legal professional for 42 years. Now, is it the case that they're really more dense than all but the most mentally impaired people in society? Or is something else going on? Something else happening here? Could it be that they're radicals attempting to abolish constitutional law and don't actually care about what's right or wrong? I mean, it's got to be something, right? Are they either more dim-witted than all but the absolute most mentally impaired people, and maybe them as well? Or is it that they are radicals attempting to abolish constitutional law, do post-constitutional stuff, just do not care about right and wrong? On that note, and related to the matter of border policy, immigration policy, at the aforementioned House hearing today with Homeland Security Secretary Mark Wayne Mullen, you had Congressman Rutherford that ended up having this to say.
1: We wouldn't need the wall, like he said, if every administration would enforce the current law as it is, but they won't. And so we need this wall.
0: Yeah, basic concepts, right? John Rutherford making some sense there. If the prior administration had enforced the law, if future administrations we had confidence in would enforce the law, there are a lot of things that wouldn't be necessary that we need to do. But here we have people that are trying to say, when you're in Mexico, that apparently you are either physically present in the United States or you have arrived in the United States. So, given that these are radicals, these three justices attempting to abolish constitutional law that don't care about what's right or wrong, that was further illustrated with another 6-3 decision. This one also involving Mark Wayne Mullen. It was the Mullen Secretary Department of Homeland Security versus Doe temporary protected status case involving approximately 6,000 Syrians and 350,000 Haitians that had their temporary protected status removed by the Department of Homeland Security. This one, another real difficult, confusing situation. You know, the concept of temporary protected status. A TPS established under law, the Immigration Act of 1990. Naturally, because it's temporary, it should just be like in perpetuity extended anyway, right? I mean, these are all things we know. So under the law, it states that foreign nationals may be designated for TPS for one or more of these three reasons. One, an ongoing armed conflict, such as a civil war, that poses a serious threat to the personal safety of returning nationals. Two, an environmental disaster, such as an earthquake, hurricane, or epidemic that results in a substantial but temporary disruption of living conditions, and because of which the foreign state is temporarily unable to adequately handle the return of its nationals. Which, by the way, the horrible two earthquakes in Venezuela, death toll over 180 there. Not the folks we're talking about here, but you know, pray for the folks in Venezuela. A lot of families here, especially where I am in South Florida as well. The third one, the third case for being able to have temporary protected status, extraordinary and temporary conditions in the foreign state that prevent its nationals from returning to the state in safety, unless the U.S. government finds that permitting these nationals to remain temporarily in the United States is contrary to the U.S. interest. Okay, so that's the thing. Now, here's the definition of temporary. You know, for any Supreme Court justices who may not know, the definition of temporary is lasting for a limited time. You know, kind of like your latest value meal special at McDonald's. Ba-da-ba-ba-ba. Limited time. Lasting for a limited time. So on that note, do you know when it was that these Syrians were first granted temporary protected status and why? Do you know when it was and why the Haitians were granted TPS? We're going to pick up there next. I'm Brian Mudd, in for the great one.
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0: Talking about two straightforward immigration rulings that tell our country's current story. The Supreme Court, actually with three decisions that were telling, but two in particular on immigration. Yeah, the Hawaii decision where Hawaii, their law overturned as they went post-constitutional pertaining to the Second Amendment. And just like the two immigration cases, 6-3 decisions. That one has a little bit more nuance, though, and more legal interpretation. Straightforward as well, but perhaps not as straightforward as the most basic of basic concepts that were in play with the immigration cases today. As Alito said in one of the rulings, this is simply straightforward. As I'm illustrating, it's as basic as it gets. And so we're talking about the temporary protected status case, the second of the two immigration-related rulings today. Now, before the break, I brought you the definition of temporary. Now, just in case you are as mentally impaired as three of the Supreme Court justices. And temporary means lasting for a limited time. And then I also asked if you have recollection of when it was that the Syrians ended up involved in getting TPS. If you knew when it was that the Haitians first received their status. And the answer happens to be, for the Syrians, 2012 or 14 years ago. In the case of the Haitians, it was 2010 or 16 years ago. What were the situations there? Break those down next. Brian Mudd, in for Mark Levin.
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0: As we're taking a look at the straightforward immigration rulings from the United States Supreme Court today that really tell our country's current story, Brian Mudd here for Mark Levin. It's an honor and a pleasure being here with you as always. And the second of the two cases, immigration-related cases, happens to be TPS-related. You're down with TPS, so the temporary protected status cases. And with these two cases, there is a similar thing, the rulings that came down. They're straightforward, and the rulings were divided along perceived ideological lines. Now, with the TPS case, we have the Syrians and we have the Haitians. And I mentioned that when the Syrian contingent first received their designation, their temporary protected status, it was in 2012. It's been 14 years. Why were they granted the reprieve, the temporary protected status in this country? Why did they not need to go back to their native land, Syria? Well, because of persecution of protesters by the Assad regime. Okay? The Assad regime. Now, the Haitians. Why did the Haitians receive temporary protected status over 16 years ago? Well, the answer there, that happened to be due to the 2010 earthquake on the island. So, just a couple follow-up questions here. Do you think that the Assad regime, that has long been removed from power, think they're still cracking down on the protesters? Do you think that the worst from that 2010 earthquake in Haiti is over? Yeah, these are tough questions to answer. Is the Assad regime, that has not been in power for a long time, are they still a threat in cracking down on the protesters? Is the January 2010 earthquake threat in Haiti over? I mean, these are difficult things for Supreme Court justices to figure out. So if the definition of temporary means lasting for a limited time, and if 14 and 16 plus years later, we're more than just a little removed from the conditions that led to the temporary status being granted, what the heck is the question here? How is there any room for interpretation here? Just as was the situation in the asylum case, where you literally have people in Mexico and the law literally states that you must be in the United States to request asylum. Where is there any room for interpretation? Where is there anything that over 99% of the adult population, including almost everybody who is mentally impaired, things they understand, how is it that the Supreme Court justices don't? Now, it is clear with the leftist minority on the court that the rule of law just simply has no bearing in their decisions. Just absolutely none. Don't care at all. And this becomes that much more important as we're talking about the rule of law, as we're talking about what's at stake, and for that matter, how these Supreme Court justices got there in the first place. The integrity of the electoral process in this country. And House Speaker Mike Johnson, once again, talking about the president's frustrations around the SAVE Act and ultimately what the House intends to do.
18: There is a frustration the president has expressed about the unwillingness of Senate Democrats to do anything that follows common sense and follows public opinion. This is a 90-10 issue that you should have to have photo ID and be a citizen to vote in American elections.
0: That's right. The SAVE Act is a 90-10 issue. The understanding, the level of understanding that is required for these Supreme Court decisions today, that 99-point-something to sub 1% type of issue by way of understanding. And yet, the SAVE Act is going nowhere as Democrats have filibustered in the Senate and now are on a two-week recess, and you have three Supreme Court justices that are like, we don't need no stinking Constitution. We don't need no stinking rule of law. So it is clear that the Constitution and the sworn oath to uphold that Constitution, no bearing in the decisions of these three Supreme Court justices today. And it's also clear that they are fully intent on ruling with what really amounts to impeachable offenses. If you're not upholding the Constitution that you're sworn to uphold, as any kind of a public official that swears to that, that would be impeachable. But when you are a Supreme Court justice, boy, that's an especially high bar and important occasion. It's also crystal clear that if the current leftists on the court had the majority, what would it mean? If we have two of the most straightforward cases you could possibly imagine, and out of sheer political desire, you have these justices that go post-constitutional, what does it mean if the current leftists on the court had a majority? It is clear that it would be the end of the Constitution in this country. Now, as we're only a week away from our country's 250th birthday, today's rulings are the latest reminders that the battle for the founding principles that led to our country going from a ragtag group of 13 colonies to the world's leading superpower as the United States, all in about 150 years. That's not being fought on the battlefield, but it's being fought in the voting booth, being fought in the courtroom. Voting booth leads to the people that put people in the courts. Now, history shows that every world superpower eventually falls. I was doing a little research on this today. I was thinking about all this in context because, you know, for the most part, it's not going to gain the level of attention. These decisions, the very base kind of level analysis that I've given you here on it, just pointing out the obvious and the absurdity of it, the extent to which these three leftist justices are willing to say, screw you to the Constitution. I was doing some research on the average length of a superpower, as you know, we're known these days, or a dynasty. You know, whatever the world's leading force happened to be throughout the course of history. You know how long the average one lasts? The average length of a dynasty or a superpower, world history, has been about 200 years, right about 200 years. And so if you take a look at where we are, history pretty much says, you know what? We're not even going to make it another 100 years, let alone another 250 years. You know, people always take this stuff for granted. You take a look at all of the great superpowers, all the great dynasties of history, and at their peak, there are always times when people are like, well, how the heck, you know, could anything happen here? And I think, you know, this audience in particular, you're aware of the dangers, the threats that are out there. But I don't think most people realize how quickly it can come and go. 200 years is the average. We haven't been the world's leading superpower for 200 years, but we are closing in our 250th birthday. We have been the world's superpower for in the neighborhood of going on 150 years now, or 100 years, I should say. And so history says we're not going to make it more than another 100 years. And if we don't, this deviation from our founding principle is going to be the reason why. You know, today, three Supreme Court justices made rulings that over 99% of the population, without political considerations, would understand to be wrong. Just the basic stuff. Fire is hot. It will burn you. We need water. These kinds of things. That basic. That straightforward. These are rulings that are obviously post-constitutional. Thus are impeachable. But will there be any consequences for them? You know, where I, in the open, kind of paused on the obvious takes, the things that are understood by over 99% of people, was that even the most mentally impaired people out there understand that there are rules and there can be consequences for breaking them. But not if you're a Supreme Court justice. They obviously could not care less. And so that's also part of the constitutional rot that is eventually going to lead to our country's fall if we don't course correct. You know, somewhere along the way, there was a time where you at least had some people on the left who were like, you know what, we should be honest. We should adhere to the Constitution. I might not like this from a point of politics, but it's the right thing to do because that's the law and there's a right and a wrong way to go about this. Like, if you don't like the Constitution, you can move forward to try to amend it. But no, we're just going to pretend it doesn't exist. We are the left-wing bloc of the United States Supreme Court. So thankfully, a two-thirds majority made the proper ruling and rulings, protected our Constitution, upheld the rule of law. However, a third of the court is endemic of the mindset that probably about a third of the country is actively seeking, and that is to undermine it. And so this is the battle for freedom of our time. This is the battle that ultimately must be won. And one of the complicating factors here, as we talk about elections, the frustration of President Trump, is that you also have Democrats who want maximum voter fraud. I played a clip from House Speaker Mike Johnson. Here's another one. So he's talking about what the House is going to do on the SAVE Act.
18: So we passed the SAVE Act three times in the House. We'll do it again. We're working on that, and I'm going to talk with the president about these issues and how to get the agenda moving again, and it's going to be very productive.
0: Right, so the SAVE Act in this Congress passed early last spring. That was the first time. It's passed multiple other times. Speaker Johnson's coming back and saying, and we'll go ahead and pass it out of the House again. And here you have the United States Senate on a 90-10 issue, voter ID. Can we simply have people that have proof of citizenship and voter ID? No, we can't have that. Well, what does that mean? Well, it means that Democrats want maximum voter fraud. So in all of these votes, there have been times in these votes that we have not had any Democrats that have wanted to go along with the SAVE Act. But through the four different versions now of the SAVE Act, going back to the first one that passed last year, you know how many Democrats in Congress, both chambers, have voted at any point? At any point for a 90-10 issue, for citizenship proof and for voter ID. Four. Only four total at any point in any of these votes have been willing to vote to say, you know what? I should be a citizen. Shouldn't be that magic A-word person who crossed the southern border voting. Only four people think that, well, we should have voter ID. That are Democrats in the Senate or the House. So yeah, Democrats, they want maximum voter fraud. And it's Jim Crow 2.0, don't you know? I mean, that's what Chuck U. Schumer will end up telling you, of course. I'm Brian Mudd, in for the great one.
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0: Yeah, so before the break, tying up the Supreme Court decisions today, if you're just joining us, you ended up having 3 that went the way of the rule of law, the Constitution, and common sense. 1 that happened to be an overturning of Hawaii's unconstitutional infringement on the Second Amendment, and then 2 immigration-related cases. As straightforward as the cases possibly could have been. A case where you had asylum that was to be decided. That it never got to the United States Supreme Court is absurd on its face. But a case that literally has asylum law as one needing to be inside of the United States to declare asylum. And the argument that because of Trump's Remain in Mexico policy, well, we can't get into the United States or in Mexico. I mean, maybe we could see the United States border. So we say asylum. And so our law says you have to be in the United States. And then you have people in Mexico saying, we want to say asylum. And you had a 6-3 decision on that. We had a case on temporary protected status. Syrians and Haitians that were granted the temporary by definition status. Back in 2010, one due to an earthquake, the Haitians, and the Syrians because of the Assad regime that hasn't been around in a while. And that was also a 6-3 decision. And we talk about the SAVE Act and how that's a 90-10 issue. And how at all machinations, now 4 different incarnations of the SAVE Act later, as House Speaker Mike Johnson has said, they're going to go ahead and tee it up and vote it through the House again. We've only been able to get 4 Democrats in Congress that have been willing to vote in favor of proof of citizenship and voter ID. And of course, you have Senate Minority Leader Chuck Schumer, who says things like, oh, it's Jim Crow 2.0. Except that, of course, 80%, according to a Gallup and Pew Research, 80% of black voters say they want mandatory voter ID. So I guess you need to tell the folks who happen to be black that you're referring to as being discriminated against. You need to inform them that it is racist of them, too. 80% of black people are racist against black people by Chuck Schumer's logic. The absurdity is obvious here. And it's crystal clear what's being attempted by the left. And it's incumbent upon us to hold the line. Now, the good news is the Supreme Court made the right calls today, even if they were split decisions. Something else that's nice, you're living in a historically great time with great leadership. I'm going to bring you stuff that's probably going to blow your mind. Not kidding. Well, okay. Coming up next.
4: How did I lose weight? And I did. Lean, right here. I did. I love this stuff. 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
2: From ABC News, I'm Dave Packer. Southcom announcing tonight that two U.S. Navy ships and aircraft in the Caribbean have been assigned to support U.S. relief operations in Venezuela after a pair of powerful and deadly earthquakes. The death toll at 235 so far.
7: Earthquake experts warn the death toll could top 10,000. 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At least 25,000 are still unaccounted for. American tourist Jason Wang made it out alive. He was about to get into a cable car when the quake struck.
12: It started to shake, and then I felt the ground shaking a little bit, and then just mass panic. Like everyone was just bolting the door.
7: So many in need. Patients evacuated from a damaged hospital lined up on the street.
2: ABC's Victor Ocando. Hundreds of thousands of people now face deportation after the Supreme Court today allowed the Trump administration to end legal protections for migrants fleeing violence and natural disaster in Haiti and Syria. Massachusetts Governor Maura Healey slamming the ruling today.
23: This Trump policy makes no sense for our families, our economy, our communities, our country. It allows President Trump to rip away protections from families and children, children who fled devastating earthquakes and violence in their own countries.
2: The High Court also ruling that asylum seekers could be turned away at the border. Another attack in the Strait of Hormuz.
24: Less than 24 hours after President Trump declared that the deal with Iran was going well.
25: Iran is being very nice. They're agreeing to everything that I want.
24: U.S. officials tell ABC News Iran attacked a cargo ship attempting to cross the Strait of Hormuz.
2: ABC's Jonathan Carl, Iranian-run Persian Gulf Strait Authority, warning against any vessel passing through the strait to remain inside routes designated or face consequences. 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
2: 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People will be able to scan their passports into their Android phone. Facial recognition will confirm identities.
5: ABC's Sam Sweeney has more.
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5: Deliberations will continue in the arson trial of Jonathan Rindernecht, who's accused of setting the California blaze known as the Palisades Fire. The jury in the case sent a note to the judge today saying they were

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4: Yeah, so you are living in a historically great time with great leadership. No kidding. Historically great time with great leadership. I'm going to put everything in perspective and probably some pretty eye-opening stuff for you. I guarantee you some things you've never thought about, some other stuff you've never heard, and I bet you'll be surprised between now and the third hour and what I'll bring you there as well. First, President Trump kicking off the Freedom 250 Great American State Fair last night.
5: We have reclaimed our sovereignty, regained our liberty, restored our prosperity, and we have saved our country. In all things, we're once again putting a thing called America first.
4: What do you mean, America first? I mean, Ron Warren in Israel and Venezuela, and is this an America first policy? You know, for the anti-Semitic sellouts like Tucker Carlson and his crew, that's what they peddle these days, isn't it? It's not America first. One of the things that's so remarkable, by the way, this is Brian Mudd in for the great one, Mark Levin. Always an honor and a pleasure to be here with you. Catch me at Brian Mudd Radio. Check out the Brian Mudd Show podcast. One of the things that is so remarkable is when you take a look at how much is being accomplished in such an incredibly short period of time. So for the people who take a look at what's going on around the world and go, well, that's not America first. Let me ask you, is taking 2% of China's oil supply offline and bringing that to the United States instead, America first policy, is bringing an extra 1.5 million barrels of oil per day into the United States, America first policy. See, with Venezuela, when Maduro went missing and that whole thing happened, production was about half of what it is right now. And the oil that was being produced, almost all of it was going to China, our biggest adversary. So we've already, with the help of Chevron that had been the operator there, have doubled production from where it was back in January. And that oil now comes to the United States and not China. I would say that's foreign policy. That's America first policy. When it comes to Iran, let me ask you, would it be America first policy if we waited until

0: kill people that believe that they need to wash the world in blood. Remember, these aren't just Islamic terrorists and the Iranian regime. These are people that are so cuckoo for Cocoa Puffs that they believe that you have to wash the world in blood sufficiently so that you can get this imam out of a well, the 12th imam. Been hanging out in that well for an awful long time, and if we just wash the world in blood sufficiently, man, that imam's going to get really happy and come out of that well. We're dealing with that kind of crazy, that kind of evil. So is the time to engage in the America First policy at the point where we've been nuked? Or would it be better to prevent a nuclear World War III while also kneecapping our biggest adversary? Because, again, China, which is what most of this ends up being about, ultimately. 47% of their oil supply have been taken offline with our closing of the Strait of Hormuz, the Iranian ports, because almost all of the Iranian oil, when it goes out, goes to China. That, by the way, is how we were able to prevent China from provocating while we were militarily engaged in Iran when the conflict was at its peak. China literally didn't have enough energy to be able to run its country and to move forward with a war if they wanted to be opportunists. Point is, everything here has been a stroke of genius, but there's even more America First policy to it than you realize. So let me walk you through this being a historically great time. Maybe when you woke up today, especially if you listen to the news, I mean, if you check out anything in GSS news, but even other sources that you might trust, all negative, you know, especially coming out of yesterday. I mean, what was the yesterday? Like, who gives a rat's rear end if there was a dust up in the Senate yesterday with Trump and a couple rhinos that he ended up successfully primarying? Who gives a rip? And in the end, he ended up getting what he wanted anyway with Iran, because he pointed out what idiots they actually are while we're openly in negotiations with Iran for our Senate to be saying, we agree with Iran, not Trump. So in the end, the Senate ended up breaking with Trump, so it was effective. But who gives a rat's rear end about that? That was one of the big stories yesterday, of course. It's just negativity all the time. But there's so much more that's going on that's really positive. You know, when you talk about affordability, maybe when you went to pay the bills most recently, you were longing for times when there was better affordability. But there are a few generic truisms. And the first is that the average quality of life has never been better in human history. Here's some things that I think will be eye-openers. Consider this. 100 years ago today, that was the Roaring Twenties. We're right in the epicenter of the Roaring Twenties, when people just generally thought things were great and that things were just continuing to get better, which they were for at least another few years anyway. The Roaring Twenties. You know what the average life expectancy was 100 years ago? It was 58 years. Average life expectancy was 58 years. It's 80 today. You know what the infant mortality rate was 100 years ago? 6.5%. Today, it's 0.5%. Now here's one that I really think will get you. Fully adjusted for inflation. Do you know what the median inflation-adjusted household income in the United States happened to be? Give me a guess. Apples to apples in today's dollars, not individual income. The median household income in the United States. What do you think people are doing? In today's dollars, $17,500. Not kidding. That was the median inflation-adjusted household income 100 years ago today. 17.5. By the way, it's 80,000 today. 80,000 today. In fact, on that note, I'm going to point out that the federal poverty level this year is $21,640 per household. Or in other words, the federal poverty level is $4,000 better than the average household's relative standard of living back then. The average hours worked. How many hours were worked to get to that 17.5? The average person working went to work for 55 hours. You know what the average hours worked per person to get to the 80,000 per household happens to be today? 34. Okay? Or 55 hours a week to get to 17,500, or 34 hours to get to 80,000. Life expectancy 58, it's 80. Now, just for some of the other comparables, things that existed then. Most people did not yet have indoor plumbing. Air conditioning, nearly non-existent. For that matter, electricity 100 years ago, still not universal. Refrigeration was rare. Most households did not own a car. Typical household owns two now. Antibiotics were not readily available. And that's just comparing the things that existed back then to the things that still do today. Now, if we put things in perspective of today, multiple generations don't even know what life was like without the conveniences of the internet, computers, mobile phones, all that stuff. But our society at large thought we were living large back then. It was the roaring 20s. So take a look at what most people have to say about day-to-day quality of life today. And the point is, it is so easy to take for granted what we have in this country. It is so easy to underappreciate the phenomenal quality of life that we have today. But it's also just as easy to underappreciate the historically great leadership we have today.
1: Iran is being very nice. They're agreeing to everything that I want. And they have to. Otherwise, we just go back and do what we have to do.
0: And you know what that means. It means bombs. We'll go back to bomb, bomb, bomb, bomb, bomb, Iran. That kind of thing. Now, we did have a dust up today where there's a dispute about the proper channels for ships to be traveling through the Strait of Hormuz. One of the things about the Strait is, as of last weekend, there were still an estimated 80 deep water mines, a lot of them right in the central part of the Strait. And so we have been creating other shipping lanes. Did have confirmation earlier this afternoon that you had an Iranian drone that ended up striking a ship that was in a U.S.-approved line of shipping that Iran had not agreed to, evidently, or at least they think. So it was one and done. Otherwise, we've continued to see the oil moving. But let's talk about this for a moment. So here's the next thing. As it's easy to underappreciate the historically great leadership we have today and where we are today for everything that's happened and everything that is still going on in the Middle East. In inflation-adjusted dollars, you know what the average price for WTI crude on this date over the past 15 years has been? Any idea? Inflation-adjusted dollars, average price for WTI, Texas crude, Beverly Hillbillies kind of style, the stuff that you and I use in this country. $90 a barrel. At one point today, we were touching $69 a barrel. Most recently, we're at $71. So during the course of today, somewhere between $19 to $21 more has been the average price for a barrel of oil on this date. Just normally, that is the normal price for oil on this date. That is how much we're saving. Over the past 15 years, Iran had become the world's largest state sponsor of terror. They'd established a nuclear program with enriched uranium. that was on the verge of establishing nukes. They became the supplier for 47% of China's oil. As China established a new Axis power network that included Russia, Iran, North Korea, with a little rocket man, Venezuela, which I mentioned, China derived 2% of their energy from Venezuela, Cuba, with its strategic proximity to the U.S., and Nicaragua, that has a bunch of rare earth minerals. And so last year, President Trump delivered his domestic policy agenda, which included making his existing tax cuts permanent, expanding the policy to include new tax on tips, new tax on overtime, new tax on Social Security. His focus on ending the border crisis, that was an immediate success. ICE's work to detain and deport criminal illegal immigrants led to the largest one-year decline in crime in American history. Last summer, President Trump dropped the MOPs on Iran's nuclear facilities. And with the recent war, has crippled them and Iran's military far more. Set them back decades. So Trump has been successful at the same time in gaining the support of every Middle Eastern nation in opposition to Iran, all while weaning them off of what had been a growing alliance with China. So in other words, since January, President Trump has flipped Venezuela from a key China ally to part of the daily U.S. energy supply, America first, doubling the oil production at the same time in Venezuela, decimated the terroristic well-imamming Iranian regime, while also preventing a nuclear World War III. Be right back. Brian Mudd in for the great one.
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6: How did I lose weight? And I did. Lean, right here. I did. I love this stuff. Listen, Brickhouse Nutrition been with me for a long time. So chatting with Miles. I'm up at like 235. True story. I never minded being 235, but you know what minded? My knees that were falling apart and my back. I'm like, I don't know what, before I started really lifting, probably about 190. So 235 was a lot. I said, I got to lose some LBs, Miles. 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
0: Yeah, Brian Mudd for Mark Levin as we're talking about how great we actually have it historically, but also how fortunate we are in the middle of everything that President Trump is solving. Historically great leadership that's underappreciated even by the president's supporters. One of the things I consistently come across, people that are frustrated, and where's the American First policy and everything else? It's right in front of your face. You just are not being informed in your GSS news, your godless, soulless, slanderous news about what's real. And also, perspective is key. Did you know that the average inflation-adjusted price for a barrel of oil on this date is somewhere between $19 to $21 freaking dollars more than where it is today? For everything that's happened and everything that's going on over there, people have no perspective. Kneecapping the Chinese Axis powers, setting Iran back decades, preventing a nuclear World War III, gaining access to Venezuela's oil, doubling the production, Venezuela, the world's largest oil reserves, no longer going to China, coming our way. And soon we're going to liberate Cuba too. And what did it require from us to be able to do? So yeah, we got another inflation report today. It's not good, but we knew that. May was the peak of inflation. The average price for a barrel of oil in May was $102.40. Where are we right now? Like I mentioned, today, $69 to $71 a barrel. Inflation's way lower. You already see it when you go to the pump. But what did it actually cost us? Not what the greatest generation had to give up in fighting World War II. Now I'm going to break down what it actually has cost us and what babies, even most Trump supporters, have been about this. Hopefully not you, but maybe you. What's next? Brian Mudd in for Mark Levin.
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0: Yeah, so as we're taking a look at how great we have things historically and how underappreciated the historically great leadership we have with President Trump, how it is, how it's going, where we stand, what's playing out that is changing the course of modern history that most people, even supporters of the president, seemingly don't get. Now, think back to what the greatest generation had to give up in fighting World War II. President Trump is almost single-handedly, he's got a great team around him, phenomenal Secretary of State, great negotiators, strong cabinet generally. And by the way, Hegseth, remember all the crap that he got up front? How amazing has he been as defense secretary? Holy cow. But you take a look at what we have been able to accomplish in President Trump's America First foreign policy, kneecapping China's growing Axis-powered network, removing energy that had been going to them and is now coming to us, increasing Venezuela's oil supply that is also going to us. You take a look at oil prices that right now in the middle of these Iranian negotiations are $19 a barrel real time, less than just the normal June 24th, insert year here. So, you know what it ended up costing us to get here? Everything that has been accomplished. Venezuela, Iran, getting all those Middle Eastern countries that had been aligned with China over our way. It has cost us 1.2% more to buy stuff for three freaking months. That is the added cost of inflation related to the higher cost of energy. If you take a look at, like, all in, how much more have we had to pay for stuff, including the gas prices, the all in number that the average household has had to lay out, how much more has it been? It's been 1.2 freaking percent more for 3 months. And oh my gosh, Trump approval on Iran war in the mid 30% range. Trump approval overall in the high 30s. Trump supporters that flee him to go, where's the America First policy? Where is your head? Oh, it's in your ass. Get it out. You have a historically great leader doing historically great things. America First policy all the way with the foreign policy. And all you had to pay for it wasn't your life, the way that so many were given during World War II, the way that everybody sacrificed in some form or fashion during that war. You had to pay 1.2 freaking percent more for 3 months. You couldn't handle it. Couldn't handle it. Oh, my. And it's not to say that affordability challenges aren't real. I get it. But you know what? There are always affordability challenges. There always are. Yeah, the best economy in the world, and you got people that are struggling. There are a lot of challenges during World War II, but preventing a nuclear World War III led by Iran and backed by China? 1.2% more for stuff for 3 months? Not bad. Not bad. So I take a look at this, and I'm like, people have no freaking perspective. Even most Trump supporters, because I get notes daily from listeners, not supporting what he's been doing with Iran, not comfortable, and all the midterms grumble, grumble, grumble. Now, look, we are negotiating with terrorists. Is that ideal? No, it's not. But then again, a nuclear, well-arming terrorist regime wasn't exactly either. Shouldn't have gotten that far, but it did. And is life perfect? No, far from it. But is there a quality of life great? Oh, heck yeah, it is. Heck yeah, it is. So they started this hour. It is just so much better than it has ever been. Highlighted by the fact that those who live in poverty today have a far better quality of life than those who lived a normal life 100 years ago, when most people thought that the economy was great and life was just continuing to get better. Bottom line is, you know, you talk about fat, happy, dumb, that kind of thing. Most Americans are just that way. Taken for granted how fortunate we happen to be. And while Trump is doing his part in all of these ways, we are continuing to throw roadblocks up in our way. We're continuing stateside to do the things that China wants us to do. You know, the last time I was guest hosting for Mark, I remember came up with a caller, AI data centers, and I briefly touched on how critically important this is. And it's becoming even more important for something that happened on Tuesday that you may not have even heard about. Didn't make much in the way of news, as most important things do often just kind of go by the wayside. If China outcomputes us, China defeats us. First, a word from President Trump on Democrats.
1: They want a lot of communists to come in. I'm saying it a little bit differently, but the people that they're pushing are communists, and this country is not going to have communists.
0: Yeah, the president's response after Tuesday's primaries, Mamdani going 3-for-3 in his endorsements, taking out two Democrat establishment candidates and then a third open seat against the establishment. And remember, the Democrat establishment these days are people that are back crap crazy insane to begin with, but then replacing them with outright socialist communists. And when I think of communists, I think of China. Because the world's largest exporter of communism is, of course, China. And so if China outcomputes us, China defeats us. Yeah, we, in the first hour, talked about the SAVE Act a bit. The only issue that I've seen polling on this year that Americans are more aligned with each other on, regardless of partisan politics, the only thing that we're more aligned with than hating AI data centers is voter ID. You know, the 80-20 or the 90-10 issue based upon your poll of choice there. But man, regardless of partisan politics, people have learned to love to hate the AI data center, which only speaks to the ridiculousness of a couple of different things. First, the ridiculousness on an 80-20 or 90-10 issue of the Senate not being able to pass the SAVE Act. But then also, recent Gallup polling showing that 71% of Americans oppose building AI data centers near their communities. Why? Well, because of power and because of water. Okay. Do you actually know the reality on the ground in so many of these situations? You know, this is certainly something that is strongly approved of by the Chinese. The 71% of Americans oppose AI data centers. You know, China, specifically Xi Jinping, tends to be up to a lot of concerning things. But the one thing that's been rather clear is that their preferred way to win the next war, not by attempting to more effectively dodge nukes. I mean, the one thing that China is seemingly aligned on us with, even as it pertains to their Axis power network of Russia and Iran, and for that matter, North Korea and their little rocket man. China doesn't really seem like they want nuclear war. Xi Jinping at least seems to be smart enough that way. But so, Xi Jinping, China, they don't really want to win the next war by having to try to dodge nukes, but rather by winning the technological war. So, in the 1960s, during the Cold War, we had the space race. And these days, what's setting up to be another Cold War of sorts, we have the AI race. And it's very simple. It's very simple. Whichever country wins the AI race is going to be the world's leading superpower going forward. It's as simple as that. Whoever has the upper hand in the AI race will be the world's leading superpower. And guess what? We're losing. We are losing. In a story that you probably did not come across, did not hear. Kudos to you if you did. On Tuesday, we learned that China's Lianshan machine became the world's leading supercomputer. Yes, the Lianshan machine, leading supercomputer, surpassing U.S. supercomputing capabilities. Now, China, well, they have been maxing out data center builds for AI and supercomputer development for years. No obstacles in their way. Because if Xi Jinping wants to build a data center somewhere to provide AI and supercomputing power, he builds a data center everywhere he wants them. And if you happen to be opposed to a data center, you tend to go away. Permanently. I don't know if it's like Squid Game style, but it's along those lines. And so China builds data centers uninhibited. In fact, China currently has an excess supply of data center capabilities. They built so much. They've built proactively so that they can scale as fast as technology allows. So in other words, they are ready to ramp up at a moment's notice. Scale as fast as the technology will allow. Excess capacity, just ready to sit back and kick our ass. And what are we doing in this country? We sit here with a bunch of local governments. Well, we're going to ban AI data centers. And people that will protest. We don't want AI data centers. Okay. What does that mean? Meanwhile, did you know that OpenAI, parent of ChatGPT, did you know that they have already had a curb products that were in development because of limitations with their capacity to compute? Did you know that? They started curbing product lines a couple months ago because they had to prioritize given their limited capacity to be able to compute. That's where we are in this country. China, max out. This country,
16: I don't want it near me.
0: NIMBY, if you have used Grok recently, you probably have seen that they're suffering from high demand. Creates an inability for a lot of things to be able to be done. In this country, you know, and I see it even in my state, red states like Florida, become a popular position to oppose those AI data centers, right? Even though in a state like mine, and Florida's not alone, there are a few others, state law in place banning any consumer costs for electricity or water related to a data center. So it's no different. Even in states like mine, where literally there can be not a red cent that is passed along to a resident, still protesting the data centers, still have communities in conservative areas that are banning these things. But do you know what the average AI data center that comes to a community has actually brought about? Probably haven't. I'll bring that to you next. I'm Brian Mudd, in for the great one.
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4: They're going to continue to produce all sorts of maximalist rhetoric. They're going to have people going on their TV, on their official media, and making all kinds of pronouncements. But what we're interested in is not their press conferences. What we're interested in is whether or not ships are moving. If ships are moving as they should be moving, then that's what we're going to judge and that's what we're going to react to.
0: Yeah, and so it's pretty much the case. If you really want to cut through the BS and know how things are going with Iran day to day, take a look at the price of oil. Oil, low today, 69 range. Right now, 71. Average price in this state, 90. I think it's going pretty well. The rest of it tends to be a bunch of noise. So talking about AI data centers, this is all interconnected because we're fighting this war. We're negotiating peace, trying to get to the end of what would otherwise be a nuclear World War III. But China still remains a threat out there. And China wants to win this thing technologically. And how are they looking to do this? AI, of course. Starting Tuesday, they proved they can outcompute us. So China is now number one in computing. They have all the capacity they need with AI data centers. What do we do here? We hate them. 71% of Americans opposed to them. We'll give you an idea of what the average data center in a given community in the U.S. has led to. Did you know the average data center in the community has led to 3.5% more jobs, an increase in total wages of 5%, an increase in new businesses of 4.7%. Makes sense that if you have 3.5% more jobs, 5% more money being earned in that community, they're going to need more businesses that will support it. So yeah, nearly 5% more businesses. Tend not to hear those things, right? Right now, U.S. data centers that are online, responsible for the creation of 5.5 million jobs. You might have noticed the jobs numbers been super strong, a lot stronger than people thought they would be over the past few months. Over the past year, contributed $927 billion in GDP. But we're supposed to hate these things. And China continues to help fuel that opinion. Now, OpenAI recently proved that numerous campaigns and even funding for a lot of these local groups that get out there and oppose, they align with right-leaning organizations and they oppose AI data centers. China's paying for this stuff. Chinese propaganda. And Americans just playing right into their hand. So it's as simple as this. If China outcomputes us, China can defeat us. And this just in, they started outcomputing us. They have excess supply right now because they've been proactive in their build out. Meanwhile, we, day in and day out across the country, are having more and more communities that are banning these things, that are banning the capacity that's needed. We already have our leading AI companies that are saying, hey, we've got to make compromised decisions on our product rollout because we don't have enough compute. It is just remarkable. I don't know why we'd oppose the jobs, the money, the extra economic opportunities, but most of all, I don't know why we would want China to be able to defeat us in technology. And that's the biggest thing of all. All right, coming up, going to tie it all together. Brian Mudd in for Mark Levin.
6: How did I lose weight? And I did. Lean, right here. I did. I love this stuff. 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
5: From ABC News, I'm Dave Packer. Rescue crews in Venezuela searching around the clock for survivors in the rubble left behind after Wednesday's twin earthquakes.
8: Officials say at least 250 buildings have been damaged. This survivor saying it was like a horror movie.
23: De película de terror.
8: You can hear the fear from passengers on this plane on the tarmac in Caracas. Sections of the airport crumbling into a cloud of dust as travelers scramble to escape.
5: ABC's Victor Akendo, the death toll in Venezuela has risen to at least 235. Thousands are unaccounted for. The Supreme Court handing President Trump a pair of wins Thursday, ruling 6-3 that the administration can, on its own, end temporary protected status for hundreds of thousands of migrants from Syria and Haiti. In the second ruling, the High Court allowing the Trump administration to turn away asylum seekers at the border. White House Deputy Chief of Staff Stephen Miller calling the decision's huge wins.
24: America's doors are closed fully to asylum seekers. We've set up agreements where if you want asylum, then we will find a country elsewhere in the world to take you. It's very simple, very elegant, very complete solution.
5: Meanwhile, a federal judge Thursday blocked part of President Trump's executive order on mail-in voting. It blocks the administration from imposing new regulations meant to increase the USPS oversight of mail-in voting. One of the most dangerous fire seasons in the state of Utah. That's how officials in the state describe what's happening is four fires now have consumed more than 141,000 acres. State Forester Jamie Barnes.
25: Every county in Utah is in severe drought. 22 counties are in extreme drought. We came out of the lowest snowpack on record, and the forecast heading into Friday and Saturday includes very strong winds and extremely low humidity. In some places, we may see gusts up to 40 to 50 miles per hour and humidity in the single digits.
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5: The National Park Service confirms a 22-year-old man died after going over Nevada Fall inside Yosemite National Park on Saturday morning. Frisia Agal was hiking around the falls with friends around the same time as Josie Barnes Alfaro fell. She says she jumped in to try and rescue Alfaro, but was battered by the undercurrent.
28: I launch over toward him, and quickly the undercurrent, that washing machine, basically slams him under. And suddenly I can't spot him anymore. And in that shock, this meant that I got caught up in it, too.
5: An NFL player is facing kidnapping, armed robbery, and conspiracy charges as part of an alleged plot to detain three people suspected of stealing from him. His defense attorney says Terrion Arnold of the Detroit Lions denies all allegations. ABC's Morgan Norwood.
1: On February 4th, prosecutors allege Arnold directed a group to lure three men to an apartment where the victims were robbed, beaten, and held at gunpoint, saying Arnold believed the men had stolen more than $200,000 worth of his personal items during a stay in his Airbnb property. But investigators say they later found no evidence to prove the victims were involved in the theft, and that Arnold reported his property missing just hours before the alleged attack.
5: A one-time state billionaire tax initiative will appear on California ballots in November. The measure would impose a one-time 5% wealth tax.

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3: Now, broadcasting from the underground command post, deep in the bowels of a hidden bunker, somewhere under the brick and steel of a nondescript building, we've once again made contact with our leader, Mark Levin.
4: Yes, we're going to talk about the economic, election integrity, and political realities that kind of tie everything that I've been talking about through the first 2 hours, along with some other information that I'm certain you've not heard before together, as we have a really important moment in American history, a really important moment in the world history in front of us right now, one that is being solved, a potential nuclear World War III with Iran, crisis averted. We've got historically great leadership with the President of the United States, and another one that is coming in the form of the AI race, which is far more consequential than even the space race was in the 1960s. It is always an honor and a pleasure to be here with you. And speaking of compounding things, you know, Senator Rick Scott talking about some of the decisions made in the Senate, like, for example, earlier this week, when you had the Senate go against Trump before reversing course on war powers, he had this to say.
5: He came to lunch. I run the Wednesday lunch, which is a policy lunch. He came and said, "What in the hell are you guys doing? I'm in the middle of a negotiation trying to bring Iran to the table, and you guys say I have to withdraw troops? It's the craziest thing in the world. Why would you ever give the Iranians any idea that we're not united?"
4: Yeah. Why would we do things that only undermine our position? The case of the war powers, no chance that Trump is signing that anyway, so it's going nowhere. It's just posturing. But then Iran can turn around and say, "Look, your own party isn't even united with you on this, and it undermines our ongoing negotiations." So Trump puts that in front of some rhinos yesterday, the heated lunch, and ends up getting the vote that turns out in his favor in the end. He continues to know better than insert politician here. And I can't help but to think of how much better off we would be if Senator Rick Scott was the Senate Majority Leader instead of John Thune. That's a whole other issue. But it is Brian Mudd in for the great one, Mark Levin. You can check me out at Brian Mudd Radio socially, the Brian Mudd Show podcast, wherever you get your podcasts. And I know that when I got into the topic of AI data centers, that I would end up upsetting some folks. After all, I brought you the information that 71% of Americans are opposed to AI data centers. And actually, the only issue that's been surveyed this year where there is more bipartisan support is in favor of voter ID and election integrity measures, which will also be tying back in this hour. So I know taking on something like that is not going to be desired by all, and we do have some folks that wanted to weigh in. Before I switch gears, wanted to go ahead and bring them in. Haven't had any callers on the show so far today, so let's go to John in Charlotte. John, welcome to the show.
6: How's it going?
4: Hey, doing well. Appreciate it.
6: So my thing is, with all the AI and the data centers that are going on, and they're putting up all these slot cameras, we're going to have a massive surveillance state going on, and it's going to end up being like Skynet off the Terminator or the iRobots, which China's already building all the robots, just like the ones in iRobot and the ones in Terminator. These things are coming right around our doorstep if we ain't careful.
4: What's the alternative? So my question to you is, okay, I mean, let's say that maybe you're right, and the amount of AI influence, power, all these things out there, I can agree, by the way, that the negatives long-term are probably going to

0: outweighed the positives. But it doesn't change anything. So if China ends up winning the AI race, can we just pretend that it doesn't exist and wait to see what happens?
1: No, I can't pretend that it don't exist, but there's got to be some type of protections made. Even if we don't have AI here, then we need to limit the amount of AI that can be used by China in our country. So
0: it's not China in our country. I think you're you know, and I appreciate the call, and I don't mean to I don't mean to be rude, but it's not that we're not missing something. So China AI may not be fully understood in all of its different capabilities. So, for example, take the drones that are out there that have been involved militarily. One of the big issues in this country had been with Anthropic. Anthropic, which has the most powerful known AI in the world, their Mythos model, that changed the world, and most people just didn't know it because it has been controlled to date, being rolled out to only the largest companies to try to build up safe walls against it, something that President Trump ended up expressing his concerns about and still in negotiations with Anthropic about. Recently, Anthropic even came out with their consumer model, Fable, that Trump banned because he was concerned about it having too much power and too much influence in the wrong hands. But Anthropic ended up on the no-no list with the Trump administration because they didn't want their AI to be used by the Defense Department without restrictions, without controls. They wanted the say as to what the Defense Department could do with it because of its capabilities to be able to understand any war situation with any amount of military technology that exists, drone or whatever else it would be, and be able to figure out how to systematically destroy a civilization, for example, in a matter of moments. There are so many other examples. There are a myriad of examples, but that's what we're talking about here. So China, if they have the upper hand in AI, it has nothing to do with like a computer program in this country that is going to compromise it. That, I mean, it could, but that's not the biggest threat. The biggest threat is that is the military angle here, where they will be the military superpower. They would have it all over us, and we would be done. That is the main reason why China cannot win this. There are other economic reasons. There are many more economic reasons between here and there. But the military piece and its capabilities is actually the much bigger one. And there is no hiding from that whatsoever. We had better get there the same way that none of us want to use nukes, right? The example I can use, we have had all these nukes to build up the Cold War. Russia's sending on their nukes. China has their nukes. Even crazy Little Rocket Man has his nukes. We have ours. Iran was trying to get there. That would have been the reason that we haven't had a nuclear World War III has been because we all are capable of destroying everybody. We're at least on an even footing that way. And nobody wants to find out how that story ends. Now, Iran did. That's why it was important to deal with them. That's what's got to happen here with AI. China may be our equal, but they can't be our superior. And if they are, it's all over for us. And I see with that, the other person who was going to take me on with data centers ended up fading away as well. Yeah, there are a lot of contextual arguments around the whole AI situation. For example, the one other caller that was going to offer up a point was that China isn't actually outcomputing us at this point. Their supercomputer absolutely is. And we do have the best AI that's known in the world. It is the Mythos model by Anthropic. But there are several problems that have come up in addition to the supercomputing, even over the past week, that you probably haven't heard about as well. And I really wasn't intending to spend this much time on it, but I'll get into it because you should know, since we're having this conversation, how serious this is. So Anthropic just yesterday sent a letter to Congress. And in the letter, they outlined how Alibaba basically what is China's version of Amazon. How they ended up creating thousands of fake accounts and ended up using their AI to basically steal from Mythos, from Anthropic, to be able to tie together how the agents work and what Mythos actually is, how they got there. China has its AI, DeepSeek, that has already been at a level that has rivaled Anthropic and OpenAI. And now there is reason to believe that they might have been able to basically figure out what and how Mythos is, how those agents arrived at that point. But wait, there's more. Because there's a South Korean company called SK Telecom. And SK Telecom does business in China, largest telecommunications company in South Korea, but also they have done business for decades in China. SK Telecom is one of the early investors in Anthropic. Because of that, they were included on the rollout of Mythos that was controlled. So when it went to our largest companies, financial institutions, what have you, to try to protect our companies from what could come once Mythos is out there, it also went to SK Telecom. And our intelligence agencies believe that the Chinese Communist government got a hold of it through a relationship with SK Telecom, which means they might just straight up have received Mythos. So they worked on it from the Alibaba angle. At the same time, it looks like they might have been able to get it through a partner of theirs that was an early investor in Anthropic. So then China on Tuesday proves they have a supercomputer that outdoes any supercomputer we have. They have excess capacity and supply for all the power they can need for this stuff. They have built surplus data centers. And they might have the equivalent AI capabilities that we now do. Meanwhile, we don't have enough compute for our top AI companies. They're having to prioritize projects. We don't have enough chips to power what they need. I've seen Micron's earnings if you pay attention to the stock market. There's a reason why Micron is doing what it's doing. Chip shortage, they're sold out. Now China, they make their own chips. They're getting the chips they need over there. We don't allow those into this country. So we have a chip shortage, we have a compute shortage, and we have a power shortage because we have NIMBYness. We have people that have bought into the Chinese propaganda that AI data centers are bad under all circumstances. And so we oppose them. And so we're also playing right into China's hands that way. And the question I would ask you is, if we are doing precisely what China wants us to do, do you think that's in our best interest or do you think that's in China's best interest? You can simply think about that one question with any of these related issues, and you will understand very clearly where we are. But the seriousness of this, I really do not think is fully appreciated or understood. AI is complicated stuff. The models, the agents, most people don't have the first flipping clue. If you get to ChatGPT or Grok, and it's not even the paid model, I mean, you're not even scratching the surface of what's out there. I mean, this is the next battlefield. China has us at least on two of the three right now. And if they did, in fact, steal Mythos from Anthropic, then they are two for two and tied with us on the third. That's not a good place to be if we are trying to win what ultimately will be the next battleground for World War III. I'm Brian Mudd, in for the great one.
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0: Stir the pot on data centers. I think it's an important conversation to have and actually address a lot of the concerns that are out there, too. On that note, let's go to Clovis in Charleston, West Virginia. Welcome to the show.
12: Well, hello. How are you?
0: Doing well. Thanks.
12: Great. I was calling in regards to the data centers.
0: Yes, sir.
12: Yes.
0: Yep, go ahead.
12: Well, I agree with almost everything that you say in regards to the creation of jobs and so forth. But I live in West Virginia. We have several data centers that have now popped up, mainly due because of our water source and the availability of land. However, our water sources have started to become polluted from the data center's runoff, even though it's supposed to be filtered. And you can see these on some videos that are out in regards to especially a data center that is located in Marion County, West Virginia.
0: Yeah, so you are exactly right. And this is an important part of the conversation. Thank you for the call and for being there, because there are a lot of concerns about water. Here is what I would compare it to. It's the Industrial Revolution, right? How awful were a lot of the environmental outcomes from the early days of the Industrial Revolution? It was horrible, right? But what was the answer? Was the answer, well, we're just not going to continue to manufacture anymore. We're just going to stop, because no, we ended up innovating and figuring out the appropriate way to go about manufacturing in a responsible manner. What's happened? What you're saying is exactly right. AI data centers are no different than any other type of new manufacturing process. In many cases, it is not being done as well as it could. You know, for example, you have a lot of the hyperscalers out there that like doing the traditional data centers. Photonics, my preferred ones. They're far more efficient, the use of lasers, and it's far better on the environmental side. This is an important part of the developmental process. And it is the case that some AI data centers are not handling things as responsibly environmentally as many communities would like. And that's all part of what has to be worked out here. But the same as during the Industrial Revolution, we didn't stick our head in the sand and decide that we are going to end up becoming obsolete and let the rest of the world get the jump on us, that we were going to be the United States of America, become the greatest economy, become the world's leading superpower. The same is true here. We need to make sure that things are done responsibly. We should use the best in technology, but we do have to continue to progress. We can't just go, oh, look, this was bad, so stop, because China wins. Brian Mudd in for Mark Levin.
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4: How did I lose weight? And I did. Lean, right here. I did. I love this stuff. Listen, Brickhouse Nutrition been with me for a long time. So chatting with Miles. I'm up at like 235. True story. I never minded being 235, but you know what minded? My knees that were falling apart and my back. I'm like, I don't know what, before I started really lifting, probably about 190. So 235 was a lot. I said, I got to lose some LBs, Miles. 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
0: Hey there, it is Ryan Mudd in for Mark Levin, and I actually did not anticipate turning the third hour into a lot of AI data center talk, but I think they're good conversations. I think they're important conversations to have because I think so much of this is new and not necessarily understood, and it's happening so fast that we'd better get our hands around it, and so I'm happy to engage. What I had teed up, the economic election integrity and political realities. I can bring some of that to you, tomorrow on the show. We have Paul standing by. He's an engineer in Houston, wanted to weigh in on the data center discussion. Paul, welcome to the show.
18: Brian, I wanted, there's just a couple quick points.
0: Yes, sir.
18: One was in regard to, AI, you said a key word just a couple of minutes ago, responsible, being responsible in every aspect, water, land, everything about AI,
0: yeah.
18: Data centers.
0: Yes, sir.
18: That's the key word, responsible. And then the second point I wanted to talk about, make was in regard to the Iranian deal.
0: Yes.
18: The only way you're going to be able to enforce this, because Iran is, we need to listen to them. Trump and Kushner and Witkoff, they're proud of being, they think you can negotiate anything. Reagan knew a bad deal was worse than no deal, and he said "nyet" to Gorbachev in Reykjavik. And so...
0: My question for you there is what's the answer at this point though? So yes, they're terrorists, they're Islamic terrorists, and so if you can't trust a deal with an Islamic terrorist, who can you trust to deal with, right? So, but the question is at this stage, what's the answer,
18: Brian? The thing is, there's one way, which is total victory. Where that is the absolute enforcement. We have regime change. We arm the Persian people, and we turn IDF loose on Hamas and their proxies, the Hezbollah. And yeah. Just like we did in World War II, you know, and total surrender, total victory. That's the enforcement.
0: I appreciate the call, Paul. The problem with this is twofold. The first is there is not the will in this country for it. As I mentioned earlier in the show, we've had all kinds of historic success. I mean, people are still like, oh my gosh, gas prices and oil and everything. Oil is $19 cheaper right now than it ordinarily is on this day in insert year here. I mean, ridiculously cheaper right now than it usually is. In fact, did you know that there was a 3-year stretch when Obama was president, including overlapping with 2012, where there was not a single day where on an inflation adjusted basis, the price of oil was below $120 in today's dollars. We're at 71, 120. There was a whole 3-year stretch. Never got below that. There were 2 years inflation adjusted during the Obama years where the price of a gallon of regular unleaded was over $5 a gallon, including in 2012 when he won re-election. People didn't even talk about gas and oil prices back then, but we have problems with that. So first, you got the political will that is not there for the all-out situation that you're talking about. And Trump would need Congress's backing to be able to do that. We would need the funding, if nothing else, and it wouldn't be granted. That's a strategic problem at the beginning. The next piece that is the more instructive one is there is no way to do that. You talk about the total surrender as in World War II. Well, okay, so we had an occupying force in Germany. But aside from the fact that you're talking about Nazi Germany, culturally, you had a lot more that you could work with there than we do with the Iranian regime. Because here's the problem. Yes, they are not transactional the way that Trump is accustomed to transactional Middle Easterners. That has been the problem. You literally have people that believe that if they bring about a nuclear World War III and wash the world in blood, the 12th Imam will come about and it will be great. It's a death wish. It's a death cult. Hard to negotiate well with that. But the bigger issue is they will never accept somebody that we install. It doesn't matter how many of the mullahs, if you take them all out, if you took out their entire political apparatus and we installed somebody, they're never going to accept them. There's never going to be a time the IRGC ends up accepting, the military ends up accepting somebody that we put in. But you're like, what? But that was the thing. It's total surrender. You're never getting total surrender from the IRGC. How much do they have underground? All these facilities and everything else. How many sleeper cells? You already have Iran that has terror proxies and Hezbollah and Hamas and the Houthis. They've got terror proxies that work for them that aren't even in the country. How do you get to, there's no such thing as total surrender in that kind of an environment. They've created an apparatus specifically so that this type of outcome can come about. And so literally, unless the answer is we want the United States of America to be a permanent occupying force. And by permanent, I mean it's not, over time like it was in Germany. But we are permanently stationed in Iran. That is the only way you can achieve that. No other method would work. Not one. And that is the bigger challenge here. So one thing that we tend not to appreciate in this country is what it's like over in Iran. In Iran, the economic conditions until the MOU was signed and you began to have Iran that could ship some oil out again, it was the equivalent of the peak of the Great Depression. The amount of Iran's economy that had been cut off was the equivalent of the peak of the Great Depression in this country. And keep in mind, with all the destruction that had occurred from the war as well. And so, to the extent that you have these people that are taking a look at, okay, well, our objective is, a nuclear outcome, whatever else. If we can keep them from having nuclear weapons, if they are simply just trying to stay around to wait out Trump to get to another regime they think they can work with, which is probably the strategy, that is still the more viable of the strategies for us. And then it becomes incumbent upon us as voters not to vote in a regime that is going to allow Iran to resume nuclear program activities. That's the answer here. Iran is willing to play the long game. It's just like, the socialists and communists. You see the left becoming what it's becoming now. They're no longer hiding. But it's not new. Yeah. Marxism been around for a long time. Over 100 years. Rules for Radicals, the playbook, that was written by Saul Alinsky in the 60s. You've seen the incrementalism every step of the way. How long has Bernie Sanders been in Congress? When was it that Barack Obama became president? The student of the Weather Underground Rules for Radicals. And how long has it been that the squad was put into place? The squad, your first overt anti-Semitic socialist that were installed in Congress. That was 2018. And so you see the evolution of the long game there on the political side. These people over there are willing to play the long game. They have been playing the long game. So that's what they're trying to do. And so that's how you win, because the idea is, well, we can't negotiate with these people because they're Islamic terrorists. We can negotiate with them if we hold them accountable and make good decisions in this country with future leaders that will also hold them accountable. Otherwise, the only answer is a permanent occupying force in Iran. And I've yet to hear a person that says that's the long-term answer. We just set up shop forever and a day in Iran. And if people want to have that conversation, we can, but that's literally what it would take. Let's go to John in San Diego. John, welcome to the show. Hey, John, you happen to be there.
19: Yes.
0: All right, you're on.
19: Okay.
0: Go for it.
19: Hello, I can't hear anybody.
0: You're on, John.
19: I can't hear. Okay. Right. Anyway, I talked to Mark a year ago and explained to him why you don't get due process for deportations and why TICs were never taxable, and he understood that. And the main thing right now is Trump got screwed on the interest rate cut that he wanted. So what he can do is with Congress and with the IRS, they can bypass the Fed and simply eliminate the federal income tax on treasury bonds. Right now they pay about 4%, and it's a 37% federal tax no matter who you are or where you're from. And that drops the rates to about 2%, and it eliminates, number one, it eliminates about $700 billion in interest on the debt. Second, it allows mortgage rates to drop 2% because mortgage rates are tied to the 10-year treasury. So when they drop 2%, mortgage rates drop 2%. And there is no tax loss because when you have a tax cut, as long as there are unemployed people, it works like a car radiator reservoir. Okay, the people who are not working, they suddenly come out of the reservoir and they have to work because there's more spending. Because if I got an extra $100 a week and everyone else has an extra $100 a week because they're not paying these extra taxes, all it does is increase everybody's discretionary income and their discretionary spending, and it increases tax revenue because you're getting rid of unemployed people and turning them into workers and taxpayers instead of tax takers. Everything works out great. Then Trump has to get rid of 15 million illegal aliens this summer, which he can do. Holman doesn't know how to do it because rent will get cut in half. It's already dropping nationwide. And if Trump, when rent gets cut in half, rent is 25% of the CPI bundle of goods weight. It's 24%. So when it drops in half, you have a 12% reversal in inflation instead of just a reduction. And Trump's economy will come back.
0: So very interesting economic theories on all those fronts. By the way, your housing piece, I was waiting to hear your end number there. I actually had done an analysis on this going back a few years ago about the inflationary impact of illegal immigration. 12% is the number. You're dead on the money when it comes to housing inflation. It's actually the most inflationary piece because the affordable housing went to non-citizens and then people were forced up. And that had so much to do with demand. And then you had a lot of American citizens, for that matter, that ended up on the streets homeless because of not being able to afford anything. On the rest of it, and I'll just make this quick. The first thing is, you know, to mention that Trump got screwed on interest rates and the whole situation about needing to lower interest rates right now. The first thing is, you know, Kevin Warsh, new Federal Reserve chairman, was in lockstep with every single Federal Reserve governor. And so Trump's guy, who has made clear that he favors lower interest rates when it's economically viable, was part of a unanimous decision. Trump's people that are on the Fed and the non-Trump people all said the same thing. We're not in a position to cut. The inflation report today was 3.4%. That's too high. It is. And if you cut rates into inflation, it's too high. Now, the upshot is May was the peak of inflation. Energy accounted for 1.2% of all of it. Once that comes down, you're in a lot better position. The problem is, even there, then we're still above the Fed's 2% target rate. So we don't want to end up back in Bidenflation. We got to be careful about that. I'm Brian Mudd, in for the great one.
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0: All right, so my lovely and talented wife said that I need to connect the dots on oil prices and gas. So let's talk about that for a moment. As I've mentioned, that we have oil prices that are $19 per barrel, less than just the average June 24th insert year here. And the president on gas prices.
1: The gasoline prices should be much lower at the pump. And the oil companies are possibly gouging. I hope they're not. Otherwise, they're going to be in big trouble. They're going to be in big trouble. We're not going to play games.
0: Yeah, Chevron actually came out today on back of Trump having said that yesterday. He's like, yeah, well, then the prices will normalize. Look, the first thing was that first week and a half of the Iran war, when it started, they were gouging. You got screwed. What happened is there are no shortage of people in this world who don't know things but say stuff. And so you get these so-called analysts, and they come with things like, I work for something called Buddy.com. You know what I mean? And also some of the other ones that are popular. And I'm not saying that they don't have information that can be relevant or whatever, but it's just like you have people, well, prices are going to surge. And so then you had gas stations that are like, you know what? If they're talking about gas that's going to surge, we'll go ahead and make that happen right now. And so the first week and a half, you were totally ripped off. You were gouged by gas stations. And it is true that historically, the rollback on prices is slower than the advance on prices. Again, so much of this has to do with your news media and the so-called experts that, I mean, it's a kind of a joke. It's not complicated at all to tell you almost precisely what the price of gas will be based upon barrel, based upon seasonality, refining factors, margins, all those types of things. You don't have to be all that smart. And in my experience, the people that get in front of the media to talk about it don't really know what they're doing in the first place. Somebody who actually did probably told them what it was going to be. But here's the connecting of the dots. Let's say that oil at $71 a barrel holds for now. You will see gas averaging $3.25 per gallon nationally. So you can take a look at where you sit right now. And, you know, nationally, the price for gas today, where do we sit? Let me pull that up momentarily, and I can tell you what you're looking at as a discount. We're at $3.92 per gallon. So you're going to be at $3.25. And so the bottom line here is over the next week and a half or so, you're going to see gas prices fall from an average of $3.92 to about $3.25 per gallon. Which again, even as at the $3.92, is over a buck cheaper than the average price for a four-year window during the Obama administration. Nobody's saying boo about gas prices. And for this, President Trump is helping avoid World War III. Things that we don't appreciate. Back with you tomorrow. It's been a pleasure. Brian Mudd in for Mark Levin.

0: How did I lose weight? And I did lean right here. I did. I love this stuff. Listen, Brickhouse Nutrition been with me for a long time. So chatting with Miles, I'm up at like 235. True story. I never minded being 235, but you know what minded? My knees that were falling apart and my back. I'm like, I don't know what, before I started really lifting, probably about 190. So 235 was a lot. I said, I got to lose some LBs, Miles. He said, Dan, we're going to sick our team of docs and researchers on it, and we're going to get you a really good product because I don't want to take a lot of these needles and stuff. 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
2: From ABC News, I'm Dave Packer. The Supreme Court handed the Trump administration two wins in immigration cases Thursday.
3: In a 6-3 decision, the court clearing the way for Trump to cancel the temporary protected status of hundreds of thousands of Haitians and Syrians who have been living and working legally in the U.S. Most will now need to leave the country or face deportation. In the other case, the justice is allowing the administration to turn away people seeking asylum at official ports of entry along the U.S.-Mexico border, meaning the U.S. can essentially shut the door to migrants fleeing violence and persecution.
2: ABC's Mary Bruce, but the president did have a court setback, a federal judge blocking a portion of his executive order on mail-in voting. The order that was blocked would create a voter database from each state, and the U.S. Postal Service would go off that list to mail ballots to voters. Judges say that the states are the only ones who can oversee elections and call the rules unconstitutional. Devastation in Venezuela after a pair of powerful earthquakes, the death toll now at least 235, that's expected to go higher. Thousands more are missing. Rescuers trying to recover people from the rubble of collapsed buildings. ABC's Victor Oquendo.
4: It's extremely difficult right now, partly because they just don't have a lot of the equipment needed to get through everything that we're seeing on the ground there. There are so many people in need right now with its battered infrastructure, a deteriorating hospital system, to even food insecurity. Venezuela was already facing a national crisis before these two earthquakes.
2: In Los Angeles, the U.S. men's national team fell short to Turkey on Thursday night, 3-2, in their final match of the group stage of the 2026 FIFA World Cup, dashing their hopes for a historic third straight win. However, the U.S. men's team has already secured its spot in the round of 32 following back-to-back wins, including a 4-1 opener victory over Paraguay June 12th and a 2-0 win over Australia on June 19th in Seattle. 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
2: One of the most dangerous fire seasons in the state of Utah. Four fires have now consumed more than 141,000 acres in the state. The largest known as the Cottonwood Fire, scorching more than 110 square miles. Amid extreme fire conditions, State Forester Jamie Barnes says they have more than 1,000 personnel working with federal partners and mutual aid resources.
8: Every county in Utah is in severe drought. 22 counties are in extreme drought. We came out of the lowest snowpack on record, and the forecast heading into Friday and Saturday includes very strong winds and extremely low humidity. In some places, we may see gusts up to 40 to 50 miles per hour and humidity in the single digits.
2: Red flag warnings remain in effect for 8 states. There are nearly 40 fires burning in 12 states right now. Brutal heat wave still gripping parts of Europe. Temperatures topping records set more than 50 years ago in the United Kingdom and France. Hundreds lining Paris canals and pools to escape the heat. Many jumping in to cool off. Dave Packer, ABC News.
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0: Now, it's Red Eye Radio. Gary McNamara and Eric Hurley talk about everything from politics to social issues and news of the day. Whether you're up late or you're just starting your day, welcome to the show. 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
1: All across America, we are Red Eye Radio. I'm Gary McNamara. Eric has the morning off. All right. To look over this this week, what stuck out to me? A lot of different things, but I'm sorry, but this was just number one. It just it shows what's going on here in the state of Texas, and it's James Tallarico, how he's trying to ride the fine line as a Democrat socialist. Here we go.
2: Yeah, and that's, you know, I always think of myself as a Christian who hates Christianity.
3: Yep.
2: Right.
1: That's still the best. I haven't seen any commercials on it yet, but expect to see a lot of commercials on that. I mean, that's just, you know, it's plain gibberish. We talked about this. Eric brought this up, and we didn't talk about it on the air, I don't believe. Maybe we did. I can't remember. I don't think we did. But Eric said, a Christian who hates Christianity. He just paused. He looked at me and said, isn't that the Antichrist? I can see the Republican ads. James Tallarico, a Christian who hates Christianity. Definition, the Antichrist. All right, what did I get out of yesterday? All right. When I woke up and I'm driving into work. Oh, first thing, though, before we go, what I got out of yesterday was from the personal side. Dad got out of the hospital yesterday. If you would have told me that 9 days ago, I would have said no way. We did not expect him to get out. The guy just is a fighter. He fought the nurses, the doctors, us. No, I'm just... he is a fighter. His inside, there's a spirit there that just wants to live. But when I was talking to my siblings, it would have been 2 days ago, and they said, he may get out. I'm like, wow. We're all like just blown away. We can't believe it. It was, when he went in, the prognosis was as bad as you can get. I'll just put it that way. And now he's back in his own house. And it's just, you know, for us, it's just pure greatness. So I just thought of that now, because that really is what dominated the day for me yesterday. Now, in the world of politics, what really got to me, and we'll get into the specifics of it. But for me, yesterday was all the Supreme Court decisions. And then the talk that, you know, that Dobbs, the abortion ruling is 4 years old. And you look at all those cases, you look at the cases, and the vast majority of cases that you saw, including the Dobbs decision and everything except the vampire. By the way, I love that. The vampire law is if you don't know what's going on in Hawaii. The Supreme Court came out and said, nope, sorry, Hawaii, had a law passed that said you cannot walk into a private residence that serves the public with a gun. Now, you know what the law is. If they put a sign up, you cannot go in. But this was if they don't put a sign up, you basically have to ask permission when you walk in, or you cannot, when you walk in, you cannot have a firearm. And the Supreme Court said, no, sorry, you can't do that. And we'll get into that. But the rest were basically well-established laws. On the Second Amendment, you know, all the liberal states are trying to find, okay, maybe we can get in here, maybe we can get in here, maybe we can get in. And the Supreme Court, as they did yesterday, made the right decision and clarified it.

0: But when you see the vast majority of the decisions yesterday, the Dobbs decision on abortion, what the Supreme Court is simply saying is, it's the law. That's it. Simple. It's the law. Doesn't matter whether we agree with it or disagree with it. It's the law. Here's how the system works. It feels so stupid. I sometimes feel so stupid having to go through the basics of how this country is set up. But we have to. But it's set up very easily. Your elected representatives in Congress make the law. That's it. That's it. Judges aren't supposed to make law. Presidents aren't supposed to make law. That's not how the Constitution works. It's Congress. And when you look at, and I just started laughing when I was reading Jonathan Turley's comments yesterday. And I'll just read it straight off to you. In ordinary speech, no one would say that a person arrives in a place before the person enters that place. Those words may seem ripped from the pages of Dr. Seuss. That's what got me to laugh. You can't arrive in a place until you arrive in a place. But they're taken from the 6-3 majority opinion of Justice Alito. They capture the lost in translation character of the court's fight over whether undocumented persons must be physically present in the United States to make an asylum claim. In one of the pair of major immigration wins for the Trump administration yesterday, the court ruled that asylum seekers who are stopped on the other side of the southern border are not present in the United States. If treated as inside the country, despite being outside it, these individuals would be allowed to enter and remain while their asylum claims are pending. The case highlights the lengths to which the Biden administration went to facilitate the entry of undocumented persons into the country. It rescinded a policy of metering that was put into place by the Obama administration. Remember, the Obama administration was doing exactly what the Trump administration is doing. They abided by the same law. And again, the left, I don't know, maybe the Democrat Socialist of America will call him a evil Hitler. You never know now. But in seeking to bar Trump from enforcing the same policy as the Obama administration, the three liberal justices sounded positively Clinton-esque. I love how that's actually become a word. You know, you're Clinton-esque. In debating what the meaning of in is, instead of during Monica Lewinsky, what is the meaning of is? It all depends what the meaning of is. Sotomayor denounced the majority's illogical interpretation is driven almost entirely by the fixation on a single word, in. Words, however, must be read in context and with attention to how they fit into the statute as a whole. In their view, contextual reading means that you can be in the United States without actually being in the United States. That's how stupid this is. The sharp disagree. Then again, look. God, this is like a Seinfeld thing. In, out, out, in. We won't get into what that episode was. But when you think about it, if they believe that a man can become a woman, why can't you be in when you're out? It can be whatever you wish it to be. The sharp disagreement in the opinion spilled over to the release of the opinions. Justice Alito read the summary of his opinion, followed by a more lengthy reading by Justice Sotomayor for her dissent. The stinging dissent produced a rare rebuttal from the bench by Alito, who was surprised by the extended comments and said if he had not been blindsided, he would have said more, including how the policy in question was adopted by very different administrations, Obama and Trump. But it's the entire thing that the legal point, think about this, the legal point that the Democrats were trying to, excuse me, the, well, okay, the Democrats were trying to make on the Supreme Court. The liberals were trying to make on the Supreme Court. I don't know. They may be, you know, Jackson could be a you know, a DSA. So technically, the Democratic Party, some of the Democratic Party were trying to move away from the DSA, but she might be part of the DSA and thinks that the Democrats are just too conservative. You never know. But think about this. The major issue, the major argument made by the liberals on the court is you can be in the country when you're outside the country. You can be in when you're out. And it's like, well, what are you talking about? And the other decision on immigration was based on what the law states. And the left hates that. They absolutely hate it. The court also delivered a major victory upholding the right of the administration to strip more than 356,000 Syrian and Haitian immigrants on temporary protective status. Again, lower courts afforded the Obama and Biden administrations greater leeway in granting such status, and Trump is rescinding it. What they said was, again, well, this is what the law says. This is, you can't, you know, you can't stop what the law actually says. And that's what the day was about yesterday. Because that's what we're dealing with right now when you know, we'll have some audio coming up. God, what an insane day it was. I mean, I've got one on CBS where one so-called expert is trying to say that, well, socialism can be good. And, you know, we have to understand. It's like, shut up. But that was really the day of the Supreme Court. And we'll go through some of the more, you know, the specifics of it. The Supreme Court ruled against Hawaii. We had mentioned that. Handing concealed carry permit holders a major victory. The Supreme Court sided with the plaintiff who contested Hawaii state law requiring a property owner explicit permission to allow lawful gun owners to bring firearms into public businesses. Hawaii's law at issue here violates the constitutional right to keep and bear arms, said Justice Alito. This regime hobbles what the Second Amendment protects, the right of every American to carry arms for self-defense as they go about their daily lives. A ruling reverses a decision by the U.S. Court of Appeals for the Ninth Circuit, which had upheld Hawaii's restrictions after the state enacted them in response to the Supreme Court's 2022 Bruin decision. Bruin struck down New York's proper cause licensing requirement and held that Americans have a constitutional right to carry handguns outside the home for self-defense. Hawaii overhauled its firearm laws. And it's very simple. I mean, I remember even when it came out where people were upset that a private property owner could say you can't carry a gun, but that you know, into my property. And as we said, when we got into some pretty heated discussions way back when, and said, no, you can't. Your Second Amendment right does not supersede their property rights. It's their property. If they don't want you to carry a gun, they don't want you on their property. But the if they say, no, you can't come on my property and carry a gun, as we know, that law is, I think, pretty solid across all states. It's like, no, if you don't want it, you can. Then you just go somewhere else. Now, personally, I've always felt that when you have those signs up, you're inviting people to come in and rob your store. I've always thought, if I owned a place like that, I'd probably just say, all legal firearm owners are allowed in my store, and put it in great big letters as a warning to someone who wished to illegally carry a firearm into my retail outlet in order to rob it. Just put that little thought in the back of their minds. So we've got so much to talk about here today. We really, really do. Plus, a couple more comments in some of the Supreme Court decisions yesterday. And to make the analogy, what the sameness is between the Dodds decision a few years back on abortion and some of the decisions that were made yesterday. Plus, well, I don't know. I mean, the Iran thing, I mean, every day it's like, well, this is what we thought. This is what we thought would happen. This is what we thought would happen. So we will get to that. And also the Roundup decision, which was the same thing. It's federal law supersedes state law. And that was, it's like, this is the way things run. Again, this is the constitutional process. This is who has authority over this. And it drives the left crazy. But when I saw yesterday, somebody put, this expands, nothing that happened yesterday expanded anything. It was law. We are Red Eye Radio,
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7: How did I lose weight? 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I love this stuff. 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

0: I'm up at like 2:35. True story. I never minded being 2:35, but you know what minded? 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I said, I got to lose some LBs, Miles. 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
3: Radio. He is Eric Crowley, and I'm Gary McNamara. Looking at the decision, I'm reading here from both SCOTUS blog and the Wall Street Journal analysis of it. SCOTUS blog, just a great place to look for the analysis of any Supreme Court decision. You know, based on what the law is, not what emotion is. Start with the Wall Street Journal. The Supreme Court on Thursday expanded President Trump's power over immigration, or so the press proclaims. The White House no doubt wishes that were true, but the six conservative justices merely ruled that judges cannot usurp the power that Congress delegated to the president. At issue was Mr. Trump's termination of the temporary protective status for Syrian and Haitian refugees. A 1990 law lets the Secretary of Homeland Security provide quasi-legal status to migrants if they can't safely return home to their countries because of armed conflicts, natural disasters, or other extraordinary or temporary conditions. Foreigners with TPS are protected from removal and can receive work authorizations. Congress required the DHS secretary to periodically review country determinations with extensions limited to 18 months at a time. And that's what it is. And at any time, after those 18 months, it's like, you can go back. That's what the law states. And that's what Alito wrote. Doesn't matter what you think. This is what the law states. And these things cannot be reviewed by the court.
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0: How did I lose weight? And I did. Lean, right here. I did. I love this stuff. Listen, Brickhouse Nutrition been with me for a long time. So chatting with Miles, I'm up at like 2:35. True story, I never minded being 2:35, but you know what minded? 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
3: And we are Red Eye Radio. I'm Gary McNamara. Eric has the morning off. Eric Harley, that is. So it's me and you. So just going through some of the Supreme Court decisions yesterday, and again, the narrative that kept going through my mind through all the decisions is it's the law. It's the law. It's the law. It's the law. And the liberals on the court, well, but it shouldn't be the law. It doesn't matter what you think it should be or not. I mean, there's a system that we run in, which is why when you look, you know, when you have the, I call them more the originalist or constructionist of the Supreme Court, when they look at it and say, no, sorry, that's the law, they're called fascist. And it's like, well, no, they're not fascist. They're trying to dictate it. No, they're not dictating anything. They're simply telling you what the law is. It is the left on the Supreme Court that in this case said, well, out is in. And you know, when it comes to your status as somebody in this country, and what they're saying is if you're on the other side of the border, you should be considered in because it's the proper thing to do in the context of blah, blah, blah, blah, blah, blah, blah. And Alito said, sorry, I mean, out isn't in. This is how it was a Dr. Seuss. It was Dr. Seuss insanity yesterday. But on the foreigners with temporary protected status, as we said, again, whether it was SCOTUS blog or the Wall Street Journal or whoever covered the text of what was said, it was like, sorry, it's the law, and judges cannot usurp the power that Congress delegated to the president. Why? Because it came from the president. The president's a dictator. No, he's not. He's following the law that was established by Congress. If you don't believe that that's the way that it should go, well, then you are closer to a fascist than the president is. You're making that allegation, but it can't stand up to the law. And so when they look at the case, Mullen versus Doe, was Mr. Trump's termination of the temporary protective status for Syrian Haitian refugees. The 1990 law lets the Secretary of Homeland Security provide quasi-legal status to migrants if they can't safely return to their home countries because of armed conflict, natural disasters, or other extraordinary or temporary conditions. Foreigners with TPS, this has nothing to do with office space, by the way, are protected, TPS reports, are protected from removal and can receive work authorizations. Congress required the Department of Homeland Security. Now, for people on the left, we need to dumb this down. Congress, under the Constitution, they are the ones that create laws. They are your elected representatives. This is how it works. Congress required the DHS secretary to periodically review country determinations with extensions limited to 18 months at a time, which means it's temporary protective status. There's something in your home country. We review it every 18 months. If things are resolved, the Department of Homeland Security makes that decision and you get sent back. There is no, according to Congress now, not Trump, Congress said this can't be reviewed by courts. Trump officials say the Democratic presidents have abused the program to provide de facto permanent legal status. The Trump team has sought to end the temporary protective status for foreigners from a dozen or so countries. These legal challenges should be open and shut cases since the law, again, enacted by Congress, says, quote, there is no judicial review for any determination of the secretary with respect to the designation or termination or extension of that designation of a foreign state. But as Wall Street Journal writes here, some judges have ignored the law and blocked the administration's termination based on procedural quibbles. One court rule that the DHS secretary inadequately consulted the State Department about conditions in Syria before terminating TPS. In the view of the lower courts, the bar on judicial review doesn't apply to procedural errors underlying the terminations, but as Justice Alito notes, for the court, this loophole finds no support in the actual law. It doesn't exist. So there you go. So that was simply that case. That's not the law. From SCOTUS blog, writing for the majority, Justice Samuel Alito wrote that the language of the TPS statute prohibiting judicial review is clear and its plain meaning is extremely broad. And so there's where we're at. Now, the Roundup Supreme Court, which was a 7-2 majority. Again, analysis from SCOTUS blog and the Wall Street Journal here, looking at the legalities of it, not the emotion of it, not the allegations, but the actual law. Who has authority here? And we all know the whole Roundup thing, that, you know, Roundup, people filing the lawsuits, Roundup causes cancer. And they start out, mass torts spread like weeds and may be even harder to stop. The good news is that a 7-2 majority on Thursday eradicated one major scourge by ruling that federal law preempts most state claims involving the pesticide Roundup. Plaintiff attorneys have filed thousands of lawsuits in state courts against Bayer, which owns Monsanto, claiming that Roundup's main ingredient, glyphosate, gave them cancer. But they also say Bayer should have warned about the alleged risk. But as Justice Brett Kavanaugh explained in the majority opinion, such claims are expressively preempted by federal law, the FIFRA law. The law establishes a regulatory path for the Environmental Protection Agency to review and approve pesticides. It also expressly bars states from imposing requirements for labeling or packaging in addition to or different from those required by the Environmental Protection Agency. For more than three decades since, EPA has repeatedly reevaluated glyphosate. This goes across different administrations, Democrat and Republican, and repeatedly concluded that it is not likely to cause cancer, Justice Kavanaugh writes. As a matter of federal law, Monsanto legally must use a label without a cancer warning unless and until the EPA approves or requires a change. So there you go. It's that simple. It's like, that's not what the law is. This is the law. You may not like the law, but we can't change the law. That's not up to us as judges. We don't get to change the law. And this goes back when I saw yesterday, the four-year anniversary of, I've seen articles written about it on the Dodds decision, and I can still remember. Still remember walking in. You know, I got to head out there more often. There's a club right on my lake. I need to go out more. But I remember walking in. I was on vacation, and I walked in on a Wednesday because I knew a lot of my friends who have boats, and I wanted to mooch a ride. No, I'm kidding. A lot of my friends who have boats, they always go in on Wednesday night. So I remember walking in there, and you sit. You could hear the murmuring from, there were people who knew me, and then there were people that were friends of those people who knew me, but who didn't know me, and the murmuring started. Conservative talk show host. And then one woman said, "What do you think about this decision from the Supreme Court? They're acting like dictators, saying you can't have an abortion." I said, "Well, no, that's not what they did." "What do you mean?" And I said, "Well, what they did was, they said the last Supreme Court made a law. Judges can't make law. There is no federal law. It doesn't exist. Find it in the Constitution. It doesn't exist. And the left for years, you had liberal scholars going, it's bad law. It doesn't exist anywhere. And what the Supreme Court simply said is, if Congress won't deal with it, we can't make the law. The last Supreme Court that did that actually did something that was unconstitutional. They created a law. Judges don't create laws. Again, Congress does. And they said, since Congress, you know, has not created a law, each state can do what they want individually. But on the federal level, there is no law that exists. And it was, you know, it was that simple. And, you know, and we got into other, you know, other discussions. It's still one of the most interesting discussions I've had since Dodd's, because I had it with every single pro-abortion person. I said, oh, then you believe in abortion till, you know, till birth. Well, no. I just got to stop a couple months before. Every single person I talked to said that. I said, well, then what you're saying is it becomes a human being in the womb. The only difference you have is the time span. You say here, other people say there, but it's all in the womb. How do you justify it then? And they couldn't answer the question. So, but yeah, on so everything yesterday just reminded me of, you know, Alito and the constructionist originalists of the Supreme Court are simply saying it's not law. You know, here's the law. Here's what it states. Here's what it clearly states. Doesn't matter what you feel. You may not like the law. The law might be unfair, but judges don't get to change it, and you don't get to change it. Only Congress can change it. And that's, for me, what came out of yesterday, and then again reminded me of the Dodd's decision from 4 years ago, that all of it was about, it's not the law. It's not the law. Not the law. And it's interesting because it is the left that continually calls the right fascist. And if you look at what fascism is, or authoritarianism is, it's not. It's bureaucrats not paying attention to what the people of the United States, their elected representatives, have made law. That simple. Does that mean that Congress can make a law that's unconstitutional? Yes, it does. But in these cases, nobody can make that legal point. We are Red Eye Radio.
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3: We are on our radio. He's Eric Carly. He has a morning off. I'm Gary McNamara. I do not. just interesting times that we live in, but it gives us an opportunity, and it should give other conservatives and Republicans an opportunity out there to explain, number one, how the country works, because that's what I find incredible, how many people have no idea how the country is actually set up and why it's set up the way that it's set up, and also the economic illiteracy that's out there where anybody could even possibly consider the history of socialism around the world.

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6: From ABC News, I'm Dave Packer. Rescue crews in Venezuela searching around the clock for survivors in the rubble left behind after Wednesday's twin earthquakes.
7: Officials say at least 250 buildings have been damaged. This survivor saying it was like a horror movie. You can hear the fear from passengers on this plane on the tarmac in Caracas. Sections of the airport crumbling into a cloud of dust as travelers scramble to escape.
6: ABC's Victor Oquendo, the death toll in Venezuela has risen to at least 235. Thousands are unaccounted for. The Supreme Court handing President Trump a pair of wins Thursday, ruling 6-3 that the administration can, on its own, end temporary protected status for hundreds of thousands of migrants from Syria and Haiti. In the second ruling, the High Court allowing the Trump administration to turn away asylum seekers at the border. White House Deputy Chief of Staff Stephen Miller calling the decision's huge wins.
8: America's doors are closed fully to asylum seekers. We've set up agreements where if you want asylum, then we will find a country elsewhere in the world to take you. It's very simple, very elegant, very complete solution.
6: Meanwhile, a federal judge Thursday blocked part of President Trump's executive order on mail-in voting. It blocks the administration from imposing new regulations meant to increase the USPS oversight of mail-in voting. One of the most dangerous fire seasons in the state of Utah. That's how officials in the state describe what's happening, as four fires now have consumed more than 141,000 acres. State Forester Jamie Barnes.
9: Every county in Utah is in severe drought. 22 counties are in extreme drought. We came out of the lowest snowpack on record, and the forecast heading into Friday and Saturday includes very strong winds and extremely low humidity. In some places, we may see gusts up to 40 to 50 miles per hour and humidity in the single digits.
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6: The National Park Service confirms a 22-year-old man died after going over Nevada Fall inside Yosemite National Park on Saturday morning. Frisia Gall was hiking around the falls with friends around the same time as Josie Barnes Alfaro fell. She says she jumped in to try and rescue Alfaro, but was battered by the undercurrent.
12: I launched over toward him, and quickly the undercurrent, that washing machine, basically slams him under. And suddenly I can't spot him anymore. And in that shock, this meant that I got caught up in it, too.
6: An NFL player is facing kidnapping, armed robbery, and conspiracy charges as part of an alleged plot to detain three people suspected of stealing from him. His defense attorney says Terrion Arnold of the Detroit Lions denies all allegations. ABC's Morgan Norwood.
13: On February 4th, prosecutors allege Arnold directed a group to lure three men to an apartment where the victims were robbed, beaten, and held at gunpoint, saying Arnold believed the men had stolen more than $200,000 worth of his personal items during a stay in his Airbnb property. But investigators say they later found no evidence to prove the victims were involved in the theft, and that Arnold reported his property missing just hours before the alleged attack.
6: A one-time state billionaire tax initiative will appear on California ballots in November. The measure would impose a one-time 5% wealth tax on billionaires in the state to fund health care. Dave Packer, ABC News.
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0: audio cut from yesterday, Fox News. Mary Catherine Hamm about socialism in general. Here we go. And I'm playing this audio cut because of the name that she brings up here. Here we go.
1: Yeah, look, I think that a couple generations of economic illiteracy and civic illiteracy might have been a mistake, and everyone's looking for the next Joe Rogan for the left or the right, and I would just say maybe everyone's Joe Rogan should be Milton Friedman, so we could just get a handle on this, because it does not work, and it will end disastrously for many people. He's right that it makes it easier for Republicans to frame the Democrat Party as what it is, which is pretty extreme at this point, with these folks rising, and they will not be held in check, right? Nancy Pelosi was outdone by the squad in 2019 over a fight over anti-Semitism, which then became a resolution about all discrimination is bad instead of the specific anti-Semitism that some in the squad were guilty of. You think Hakeem Jeffries has an answer? You can see in that clip, he does not. He's not going to be able to corral this group in any meaningful sense. They're very proud of what they believe. They will happily repeat it over and over again. It makes it easy to frame in the general public and to the general body politic. However, I don't want these folks having a foothold in institutions, because they're known for their long march through institutions. They're not known for simply dabbling institutions. They're very open about the fact that they want to destroy or completely remake many of our institutions.
0: What you find, you know, anybody who's promoting socialism, actually talk to them and they're clueless. They're full of rhetoric. They're full of rage. They're full of anger. But they don't, you can't have a coherent argument about it. You know, since she mentioned Milton Friedman, let's get a couple of things where he talks about socialism versus free markets. All right. Here we go. This one, I love this one because this, you know, you can tell this is like 40, 45 years old. Because he brings up there was, and I haven't heard it yet. Maybe somebody said it, but I haven't heard it. But he brought up what I heard in my youth and in my 20s. Communism actually works. Socialism works. It's just the wrong people were in charge of it. He addresses that here. Here we go.
2: Has socialism failed because its good qualities were perverted by evil men who got in charge? Was it simply because Stalin took over from Lenin that communism went the way it did? Has capitalism succeeded despite the immoral values that pervade it? I think the answer to both questions is in the negative. The results have arisen because each system has been true to its own values. Or rather, a system doesn't have values, I don't mean that, has been true to the values it encourages, supports, and develops in the people who live under that system.
0: What he's saying is capitalism works better than socialism, irrespective of who is in charge. Here he is with on Phil Donahue's show. This goes back, it's got to be 40, 45 years. Here we go.
3: Did you ever have a moment of doubt about capitalism and whether greed's a good idea to run on?
2: Well, first of all, tell me, is there some society you know that doesn't run on greed? You think Russia doesn't run on greed? You think China doesn't run on greed? What is greed? Of course, none of us are greedy. It's only the other fellow who's greedy. The world runs on individuals pursuing their separate interests. The great achievements of civilization have not come from government bureaus. Einstein didn't construct his theory under order from a bureaucrat. Henry Ford didn't revolutionize the automobile industry that way. In the only cases in which the masses have escaped from the kind of grinding poverty you're talking about, the only cases in recorded history are where they have had capitalism and largely free trade. If you want to know where the masses are worst off, it's exactly in the kinds of societies that depart from that. So that the record of history is absolutely crystal clear that there is no alternative way so far discovered of improving the lot of the ordinary people that can hold a candle to the productive activities that are unleashed by a free enterprise system.
3: But it seems to reward not virtue as much as ability to manipulate the system.
2: And what does reward virtue? You think the a communist commissar rewards virtue? You think a Hitler rewards virtue? You think, excuse me, if you'll pardon me, do you think American presidents reward virtue? Do they choose their appointees?

0: on the basis of the virtue of the people appointed or on the basis of their political clout? Is it really true that political self-interest is nobler somehow than economic self-interest? You know, I think you're taking a lot of things for granted. And just tell me where in the world you find these angels who are going to organize society for us. Well, I don't even trust you to do that.
1: Just greatness. Just great. Yeah, I always do love the one story that has been told many times. I never heard Milton Friedman say it, but a lot of people quoted him and attribute this to Milton Friedman, that he was asked to go to a socialist country to go look at, you know, to help them, to help them become more modern. And when he went there, there was a huge public works project, a dam or something like that, that was being built. And all these people are out there with shovels and everything else. And Milton Friedman supposedly asked the bureaucrat, said, Where's your big earth moving equipment? How come everybody here has shovels? And the bureaucrat looked at him and said, well, because it's a jobs program. And he said, well, if it's a jobs program, why aren't they all using spoons? And again, that was great. That was a perfect answer, because you look at it and that's where we talk about what actually drives an economy. And it is producing things and producing them as efficiently as you can. That's what drives everything. But I just, how I was educated. Okay, let me be blunt here. How I was educated on understanding economics and how the Constitution of the United States is set up. When I hear the left talking, it's almost as if you're dealing with infant children who have not been educated in the slightest as to how the real world runs. And that's what you're getting with these socialist candidates. And you can tell they can't answer a damn question. They don't know how the hell things work. They really don't. We do. And I agree with Mary Catherine Hamm, who said, you know, decades of not teaching economics and, you know, constitutional history, well, we're paying for it now. Because you got a bunch of people walking out there who have no idea how things run, except they want change because of their anger and fury and their belief that they are victims of an oppressive society. That's what you're getting from the Democratic Socialist of America. They all believe that they're victims. Why? Because since they were children, they were told they were victims. You look at a Greta Thunberg. Yeah, Eric and I will never forget when she and a group of other young women were at the, I think it was Obama at the time. I think it was the Obama White House. And they asked, well, you know, the reporters, so what are you going to do when you go to college? And they're like, what are you talking about? We're going to be dead by then. Society's going to be gone. I've always looked, forget about, just for a moment, move away from the economics and political reality about how things really run. What adult tells a child that society is so oppressive that you can't make it and you should have no hope? Who does that? How evil is that? No, we never talk about the morality of that. Who in the hell would tell a young person you're not going to be able to make it through college? Who tells, you know, when people think that Bernie Sanders cares? What came out of Occupy Wall Street, and it was the one successful thing that they're still talking about now, and Bernie Sanders promotes it, is you can't make it. You're a victim because billionaires exist. That somehow, and we can't say trillionaires because, two days ago, Elon Musk was no longer a trillionaire. But you can't make it because billionaires exist. When if you're in any type of non-hallucinogen reality, you know that a billionaire doesn't affect your life at all. So why would you say that? You say that because you want that person to have no hope, and you're the one that's going to bring them hope by saying the government is your savior. But you've got people walking around believing they're a victim of this incredibly oppressive society when there's no context about what oppression and authoritarianism actually is around the world. I saw that. Did you see this? Perfect example. Iran is playing Saudi Arabia in soccer. Like, why did you yell soccer? Because they want me to say football. Who is they? But Iran is playing Saudi Arabia, and they're playing the Pride game in Seattle. Seattle is having their Pride game, and Iran has already told the organizers that they do not want Pride Night being promoted in a game that they're playing. Both Saudi Arabia and Iran have said that. I would suggest extra security for that game. And so, you know, when but that gives me the example of when you had, you know, Gays for Palestine. You're like, what the hell are you talking about? These people would murder you in a second. And that's the thing that really befuddles all of us. There seems to be absolutely no thought process. And that's why we talked a couple of weeks ago. Somebody wrote an article. Are they just thinking wrong, or are they just not thinking? And there's a great point. Is there no thinking involved in it? Is it just you hear the propaganda, you like the fact that you're a victim, and you won't even allow yourself to think or analyze because there's some comfort in somebody telling you that you're a victim and you can't make it and you don't have the ability to make it on your own? Because if somebody ever told me that, I would have said, get out of my face. When I watched, if you ever watched the movie Miracle about the 1980 U.S. Olympic hockey team, they have that, you know, in it, it begins with the Malay speech and then later on the Malay speech. I always hated that from Jimmy Carter. Hated it. Because I remember where I was at that time. I'd graduated from college, tried radio for a year, ended up being a machinist. But I was happy as heck because I was making a good living. That was number one. My priority was to be self-sufficient. That was number one priority. And I was, like, normally in my life, I was working that, working overtime, and I was, at the same time, I was a club DJ. And I wasn't working in the profession that I wished to work in, but I was being very, very productive. I remember even when the Malay speech happened, and when I look back at it now, and realizing what interest rates were. You know, interest rates, we think interest rates are high now. My God, back then. But I think about what my mindset was when it was apparent, you know, when Carter's actually, you know, lecturing us. And I'm like, what are you lecturing me for? Everything's fine. I'm working my butt off. I'm having that. I'm experiencing, you know, the opportunity that's given me, even if it isn't what I really, really want to do. It's not my number one thing of what to do. I'm still making money, and the future is very, very bright. And I'm not going to use the rest of that song lyric because it's about nuclear war. But I was extremely, extremely, I've always been extremely optimistic because, and Dad told me a long time ago, what happens in the federal government has got nothing to do with whether you succeed or not. What government does is not going to affect whether you decide to make it or not. Your work ethic, your dedication, your passion, your attention to detail, that's what's going to get you there, irrespective of what's going on anywhere else. And that, to me, is the proper message to give because it's true. And I look right now, there's great opportunities for people out there. You may not be able to do it exactly what you wanted to do, but again, how many people followed the philosophy that my father told me about? You better be good at three or four different things, not one. And when it came to our family, it was like, Dad, trade or college, both. But that's hard. Life is hard. If you prepare yourself, it's easier. We are Red Eye Radio.
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3: Will there be enough cherries to consume this July 4th, whether as a handful of sweet cherries or in a cherry pie? Providing that answer is Lance Hodig of the National Agricultural Statistics Service.
4: For both the sweet and the tart crops this year, it was not a good season.
3: Uncooperative growing weather is behind the production forecast for sweet cherries.
4: Those are highly concentrated up in Washington. They had all kinds of weather problems up there. And so as a result, we ended up with an overall sweet cherry production. Actually, looking at the smallest crop since 2022, the second smallest since 2008.
3: And while growing weather for the nation's sweet cherry crop this season was bad, Hodig says it was worse for tart cherry producers.
4: Highly concentrated as well, but in Michigan. But unfortunately, folks in Michigan had freeze issues this year as well. So now we're looking at the smallest tart cherry crop since 2012.
3: I'm Rod Bain reporting for the U.S. Department of Agriculture in Washington, D.C.
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0: We are Red Eye Radio. He's Eric Carly, and I'm Gary McNamara. Good morning. Well, when you look at this week politically, really, it's the domestic politics. It's really the whole DSA thing, the Democrat Socialist of America, and their wins in New York, and what's going on at the leadership of the Democratic Party. And I know I saw Hakeem Jeffries yesterday walking down a hallway and just said, we want the Democrats to win the House. He wouldn't address any of the questions, whether he plans on fighting where the Democratic Party is going. But you did find people that were responding. And I'm talking about, far left Democrats that said, one of them was Van Johnson. And as we have said with Van Johnson, it's always interesting because in 2009, when he joined the Obama administration, he was viewed as one of the most radical socialists that you could possibly find out there. But there's a few others that were talking yesterday. We'll get to them. And then the entire thing of some, I was watching CBS yesterday, one of their commentators were saying, well, it's about, making sure that, people are delivered the goods and services that they need. No, it's not. And we'll go through it again, what the DSA actually stands for in their own words.
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0: Hey, I'm Gary McNamara, along with Eric Harley, who isn't here today, just me. And thanks, Alan, for letting me know that instead of saying Van Jones, when I was talking about the Obama advisor, Van Jones, and we played the audio cut yesterday or the day before, maybe we played it both days, where he said he's just, he's worried about the Democrat Socialist of America. And I said he was viewed as one of the top socialist really in America at that time, you know, in a major power position in the Obama administration. And he's going, oh my gosh. He's not happy with the Democratic Socialist of America. But I said Van Johnson. I was not relating to the actor, dancer, Van Johnson. All right, I want to make that clear. Who's been dead, I think, since like early 2000, something like that, I think. At least I didn't say when we were talking about Spencer Pratt in, you know, the L.A. mayor's race. At least I didn't say Spencer Tracy. Well, I think that was, I believe, I'm doing this from memory now, I believe Van Johnson's really big break when he got noticed was in a movie with Spencer Tracy. So, but there you go. Yes, I want you to know, I know the difference between Van Jones and Van Johnson. Alan came in, opens the door, he said, you know, you said Van Johnson. I don't think, believe you meant the actor and dancer. No, I don't know what his politics were. Was. I don't know. But there, we got that straightened out. What I find really interesting is that the Democratic leadership doesn't know how to handle all of this. They just don't. But I thought, you know, Van Jones, what he said, I got his name right. And this was, I saw the clip. I don't have that clip, but I have another clip. It says the same thing of Danny Joyce, on Morning Joe, and just going, you know, this is nuts. But, and he's as far left as you can get. Here he is making a statement about what's going on with the Democrat Socialist of America.
11: Mayor Mandami. You need to answer for Abar Kawash. This is your candidate, one of your endorsed candidates that won in Democratic primaries for New York State Assembly. You have to own what the people that you're endorsing have said and stand for. Basically, she said that kind of 9/11 was the U.S.'s fault. Take a look at her video.
12: The system of capitalism and racism and white supremacy, et cetera, have all, and Islamophobia have all been used, you know, to colonized lands, right, to take resources from other people. And so this is like a long trajectory. And we're just seeing the manifestations of that continuation, right, with 9/11.
11: This is your candidate. I went over yesterday with Chevalier and the things that she's done as far as another one of his candidates for Congress who attended a Hamas rally the day after October 7th. But you own these people now. This is part of your slate. And every journalist with a microphone should say to you, your candidate said this. How do you feel about it? Mandami, you need to answer for Abar Kawas.
0: There you go. And so he's been making videos on it. And he's, like I said, he's as far left as you can get. Then I saw this on CBS Mornings yesterday. Vlad Dudlers, excuse me. Here's what he had to say about the Democrat Socialist of America.
13: Those primaries.
14: The rhetoric around socialism tends to sometimes scare a lot of people. These people who are supporting some of these policies, they're doing it within a democratic constitutional system. They're not advocating for governments based on one-party rule or a centralized state ownership of the economy or suppression of political opposition or even limits on civil liberties. So could that translate the things that they advocate? Perhaps not what you mentioned earlier, but some of those other things that we talked about, greater public investment, expanded child care. Is that something that could resonate across the
13: country? Well, here,
0: number one, he's delusional. He's not telling you the truth. We've gone through, we went through it earlier this week. The DSA and what these candidates believe and at their conventions, what they're promoting. And we know the, think about this, the abolition of the police, no prisons, defund the military, no money for the military, government ownership of large companies. We're not even looking at what socialism is and filling in the blanks and saying this is what socialism stands for. We're telling you what the Democratic Socialist of America, and by the way, obviously, if they're on the left and say they say Democratic, it means it's the opposite. They wish to get rid. And this is where I sit there and go, does this guy do they do their homework at all? Vlad Dudlers, I don't know who he is, but he's on CBS Mornings. But as we all know, the Democrat Socialist of America wish to tear apart the Constitution. They don't believe in the separation of powers. They wish to get rid of the Electoral College. They wish to get rid of the Senate. They wish, this is in their own words, not us speculating what socialists have been and therefore saying this is their socialism. We're telling you what they have said. These are their goals. So they wish to get rid of the Senate. They wish to get rid of the Electoral College. They wish to put the Supreme Court and the executive branch, that's the President of the United States, under the authority of a Congress, which would be just a House-like, where you would lose. And we said, all these small, if it ever got to the point where they put in a constitutional amendment to get rid of the Senate, how would, we said the other day, how would Massachusetts vote? How would Vermont vote? They lose major representation. How would Oregon vote? Being small states with small populations that are liberal. How would they? We saw in Virginia what the Democrats did by joining the compact, which will be found unconstitutional, by the way, if it ever gets to that particular point. Virginia has said right out to its people, how you vote doesn't matter. We're going to vote what the majority of the United States votes on. So your vote may not matter at all. And the Democrats of Virginia are like, that's fine. So don't tell me they're not trying to take away representative government. Because they are. Because you can't have representative government and have people represented in the small states if you get rid of the Senate. And the other thing we've talked about is if you look at the projections of growth nationwide, but in 75 years, in 74 years, Texas with 100 million people, Florida with 70 million people, California will only be at 50 million. Southern states will dominate based on migration patterns inside the United States. And it's almost like the ranked choice voting where when it got close and they thought that there may be two Republicans, Democrats started panicking and say, well, maybe we got to reverse this. Maybe we got to reverse this. Maybe we got to reverse this. Well, you should have thought of that before you decided to do it. But the Democrat Socialist of America believe in things that are completely authoritarian and moving away from representative government and destroying the absolutely major part. There is no bigger part of our Constitution than the separation of powers. And that's the legislative, judicial, and executive branch being separate branches. That's why the country runs the way it has for over, you know, now 249.9 years. That's why. Separation of powers. Power cannot accumulate in one branch, and that's what they want. They want the power to accumulate in a house because they believe that they can win their ideas with the most population. With the ideas that they have, and when you see where Europe is now going, where the Scandinavian countries are going, moving, you know, looking at it, you're seeing the socialism isn't working. You're seeing in South America, the same thing. May not be the best bet, but they don't care. They get something in their head. They just go, let's do it. But the other problem is the Democratic Party and the establishment is already as radical as you can get. To me, I wonder whether, you know, for example, that Hakeem Jeffries and Schumer, whatever, because they're as radical as you can be. Think about it. When you have 99.9% of the Democrats vote to say that a man can be a woman if a man says so, it defies any type of biological science whatsoever. They don't care. They push that forward. They're as radical as you can get. The establishment of the Democratic Party is the establishment and the leadership that created the radical transgender movement. The misogyny and sexism there. The racism of identity politics was created by the establishment of the Democratic Party over the last quarter century. So if racism, misogyny, and sexism isn't radical enough, I don't know what is. They're already radicals. They just don't want to be portrayed as radicals. I believe the biggest fear of Democrats is not the radical agenda of the Democrat Socialist of America. It's that they're being blunt about it, and they don't want that. They want to move in slow increments to that particular point. I think that's the debate in the Democratic Party. The Green New Deal. The only conclusion of the Green New Deal would have been communism. And they all were for it. And that was communism to save the planet. I don't know if that meme would work too well. So, yeah, I think it's important to understand that, you know, they're going to try to soft sell this. Well, no, they're just worried about, you know, making sure that people are taking. No, they're not. And the best thing is being blunt. It's not, you can't say, well, you guys are exaggerating what, no, they said it. It's crystal clear what they believe. And that scares the hell out of the Democrat establishment. I believe they share probably 90% of the same beliefs. It's that the Democrat establishment doesn't want to tell the population that's where they're headed. They believe that's negative politically, but it's a, they want the vast majority of what the Democrat Socialist of America want. We are Red Eye Radio.
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2: How did I lose weight? And I did. Lean, right here. I did. I love this stuff. Listen, Brickhouse Nutrition been with me for a long time. So chatting with Miles, I'm up at like 235. True story, I never minded being 235, but you know what minded? My knees that were falling apart and my back. I'm like, I don't know what, before I started really lifting, probably about 190. So 235 was a lot. I said, I got to lose some LBs, Miles. He said, Dan, we're going to sick our team of docs and researchers on it, and we're going to get you a really good product because I don't want to take a lot of these needles and stuff. You know what he did? He got lean. He got lean. 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
0: We are Red Eye Radio. He's Eric Harley. He has the morning off. I'm Gary McNamara. I'm here. This is my favorite headline. Jim Garrity, National Review. Say, I'm starting to think these Iranian mullahs might not be trustworthy. The Iran's Islamic Revolutionary Guard Corps attacked a Singapore-flagged cargo ship Thursday in the Strait of Hormuz, according to two senior U.S. officials, testing the deal signed last week by the U.S. and Iran to end the fighting and reopen the vital shipping lane. The attack, which damaged the ship's bridge but left no casualties, took place near the coast of Oman hours after the Iranian paramilitary navy warned ships not to use routes through the waterways that the regime had not sanctioned. And the response from the president was, you know, you need to follow what we do or we go back to war again. It's the same status quo that it's been. This is exactly what we thought would happen. I mean, I don't think there's anybody out there who understands Iran and what they've been doing for the last 47 years that realizes you can offer them all the economic benefits in the world. That's not what it's about. They don't care about trade deals. They don't care about economic prosperity for their people. They don't. And they care about Sharia supremacy. That's what they care about. They don't think like us in the Western world.

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6: From ABC News, I'm Dave Packer. Southcom announcing tonight that two U.S. Navy ships and aircraft in the Caribbean have been assigned to support U.S. relief operations in Venezuela after a pair of powerful and deadly earthquakes. The death toll at 235 so far.
7: Earthquake experts warn the death toll could top 10,000.
8: Jofran!
7: As families frantically search by flashlight for their loved ones. At least 25,000 are still unaccounted for. American tourist Jason Wang made it out alive. He was about to get into a cable car when the quake struck.
9: It started to shake, and then I felt the ground shaking a little bit, and then just mass panic. Like, everyone was just bolting the door.
7: So many in need. Patients evacuated from a damaged hospital lined up on the street.
6: ABC's Victor Akendo. Hundreds of thousands of people now face deportation after the Supreme Court today allowed the Trump administration to end legal protections for migrants fleeing violence and natural disaster in Haiti and Syria. Massachusetts Governor Maura Healey slamming the ruling today.
10: This Trump policy makes no sense for our families, our economy, our communities, our country. It allows President Trump to rip away protections from families and children, who fled devastating earthquakes and violence in their own countries.
8: The High Court also ruling that asylum seekers could be turned away at the border. Another attack in the Strait of Hormuz.
11: Less than 24 hours after President Trump declared that the deal with Iran was going well.
12: Iran is being very nice. They're agreeing to everything that I want.
11: U.S. officials tell ABC News Iran attacked a cargo ship attempting to cross the Strait of Hormuz.
8: ABC's Jonathan Carl, Iranian-run Persian Gulf Strait Authority, warning against any vessel passing through the strait to remain inside routes designated or face consequences. 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
8: Google and the TSA are teaming up for Touchless ID, a plan to allow passengers to get screened for their flights without having to carry a physical ID. People will be able to scan their passports into their Android phone. Facial recognition will confirm identities. ABC's Sam Sweeney has more.
15: If you don't have an Android or you don't have Google Wallet, you can still load your information with most of the major U.S. airlines. It's now available in roughly 65 airports, but you can expect it to grow in the coming months and years.
8: Deliberations will continue in the arson trial of Jonathan Rindernecht, who's accused of setting the California blaze known as the Palisades Fire. The jury in the case sent a note to the judge today saying they were deadlocked. ABC's Melissa Adan has more.
16: He was arrested near his current home in Melbourne, Florida. And among the evidence, police say they recovered an image of a city on fire that authorities say the suspect created using ChatGPT. Well, investigators say the evidence also points to just a suspect obsessed with fire. At this point, he is facing a minimum of 5 years and a maximum of 45 years in prison if he is found guilty.
8: The January 2025 Palisades fire was the most destructive in Los Angeles history. Sources tell ABC News defense attorneys for Luigi Mangione have spoken to federal prosecutors about a possible guilty plea. Mangione's previously pleaded not guilty in the murder of UnitedHealthcare CEO Brian Thompson. Dave Packer, ABC News.
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0: 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Gary McNamara and Eric Harley talk about everything from politics to social issues and news of the day. Whether you're up late or you're just starting your day, welcome to the show. from the Relief Factor Studios, this is Red Eye Radio.
19: All across America, we are Red Eye Radio. I'm Gary McNamara. Eric has the morning off.

0: will cut utility rates in half by any, I will end the green energy scam that has been perpetrated on people in this state by Kathy Hochul. She takes money out of their payments every month to invest in science projects that cost billions of dollars. She gets millions of dollars in campaign contributions from these foreign companies that are engaged in the green energy scam. That ends on day one when I become governor.
1: There you go. Meanwhile, Kathy Hochul, the last I've seen on X was her promoting right after midnight that the law has passed that she signed that says no law enforcement can wear a mask in New York. Now, we already know it's like the response, Kathy, hello, hello. The supremacy clause doesn't apply to the federal government. You can do it to the state police. You can't do it to the federal government. And but that was what she put out there. And she was out there campaigning 2 days ago. It was she was there for the ribbon cutting of the new stadium for the Buffalo Bills. That at the time that they did it has is the at the I don't know whether it still is, but it was at the time the most taxpayer money ever put into building a stadium. I think it was over $800 million dollars. But she was out there trying to rally the troops. You ready? Here we go.
2: Let's go, Buffalo. Let's go, Buffalo. Let's go, Buffalo. All right, seriously? You're going to win a championship season with that kind of enthusiasm? Men and women of labor, you know what I'm talking about. Let's go, Buffalo.
1: She is so horrible. But so you look at that and you say, okay, it's time to change New York. I mean, they got to do some things differently. You should see the complaints about the number of how much farmland's being taken by solar panels. Oh, that seems to be something that's irking a lot of people there. But you look at that and you say, okay, yeah, Bruce Brakeland, Blakeman, excuse me, addressing some of the problems that New York has, like a lot of other liberal states. Kathy Hochul, God, she's just so clueless. So, of course, she's up by 20 points in the latest poll. So there you go. These people want idiots in charge. They do. That's what they want. And as I said, the Democratic Party, the establishment, they believe the vast majority of things that the Democrat Socialist of America do. It's just the fact that they want to slow walk it where the Democratic Socialist of America do not. And we always hear, well, it's not all the Democrat voters. They keep voting the same way. There is no moderation at all inside that party. You had Rahm Emanuel from the Obama administration. Here's what he had to say on CNN yesterday.
3: Now, what I find interesting is, you know this, I've spent my life turning red districts to blue. What the socialist wing has decided to do is turn blue districts to cobalt blue. And that doesn't make Hakeem Jeffries the speaker the way in 2006 we made Nancy Pelosi the speaker. Second, if you go look at strategically, if you look at the IRA and you look at the ACA, it was two Democratic senators in both pieces of legislation who came from red states. The way you create a majority either in the legislative body or win the presidency is moving red areas to blue, not blue areas to cobalt blue or to midnight blue. And that's all that happens. Take a look in Omaha. We've lost three times with the most progressive candidate. We finally got a person like Denise Powell, and we're in a position to finally flip a seat. That's how you build a majority. And if you also look presidentially, seven states, 500,000 voters across those states, Caitlin, have decided the last three presidents. None of those states, Georgia, North Carolina, Arizona, Nevada, the industrial, Wisconsin, Michigan, or Pennsylvania, they're not electing socialist.
1: What you're saying is you've got to get the independents out there. That's what you, as we've always said, that's what you have to do. And that's why once you win a presidency,

0: and we've said this to the Trump administration, you don't need to appeal to your base. They're already there with you. But if you look at it, the challenge that the Republicans have, and if the Republicans lose, it'll be because of prices and a Republican revolt over the situation in Iran. You have to add that in there now, because we're just in bizarro territory with that, where Republicans are going, what the hell's going on? And if they lose enthusiasm because they believe that the administration and therefore the Republican Party doesn't do the right thing, not that they're going to vote Democrat, they just don't show up and vote. We've seen that happen before. But Emanuel's saying, what, you know, you have to appeal to independents. And our point's always been the conservative argument and the conservatives on the issues. If you look at all the major issues out there and you take Trump's name out of it, vast majority of the most important issues out there, the people stand with Republicans. If you just put the issues, you don't say Republican versus Democrat, you just put the issues out there, and it's pretty clear what people think. So let me get to this here. I want to get to this from yesterday. This is following Hakeem Jeffries about the question was, does it feel like New York is being taken over by socialism? Here we go.
1: I think the future of the party is diverse, and it's anchored in the fact that we've got candidates all across the country who are running to take back control of the House of Representatives so we can end the national nightmare that's taken place.
2: Does it feel like New York is being taken over by socialism?
3: We are all united in stopping Trump.
4: My focus is on winning the House for the Democrats. Local candidates, their races and less representation there soon.
0: So see, they're not going to fight it. As you can see, the leadership has no interest in fighting what's going on. They have no interest in fighting the anti-Semitism. They have no interest in fighting the misogyny and sexism of the radical transgender movement and all the insanity that they're talking about. Nope. No interest in stopping it. Why? Because they actually believe it. They just want to slow walk it, where the Democrats, Socialists of America do not. This is the whole concept of socialism. Harry Enten on the polling. And again, this is what Rahm Emanuel was talking about. How does it poll with the rest of America and independents?
5: Because what is true in New York City in a Democratic primary ain't necessarily true nationwide with the general electorate. I mean, just take a look here. Net favorable rating of Democrat Socialists. If you look at Democrats nationwide, look at this. Democrat Socialists are on the positive side of the ledger at plus 17 points. This includes Democratic-leaning independents. But look at all voters. A completely different world. 27 points underwater Democratic Socialists of America are in the net favorable rating. So what are we talking about? A 44-point difference here in the wrong direction when we come to Democratic Socialists of America jumping from being pretty popular among Democrats to being not popular at all among all voters.
6: What about just the word socialist or socialism? How's that doing?
5: Yeah, okay. So, you know, one of the trends that we have seen is among Democrats, socialism has become more popular over the last decade and a half. But what about the rest of the electorate? And this, I think, gives the game away right here. Okay, positive view of socialism. Among Democrats, look at this. Up considerably from where we were in 2010, 50% to now 66% now. That's a jump of 16 points in a decade and a half. But look at all others. The number is the same. It was 29% back in 2010. It's 30% now. Socialism has become increasingly popular among Democrats, but it is a much tougher sell in the rest of the electorate. It's a much tougher sell among independents.
0: And so you would look at it and you would say, okay, why aren't they confident? Why isn't the Democrat establishment confident? You know, why is it people that are outside of the Democratic Party, like Rahm Emanuel and others, that have said, we cannot go in this direction? We can't go. And maybe except for Fetterman, who's out there talking about it. And I'll say this is because, and this is what Rahm Emanuel, you know, I think was implying, but he didn't get into the specific details of it, is that the establishment of the Democratic Party is as almost radical as the Democrat Socialist of America. You could not stick with identity politics, the racism of identity politics. You could not, as the Democrat establishment have, continue to promote the misogyny and sexism of the radical transgender movement. Just those cultural issues themselves, misogyny, sexism, and racism, and denying a biological reality, right there shows you where the establishment of the Democratic Party is. They're not based in any type of reality at all, and they're not based in the reality of where the people of the United States are. And the people of the United States, I mean, outside the Democratic Party, don't believe they're victims of everybody. And so that's the one thing that isn't, I don't think, is being explained properly, or the truth isn't being told. This isn't just the fact that the Democratic Socialists of America are taking over the Democratic Party. It's the why. And the why they're taking it over is because the rest of the party, including the establishment, actually agree with the majority of what the Democrat Socialists of America agree with. They just want to do it slower. But they actually don't disagree with them. And that's the problem. Oh, can I throw the anti-Semitism in there too? Throw that in there? Which now is being recognized by Democrats that aren't in power, that at one time were in power, and also many of the influencers of the Democratic Party that look at it and go, we're blatantly anti-Semitic. We've got to stop it. We are Red Eye Radio.
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0: We're Red Eye Radio. He's Eric Carly, and I'm Gary McNamara. Eric has the morning off. All right, here's just found this audio cut. Here's Ted Cruz on Larry Kudlow on Fox Business. Yesterday on the Democrat Socialist of America.
18: And if you look at the primary results in New York last night, you had three outright communist win. The Democrats today, there's no reason, there's no moderation. One of the three candidates who won last night and is now the Democrat nominee, presumably will become the Democrat congresswoman, described how when her hands were dirty, she didn't have a napkin, so she just wiped it on the American flag that she saw there. She founded an organization whose objective, and I'm quoting here, is to eradicate Western civilization.
19: Yeah.
18: That is the heart of today's Democrat Party. You know, look, among voters, there used to be, there are reasonable Democrats out there who are looking at these communists who are now taking over the Democrat Party, and they're saying, I don't have a home in that party anymore. Yep. When the Democrat Party is too busy cheering on Iran and Hamas, is too busy celebrating confiscation, when Comrade Mondami is thrilled when business owners flee New York City and come to Texas or come to California, the Democrats have really lost their way, and I think Republicans should be the party of jobs and freedom and opportunity, and that's what we ought to focus on.
19: Yes.
0: Yeah. I just saw this from the U.S. Census Bureau. The United States Census Bureau revealed that from 2020 to 2025, All age groups in the South grew faster than any other region of the country. The growth, according to the Bureau, was primarily driven by metro counties. Many counties in the U.S. experienced slower growth, but the South was largely unaffected by this. Overall, the South saw a 6% increase in the population between 2020 and 2025. Wow. Nearly double the national population growth of 3.1%. Regional age patterns are changing for a few key reasons, said the chief of the Census Bureau's Population Estimates Branch in a press release. The continued transition of baby boomers into retirement age, compounded by local migration and fertility patterns, is shifting the demographic makeup of the country. The South stands out because it's seen population gains in age groups that in other regions saw little change or are declining, reflecting its strong positive migration patterns this decade. I had a contractor out of my house yesterday. Yeah, the house is 20 years old, so you're going to have contractors out when the house gets 20 years old. Like, everything starts breaking, or you need new stuff. And this is a guy who used to own his own business, grew up in Western New York, grew up outside of Rochester. And so we immediately got into a great conversation about everything. He had his own business. It was successful, but he was just like, looked at the long-term long-term future in New York. He says, you don't understand. He said, the size of my business, how it's regulated by the state of New York, almost made it impossible to do business. And so he came down to Texas. And even though he misses being up there, opportunity was in Texas. Hey, you know what he said? He goes, one of the things, because he's a hunter and, you know, hunts and fishes and everything else. And he said, I could still do it down here, but it's such a long way because I live in DFW and it's so big. And it's true. It's only, you probably are 10 minutes away from places you can hunt if you're living in outside of Rochester. It's not tough. So he did ask me, what's it? I forgot. What's the plate called again? Oh, the dish that they serve in Rochester. Oh, I can't think of the name of it. He asked me if I ever had it, and I said, no. And he goes, come on, I'll figure out what it is.

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1: How did I lose weight? And I did. 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I did. 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
11: He's Eric Harley, and I'm Gary McNamara. 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Now for the entertainment portion of the show, Mark Wayne Mullen was testifying before the House yesterday, and he was testifying behind the purple-haired lady, Representative DeLauro. And, well, I guess we don't really deal with fashion sense here on the show, do we? And there's no way that I, you know, no way could I, me especially, could I really comment on fashion at all. But when I see her, I don't know why, but I think of that 80s band Kaja Goo Goo. You know, so I just. Definitely different. Definitely, we'll put it this way. She has a, how can I say this nicely? She has a unique look. There you go. You know, I always was told this story. I don't know whether it was true or not, but I could imagine that it was. But I was always told this story. I could never verify it. That when Rush Limbaugh was working in Sacramento. You know, I wonder if our old boss, who was Rush's boss for a while, Tyler, would know if this was true or not. But I always heard this thing that Rush did a bit. The late Rush Limbaugh did a bit where he started one day talking about ugly people and said, and this would be totally paraphrasing here from memory, that ugly people need to go because ugly people tend to gather together. They tend to meet other ugly people, procreate, and create more ugly people. And people went bonkers on it. And of course, the entire thing is that, you know, what's ugly? Ugly is what any individual, you know, any individual sees. But it was like, you need to get him off the air. Like it was. The scuttlebutt was that it was highly controversial at the time, but when I heard it, when I heard the story again, whether it's urban legend or whatever, it is a great story, because the first thing I thought of was, well, what's ugly? How do you? I can't define ugly, but I know it when I see it. But there was a back and forth going on yesterday. Here it is. And I'm playing this more for entertainment purposes than anything else. Why? Because Eric's gone. I'm lonely and I wish to be entertained. Here we go.
12: Appreciate, Mr. Secretary, your concern about the lost children. But I also want to remind people that let's not forget what was a Trump administration policy initiated by Stephen Miller, which was to let us separate children from their families at the border, because this would be a way to curtail or to stop immigration. Separating children from their families, how to hurt them the most. I asked and had a phone conversation with Secretary Azar at the time. I know I was in my living room with my 2-year-old grandson on my lap, to have this conversation, and I asked him if there was a way in which he had a list of how you could reunite children with their families. And he assured me that we did. You know, when you take your clothes to the cleaners, they give you a tag, and you then go back and you retrieve your clothes. When you get luggage, you go and get your luggage is returned.
13: Well, quite, I wish the Biden administration would have done that.
12: Let me just say this to you, sir. Again, it is my time. 3,900 children were separated from their families.
13: 450,000 kids were lost during the Biden administration.
12: Secretary, you didn't say a word about it. Mr. Secretary, do not interrupt.
13: Don't you point your finger at me.
12: I will point my finger at you.
13: Don't you be a hypocrite then. Then you be as threatened, then you should be as upset about the 450,000 kids that were lost. You didn't say a word about it. For 4 years, you never said a word.
14: Mr. Secretary.
12: Could you put him in his place for
14: don't yell at me.
13: You should be put in your place.
14: Mr. Secretary, if you would like 4 minutes for a closing statement when everybody's done, I'll give you that. But while members are on their 8 minutes, I need them to have their eight.
12: I started my comments.
13: I appreciate that. My issue is that they say this for sound bites, and I'm not going to let them say.
12: What did you do just recently for sound bites? I sympathize with the 400.
14: We are going to have something resembling order here. The time is the ranking members. If you would like to respond later on, there are methods to do that, but it's not a who can talk louder into the mic.
13: It's not.
14: So, you are recognized.
12: Thank you very much.
13: I will not let her sit there and lie and accuse something this ridiculous.
14: Well, this is the legislative branch, and it's my hearing, and so I'm going to try to some extent to control it moderately.
12: And do not accuse me of lying. Do not.
13: Then don't.
12: I do not. I appreciate, and I said to you at the outset, there's concern for children across the board.
11: And that's the entire point. That Mark Wayne Mullins was, you know, when we went through it all when we found out the number of unaccompanied minors that just disappeared in this country. The Democrats didn't care. And he's right. She's lying. She didn't care. She didn't say anything about it. She wasn't outraged. And, you know, when it came to the separation of families under the Obama administration, she didn't say anything. So, but yeah, it just. and sometimes not a lot is accomplished in these hearings anymore. But look, I agree. You know, the fact, and he's right. They do. Everybody does stuff for sound bites. But, you know, the hypocrisy of the Democrats when it comes to missing children, please just stop it. Because we know it's strictly political, and you did not care. And remember, it wasn't I think it was the New York Times. Wasn't the New York Times? It wasn't even a conservative outlet that figured the number of unaccompanied children in the United States had just disappeared. And the Democrats didn't care. They didn't care. And so Mark Wayne Mullins calling out her hypocrisy, to me, is completely and totally justified. Well, I saw this. Frank Luntz actually posted this. Seattle's sky-high minimum wage for delivery drivers has been a disaster. And this is where we get into the whole socialism thing and the concept of whether it's Republicans doing it or Democrats doing it. When you raise the cost of doing business, it hurts. Seattle's sky-high minimum wage for delivery drivers has been a disaster. John Stossel wrote it. We created a problem. It's our responsibility to fix it, said former Seattle City Council President Sarah Nelson. Stossel wrote this, 2 days ago. He talked about the gig economy. He goes, and you know, people liked it. They like gig work. It's flexible. You work when you want. But workers' rights activists and governing socialists don't like that. Gig workers rarely join unions. They don't get a minimum wage. Uber and Lyft exploit their workers is a headline at MS Now. We can't ignore it. The Democratic Socialists said they had a solution. Seattle City Council imposed a $26 delivery driver minimum wage. What could go wrong? 2 years later, we know the answer. Gig workers make no more money, but prices went up. Apps like DoorDash and Uber Eats added a $5 fee for consumers to help cover the cost. Now Seattle residents complain. One said on social media, I ordered a $12 sandwich $12 grew to $32. I just deleted the app. Work has become slow because of the new law. An app driver complained. DoorDash says it got 1.7 million fewer orders in Seattle in 2024. That's what happens when you increase the cost of doing business. Said economic professor Judge Glock, obviously, when you're increasing cost to businesses, you're going to increase cost to consumers. These are unimaginably complicated markets where the company's main job is interfacing with restaurants and delivery workers and customers. Then you have an economically illiterate city council or mayor who thinks basically by looking at an industry through reading the news that they can appropriately regulate the exact wage. Former Seattle Council President Sarah Nelson admits that politicians made a mistake. As I said earlier, we created the problem, and it's a responsibility to fix it. And so he asked the question, oh, then they repealed the harmful law? No. Nelson said they just needed to adjust their numbers. If we had gotten the minimum pay standard right, we would not see the decline in revenue. John Stossel writes, such conceit. Somehow the political class knows exactly what every worker should be paid. And then Stossel writes, price controls never work. Flexible pricing does. Competition forces businesses to constantly adjust pay and prices to attract workers and customers. When smug politicians think they can set a price that's right, it's just patently absurd, said the economist, Mr. Glock. You're not going to have any improved well-being for people, and you're not going to have increased wages for these workers. A similar minimum wage increase failed in New York City after politicians guaranteed app-based drivers an hourly minimum wage of $20. The decrease in tips and increased competition for jobs offset all the gains from that imposed minimum wage. It's the continual whack-a-mole tendency. The market responds, so politicians pass a new regulation to try to prevent that response. They think the next regulation will somehow squelch the greed out of the system, but there's simply no way to do it. And I love how they use the word greed, that if you're in business to make a legitimate profit, you're greedy. But if you're somebody who believes that you have the right to somebody else's wealth, that's not greed. When actually that's sort of the definition of greed. You want something that's not actually righteously yours. That's actually the definition. But look, we had said the same thing. People want to be BS'd. And we talked about when Trump put the tariffs in. And you had all these people backing him, saying foreign countries pay it. We obviously knew that wasn't true. And as we said at the time, you cannot increase prices because Trump was saying the country's becoming rich on tariffs. Like, no, it's not. Stop that. Don't do that. People that are critical thinkers, which are a significant portion of the Republican Party, know you cannot raise the cost of doing business and create more business. And the same here with the minimum wage. And these are the idiots that believe that they have the smarts to run and control an economy. And they don't. We are Red Eye Radio.
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1: How did I lose weight? 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I love this stuff. 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So chatting with Miles, I'm up at like 235. 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
11: Radio. I'm Gary McNamara. Eric returns for Sunday Night Monday Morning Show. This is to end this hour. I just thought that this was a great audio cut, one of the best of the week, when you had Senator Lisa Blunt, Rochester, who dodged the question when asked where socialism has worked.
2: Where has socialism ever worked, Senator?
3: Is that another question, or is that for the next interview?
2: That's definitely for you. You said fish doesn't work everywhere. I just want to know one place where socialism has been beneficial.
3: Well, when you have me come back on, we can talk about all the races across the country. Ready.
11: it's just great. Can't answer the question. You know, it's the same thing as we, you know, hear all the time. Well, somebody like Mondami, I mean, he's coming up with new solutions. No, we've tried all the economic policies out there in the world. We've done it already. There are no new economic policies out there. I think there was one of the headline in the Babylon Bee this week that said, New York excited, New York City residents excited to try a new way of economics in socialism. It's like, it's not new. It's been tried. And that's the thing. When you aren't completely ignorant about world history, you know the fact, as Milton Friedman said it, there isn't an economic system ever devised by man that can hold a candle to free markets and capitalism. There just isn't. You can't find it.

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6: From ABC News, I'm Dave Packer. Rescue crews in Venezuela searching around the clock for survivors in the rubble left behind after Wednesday's twin earthquakes.
7: Officials say at least 250 buildings have been damaged. This survivor saying it was like a horror movie.
8: The película de terror.
7: You can hear the fear from passengers on this plane on the tarmac in Caracas. Sections of the airport crumbling into a cloud of dust as travelers scramble to escape.
6: ABC's Victor Oquendo, the death toll in Venezuela has risen to at least 235. Thousands are unaccounted for. The Supreme Court handing President Trump a pair of wins Thursday, ruling 6-3 that the administration can, on its own, end temporary protected status for hundreds of thousands of migrants from Syria and Haiti. In the second ruling, the High Court allowing the Trump administration to turn away asylum seekers at the border. White House Deputy Chief of Staff Stephen Miller calling the decision's huge wins.
9: America's doors are closed fully to asylum seekers. We've set up agreements where if you want asylum, then we will find a country elsewhere in the world to take you. It's very simple, very elegant, very complete solution.
6: Meanwhile, a federal judge Thursday blocked part of President Trump's executive order on mail-in voting. It blocks the administration from imposing new regulations meant to increase the USPS oversight of mail-in voting. One of the most dangerous fire seasons in the state of Utah. That's how officials in the state describe what's happening as Four fires now have consumed more than 141,000 acres. State Forester Jamie Barnes.
10: Every county in Utah is in severe drought. 22 counties are in extreme drought. We came out of the lowest snowpack on record, and the forecast heading into Friday and Saturday includes very strong winds and extremely low humidity. In some places, we may see gusts up to 40 to 50 miles per hour and humidity in the single digits.
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6: The National Park Service confirms a 22-year-old man died after going over Nevada Fall inside Yosemite National Park on Saturday morning. Frisi Agal was hiking around the falls with friends around the same time as Josie Barnes Alfaro fell. She says she jumped in to try and rescue Alfaro, but was battered by the undercurrent.
13: I launch over toward him, and quickly the undercurrent, that washing machine, basically slams him under. And suddenly I can't spot him anymore. And in that shock, this meant that I got caught up in it, too.
6: An NFL player is facing kidnapping, armed robbery, and conspiracy charges as part of an alleged plot to detain three people suspected of stealing from him. His defense attorney says Terrion Arnold of the Detroit Lions denies all allegations. ABC's Morgan Norwood.
14: On February 4th, prosecutors allege Arnold directed a group to lure three men to an apartment where the victims were robbed, beaten, and held at gunpoint, saying Arnold believed the men had stolen more than $200,000 worth of his personal items during a stay in his Airbnb property. But investigators say they later found no evidence to prove the victims were involved in the theft and that Arnold reported his property missing just hours before the alleged attack.
6: A one-time state billionaire tax initiative will appear on California ballots in November. The measure would impose a one-time 5% wealth tax on billionaires in the state to fund health care. Dave Packer, ABC News.
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0: Now, it's Red Eye Radio. Gary McNamara and Eric Harley talk about everything from politics to social issues and news of the day. 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
18: All across America, we are Red Eye Radio. I'm Gary McNamara. Eric has the morning off. All right. So look over this this week. What stuck out to me? A lot of different things, but I'm sorry, but this was just number one. It just it shows what's going on here in the state of Texas, and it's James Tallarico, how he's trying to ride the fine line as a Democrat socialist. Here we go.
19: Yeah, and that's, you know, I always think of myself as a Christian who hates Christianity.
20: Yep.
19: Right.
18: That's still the best. I haven't seen any commercials on it yet, but expect to see a lot of commercials on that. I mean, that's just, you know, it's plain gibberish. We talked about this. Eric brought this up, and we didn't talk about it on the air, I don't believe. Maybe we did. I can't remember. I don't think we did. But Eric said,

yesterday. If you would have told me that 9 days ago, I would have said no way. We did not expect him to get out. The guy just is a fighter. He fought the nurses, the doctors, us. No, I'm just he is a fighter. His inside, there's a spirit there that just wants to live. But when I was talking to my siblings, it would have been 2 days ago, and they said he may get out. I'm like, wow. We're all like just blown away. We can't believe it. It was when he went in, the prognosis was as bad as you can get. I'll just put it that way. And now he's back in his own house. And it's just, you know, for us, it's just pure greatness. So I just thought of that now, because that really is what dominated the day for me yesterday. Now, in the world of politics, what really got to me, and we'll get into the specifics of it, but for me yesterday was all the Supreme Court decisions. And then the talk that, you know, that Dobbs, the abortion ruling is 4 years old. And you look at all those cases, you look at the cases, and the vast majority of cases that you saw, including the Dobbs decision and everything except the vampire. By the way, I love that. The vampire law is, if you don't know what's going on in Hawaii, the Supreme Court came out and said, nope, sorry, Hawaii, you know, had a law passed that said you cannot walk into a private residence that serves the public with a gun. Now, you know what the law is. If they put a sign up, you cannot go in. But this was if they don't put a sign up, you basically have to ask permission when you walk in, or you cannot, when you walk in, you cannot have a firearm. And the Supreme Court said, no, sorry, you can't do that. And we'll get into that. But the rest were basically well-established laws. On the Second Amendment, you know, all the liberal states are trying to find, okay, maybe we can get in here, maybe we can get in here, maybe we can get in. And the Supreme Court, as they did yesterday, made the right decision and clarified it. But when you see the vast majority of the decisions yesterday, the Dobbs decision on abortion, what the Supreme Court is simply saying is, it's the law. That's it. Simple. It's the law. Doesn't matter whether we agree with it or disagree with it. It's the law. Here's how the system works. It feels so stupid. I sometimes feel so stupid having to go through the basics of how this country is set up. But we have to. But it's set up very easily. Your elected representatives in Congress make the law. That's it. That's it. Judges aren't supposed to make law. Presidents aren't supposed to make law. That's not how the Constitution works. It's Congress. And when you look at, and I just started laughing when I was reading Jonathan Turley's comments yesterday. And I'll just read it straight off to you. In ordinary speech, no one would say that a person arrives in a place before the person enters that place. Those words may seem ripped from the pages of Dr. Seuss. That's what got me to laugh. You can't arrive in a place until you arrive in a place. But they're taken from the 6-3 majority opinion of Justice Alito. They capture the lost in translation character of the court's fight over whether undocumented persons must be physically present in the United States to make an asylum claim. In one of the pair of major immigration wins for the Trump administration yesterday, the court ruled that asylum seekers who are stopped on the

0: other side of the southern border are not present in the United States. If treated as inside the country, despite being outside it, these individuals would be allowed to enter and remain while their asylum claims are pending. The case highlights the lengths to which the Biden administration went to facilitate the entry of undocumented persons into the country. It rescinded a policy of metering that was put into place by the Obama administration. Remember, the Obama administration was doing exactly what the Trump administration is doing. They abided by the same law. And again, the left, I don't know, maybe the Democrat Socialist of America will call him a evil Hitler. You never know now. But in seeking to bar Trump from enforcing the same policy as the Obama administration, the three liberal justices sounded positively Clinton-esque. I love how that's actually become a word. You know, you're Clinton-esque. In debating what the meaning of in is, instead of during Monica Lewinsky, what is the meaning of is? It all depends what the meaning of is. Sotomayor denounced the majority's illogical interpretation is driven almost entirely by the fixation on a single word, in. Words, however, must be read in context and with attention to how they fit into the statute as a whole. In their view, contextual reading means that you can be in the United States without actually being in the United States. That's how stupid this is. The sharp disagree. Then again, look. God, this is like a Seinfeld thing. In, out, out, in. We won't get into what that episode was. But when you think about it, if they believe that a man can become a woman, why can't you be in when you're out? It can be whatever you wish it to be. The sharp disagreement in the opinion spilled over to the release of the opinions. Justice Alito read the summary of his opinion, followed by a more lengthy reading by Justice Sotomayor for her dissent. The stinging dissent produced a rare rebuttal from the bench by Alito, who was surprised by the extended comments and said if he had not been blindsided, he would have said more, including how the policy in question was adopted by very different administrations, Obama and Trump. But it's the entire thing that the legal point, think about this, the legal point that the Democrats were trying to, excuse me, the the Democrats were trying to make on the Supreme Court. The liberals were trying to make on the Supreme Court. I don't know. They may be, you know, Jackson could be a DSA. So technically, the Democratic Party, some of the Democratic Party were trying to move away from the DSA, but she might be part of the DSA and thinks that the Democrats are just too conservative. You never know. But think about this. The major issue, the major argument made by the liberals on the court is you can be in the country when you're outside the country. You can be in when you're out. And it's like, well, what are you talking about? And the other decision on immigration was based on what the law states. And the left hates that. They absolutely hate it. The court also delivered a major victory upholding the right of the administration to strip more than 356,000 Syrian and Haitian immigrants on temporary protective status. Again, lower courts afforded the Obama and Biden administrations greater leeway in granting such status, and Trump is rescinding it. What they said was, again, well, this is what the law says. this is you can't, you know, you can't stop what the law actually says. And that's what the day was about yesterday, because that's what we're dealing with right now. When you know, we'll have some audio coming up. God, what an insane day it was. I mean, I've got one on CBS where one so-called expert is trying to say that, well, socialism can be good. And, you know, we have to understand. It's like, shut up. But that was really the day of the Supreme Court. And we'll go through some of the more, you know, the specifics of it. The Supreme Court ruled against Hawaii. We had mentioned that. Handing concealed carry permit holders a major victory. The Supreme Court sided with the plaintiff, who contested Hawaii state law requiring a property owner explicit permission to allow lawful gun owners to bring firearms into public businesses. Hawaii's law at issue here violates the constitutional right to keep and bear arms, said Justice Alito. This regime hobbles what the Second Amendment protects, the right of every American to carry arms for self-defense as they go about their daily lives. A ruling reverses a decision by the U.S. Court of Appeals for the Ninth Circuit, which had upheld Hawaii's restrictions after the state enacted them in response to the Supreme Court's 2022 Bruin decision. Bruin struck down New York's proper cause licensing requirement and held that Americans have a constitutional right to carry handguns outside the home for self-defense. Hawaii overhauled its firearm laws. And it's very simple. I mean, I remember even when it came out where people were upset that a private property owner could say you can't carry a gun, but that you know, into my property. And as we said, when we got into some pretty heated discussions way back when, I said, no, you can't. Your Second Amendment right does not supersede their property rights. It's their property. If they don't want you to carry a gun, if they don't want you on their property. But the there, if they say no, you can't come on my property and carry a gun. As we know, that law is, I think, pretty solid across all states. It's like, no, if you don't want it, that's you can't. Then you just go somewhere else. Now, personally, I've always felt that when you have those signs up, you're inviting people to come in and rob your store. I've always thought, if I owned a place like that, I'd probably just say, all legal firearm owners are allowed in my store, and put it in great big letters as a warning to someone who wished to illegally carry a firearm into my retail outlet in order to rob it. Just put that little thought in the back of their minds. So we've got so much to talk about here today. We really, really do. Plus a couple more comments in some of the Supreme Court decisions yesterday. And to make the analogy, what the sameness is between the Dodds decision a few years back on abortion and some of the decisions that were made yesterday. Plus, well, I don't know. I mean, the Iran thing, I mean, every day it's like, well, this is what we thought. This is what we thought would happen. This is what we thought would happen. So we will get to that. And also the Roundup decision, which was the same thing. It's federal law supersedes state law. And that was, it's like, this is the way things run. Again, this is the constitutional process. This is who has authority over this. And it drives the left crazy. But when I saw yesterday, somebody put, this expands, nothing that happened yesterday expanded anything. It was law. We are Red Eye Radio.
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0: We are Red Eye Radio. He is Eric Carly and I'm Gary McNamara. Looking at the decision, I'm reading here from both SCOTUS blog and the Wall Street Journal analysis of it. SCOTUS blog, just a great place to look for the analysis of any Supreme Court decision, you know, based on what the law is, not what emotion is. Start with the Wall Street Journal. The Supreme Court on Thursday expanded President Trump's power over immigration, or so the press proclaims. The White House no doubt wishes that were true, but the six conservative justices merely ruled that judges cannot usurp the power that Congress delegated to the president. At issue was Mr. Trump's termination of the temporary protective status for Syrian and Haitian refugees. A 1990 law lets the Secretary of Homeland Security provide quasi-legal status to migrants if they can't safely return home to their countries because of armed conflicts, natural disasters, or other extraordinary or temporary conditions. Foreigners with TPS are protected from removal and can receive work authorizations. Congress required the DHS secretary to periodically review country determinations with extensions limited to 18 months at a time. And that's what it is. And at any time after those 18 months, it's like you can go back. That's what the law states. And that's what Alito wrote. Doesn't matter what you think. This is what the law states. And these things cannot.
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0: And we are Red Eye Radio. I'm Gary McNamara. Eric has the morning off. Eric Harley, that is. So it's me and you. So just going through some of the Supreme Court decisions yesterday, and again, the narrative that kept going through my mind through all the decisions is it's the law. It's the law. It's the law. It's the law. And the liberals on the court, well, but it shouldn't be the law. It doesn't matter what you think it should be or not. I mean, there's a system that we run in, which is why when you look, you know, when you have the I call them more the originalist or constructionist of the Supreme Court, when they look at it and say, no, sorry, that's the law, they're called fascist. And it's like, well, no, they're not fascist. They're trying to dictate it. No, they're not dictating anything. They're simply telling you what the law is. It is the left on the Supreme Court that in this case said, well, out is in. And you know, when it comes to your status as somebody in this country, and what they're saying is, if you're on the other side of the border, you should be considered in because it's the proper thing to do in the context of blah blah blah blah blah blah blah. And Alito said, "Sorry, I mean, out isn't in. This is how it was a Dr. Seuss." It was Dr. Seuss insanity yesterday, but on the foreigners with temporary protected status, as we said, again, whether it was SCOTUS blog or the Wall Street Journal or whoever covered, you know, covered the text of what was said, it was like, sorry, it's the law, and judges cannot usurp the power that Congress delegated to the president. Why? Because it came from the president. The president's a dictator. No, he's not. He's following the law that was established by Congress. If you don't believe that that's the way that it should go, well, then you are closer to a fascist than the president is. You're making that allegation, but it can't stand up to the law. And so when they look at the case, Mullen versus Doe, was Mr. Trump's termination of the temporary protective status for Syrian and Haitian refugees. The 1990 law lets the Secretary of Homeland Security provide quasi-legal status to migrants if they can't safely return to their home countries because of armed conflict, natural disasters, or other extraordinary or temporary conditions. Foreigners with TPS, this has nothing to do with office space, by the way, are protected, TPS reports, are protected from removal and can receive work authorizations. Congress required the Department of Homeland Security. Now, for people on the left, we need to dumb this down. Congress, under the Constitution, they are the ones that create laws. They are your elected representatives. This is how it works. Congress required the DHS secretary to periodically review country determinations with extensions limited to 18 months at a time, which means it's temporary protective status. There's something in your home country. We review it every 18 months. If things are resolved, the Department of Homeland Security makes that decision, and you get sent back. There is no, according to Congress now, not Trump, Congress said this can't be reviewed by courts. Trump officials say the Democratic presidents have abused a program to provide de facto permanent legal status. The Trump team has sought to end the temporary protective status for foreigners from a dozen or so countries. These legal challenges should be open and shut cases since the law, again, enacted by Congress, says, quote, there is no judicial review for any determination of the secretary with respect to the designation or termination or extension of that designation of a foreign state. But as Wall Street Journal writes here, some judges have ignored the law and blocked the administration's termination based on procedural quibbles. One court ruled that the DHS secretary inadequately consulted the State Department about conditions in Syria before terminating TPS. In the view of the lower courts, the bar on judicial review doesn't apply to procedural errors underlying the terminations, but as Justice Alito notes for the court, this loophole finds no support in the actual law. It doesn't exist. So there you go. So that was simply that case. That's not the law. From SCOTUS blog, writing for the majority, Justice Samuel Alito wrote that the language of the TPS statute prohibiting judicial review is clear and its plain meaning is extremely broad. And so there's where we're at. Now, the Roundup Supreme Court, which was a 7-2 majority. Again, analysis from SCOTUS blog and the Wall Street Journal here, looking at the legalities of it, not the emotion of it, not the allegations, but the actual law. Who has authority here? And we all know the whole Roundup thing that, you know, Roundup, people filing the lawsuits, Roundup causes cancer. And they start out, mass torts spread like weeds and may be even harder to stop. The good news is that a 7-2 majority on Thursday eradicated one major scourge by ruling that federal law preempts most state claims involving the pesticide Roundup. Plaintiff attorneys have filed thousands of lawsuits in state courts against Bayer, which owns Monsanto, claiming that Roundup's main ingredient, glyphosate, gave them cancer. But they also say Bayer should have warned about the alleged risk. But as Justice Brett Kavanaugh explained in the majority opinion, such claims are expressively preempted by federal law, the FIFRA law. The law establishes a regulatory path for the Environmental Protection Agency to review and approve pesticides. It also expressly bars states from imposing requirements for labeling or packaging in addition to or different from those required by the Environmental Protection Agency. For more than three decades since, EPA has repeatedly reevaluated glyphosate. This goes across different administrations, Democrat and Republican, and repeatedly concluded that it is not likely to cause cancer, just as Kavanaugh writes. As a matter of federal law, Monsanto legally must use a label without a cancer warning unless and until the EPA approves or requires a change. So there you go. It's that simple. It's like, that's not what the law is. This is the law. You may not like the law, but we can't change the law. That's not up to us as judges. We don't get to change the law. And this goes back when I saw yesterday, I mean, you know, the four-year anniversary of, I've seen articles written about it on the Dodds decision, and I can still remember. Still remember walking in. You know, I got to head out there more often. There's a club right on my lake. I need to go out more. But I remember walking in. I was on vacation, and I walked in on a Wednesday because I knew a lot of my friends who have boats, and I wanted to mooch a ride. No, I'm kidding. But a lot of my friends who have boats, they always go in on Wednesday night. So I remember walking in there, and you could hear the murmuring from, there were people who knew me, and then there were people that were friends of those people who knew me, but who didn't know me, and the murmuring started. Conservative talk show host. And then one woman said, what do you think about this decision from the Supreme Court? They're acting like dictators, saying you can't have an abortion. I said, well, no, that's not what they did. What do you mean? And I said, well, what they did was they said the last Supreme Court made a law. Judges can't make law. There is no federal law. It doesn't exist. Find it in the Constitution. It doesn't exist. And the left for years, you had liberal scholars going, it's bad law. It doesn't exist anywhere. And what the Supreme Court simply said is, if Congress won't deal with it, we can't make the law. The last Supreme Court that did that actually did something that was unconstitutional. They created a law. Judges don't create laws. Again, Congress does. And they said, since Congress, you know, has not created a law, each state can do what they want individually. But on the federal level, there is no law that exists. And it was, you know, it was that simple. And, you know, and we got into other discussions. It's still one of the most interesting discussions I've had since Dodds, because I had it with every single pro-abortion person. I said, oh, then you believe in abortion till birth. Well, no. I just got to stop a couple months before. Every single person I talked to said that. I said, well, then what you're saying is it becomes a human being in the womb. The only difference you have is the time span. You say here, other people say there, but it's all in the womb. How do you justify it then? And they couldn't answer the question. So, but yeah, on so everything yesterday just reminded me of, you know, Alito and the constructionists, originalists of the Supreme Court are simply saying it's not law. Here's the law. Here's what it states. Here's what it clearly states. Doesn't matter what you feel. You may not like the law. The law might be unfair. But judges don't get to change it. And you don't get to change it. Only Congress can change it. And that's, for me, what came out of yesterday. And then again, reminded me of the Dodds decision from 4 years ago. That all of it was about, it's not the law. It's not the law. It's not the law. And it's interesting because it is the left that continually calls the right fascist. And if you look at what fascism is or authoritarianism is, it's not. It's bureaucrats not paying attention to what the people of the United States, their elected representatives, have made law. It's that simple. Does that mean that Congress can make a law that's unconstitutional? Yes, it does. But in these cases, nobody can make that legal point. We are Red Eye Radio.
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0: We are on our radio. He's Eric Carly. He has a morning off. I'm Gary McNamara. I do not. Just interesting times that we live in, but it gives us an opportunity, and it should give other conservatives and Republicans an opportunity out there to explain, number one, how the country works, because that's what I find incredible, how many people have no idea how the country is actually set up and why it's set up the way that it's set up. And also, the economic illiteracy that's out there where anybody could even possibly consider the history of socialism around the world.

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6: From ABC News, I'm Sherry Preston. The U.S. military is sending two Navy ships and two planes to assist with relief efforts in Venezuela, the country rocked by back-to-back earthquakes this week. The death toll at least 235, but tens of thousands of people are still unaccounted for. Damage to airports there could be slow, and shipments could be as well.
7: It's extremely difficult right now, partly because they just don't have a lot of the equipment needed to get through everything that we're seeing on the ground there. There are so many people in need right now, with its battered infrastructure, a deteriorating hospital system, to even food insecurity. Venezuela was already facing a national crisis before these two earthquakes.
6: ABC's Victor Oquendo. More Supreme Court rulings are coming Monday, possibly including whether President Trump can use an executive order to end birthright citizenship, which automatically grants U.S. citizenship to babies born on American soil. White House Deputy Chief of Staff Stephen Miller.
8: One way or another, this nation has to end birthright citizenship.
6: Thursday, the justices ruled that the Trump administration can end temporary protected status for immigrants from Haiti and Syria fleeing violence or disasters. Massachusetts Governor Maura Healey slamming the 6-3 decision.
9: The Supreme Court and Donald Trump are attacking legal immigrants who've done everything right to be a part of this country
6: for more than a decade.
10: Legal experts say the ruling could pave the way for canceling TPS protections for immigrants from other nations as well. The court also ruling the White House can turn back asylum seekers at the southern border. New concern over the flow of traffic in the Strait of Hormuz after Iran attacked a cargo ship with a drone. However, President Trump last night claiming Iran is seeking peace.
11: They want to make a deal with us very badly, and we probably will. I think we will, but the Strait is open.
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10: A red flag fire warning in effect today around Salt Lake City. First ever there as gusty winds and dry conditions persist. Hold up, meantime, in a fire trial in California.
14: The jury is deadlocked in the arson trial of the man accused of setting the deadly Palisades fire in Los Angeles. Jurors initially announced they had reached a verdict before saying they were deadlocked and could not come to unanimous decision. The judge then ordered them to resume deliberations this morning. Prosecutors say Jonathan Rinderknecht set the fire driven by anger against the wealthy. He denies starting the fire.
10: ABC's Perry Russum. A judge siding with an independent journalist in the Jeffrey Epstein case.
15: A federal judge is ordering the Justice Department to turn over unredacted versions of some of the Epstein files. Judge Emmett Sullivan ruling that the Trump administration may have violated a transparency law by withholding parts of the documents. The judge gave the Justice Department until July 2nd to release some records with fewer redactions, including information about certain emails and names connected to a draft indictment. The department must also provide a log explaining why other information remains hidden. Dave Packer, ABC News.
10: Billionaire Leon Black faces questions today from the House Oversight Committee about the more than $150 million that he paid Jeffrey Epstein for purported real estate planning and tax advice. Fourth of July cookouts likely costing you an extra 4% this year. The American Farm Bureau Federation says that's how much prices for a typical cookout have risen compared to last year. Sherry Preston, ABC News.
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1: Now, it's Red Eye Radio. Gary McNamara and Eric Harley talk about everything from politics to social issues and news of the day. Whether you're up late or you're just starting your day, welcome to the show. 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
19: all across America. We are Red Eye Radio. He is Eric Harley, and I'm Gary McNamara. Eric has the morning off. I'm here. All right. The whole socialism thing. Let's hit it. First, audio cut from yesterday, Fox News. Mary Catherine Hamm about socialism in general. Here we go. And I'm playing this audio cut because of the name that she brings up here. Here we go.
20: Yeah, look, I think that a couple generations of economic illiteracy and civic illiteracy might have been a mistake, and everyone's looking for the next Joe Rogan for the left or the right, and I would just say maybe everyone's Joe Rogan should be Milton Friedman, so we could just get a handle on this, because it does not work, and it will end disastrously for many people. He's right that it makes it easier for Republicans to frame the Democrat Party as what it is, which is pretty extreme at this point, with these folks rising, and they will not be held in check, right? Nancy Pelosi was outdone by the squad in 2019 over a fight over anti-Semitism, which then became a resolution about all discrimination is bad instead of the specific anti-Semitism that some in the squad were guilty of. You think Hakeem Jeffries has an answer? You can see in that clip, he does not. He's not going to be able to corral this group in any meaningful sense. They're very proud of what they believe. They will happily repeat it over and over again. It makes it easy to frame in the general public and to the general body politic. However, I don't want these folks having a foothold in institutions, because they're known for their long march through institutions. They're not known for simply dabbling institutions. They're very open.

0: heard in my youth and in my 20s. Communism actually works. Socialism works. It's just the wrong people were in charge of it. He addresses that here. Here we go.
1: Has socialism failed because its good qualities were perverted by evil men who got in charge? Was it simply because Stalin took over from Lenin that communism went the way it did? Has capitalism succeeded despite the immoral values it pervaded? I think the answer to both questions is in the negative. The results have arisen because each system has been true to its own values. Or rather, a system doesn't have values, I don't mean that, has been true to the values it encourages, supports, and develops in the people who live under that system.
0: What he's saying is capitalism works better than socialism, irrespective of who is in charge. Here he is with on Phil Donahue's show. This goes back, it's got to be 40, 45 years. Here we go.
2: Did you ever have a moment of doubt about capitalism and whether greed's a good idea to run on?
1: Well, first of all, tell me, is there some society you know that doesn't run on greed? You think Russia doesn't run on greed? You think China doesn't run on greed? What is greed? Of course, none of us are greedy. It's only the other fellow who's greedy. The world runs on individuals pursuing their separate interests. The great achievements of civilization have not come from government bureaus. Einstein didn't construct his theory under order from a bureaucrat. Henry Ford didn't revolutionize the automobile industry that way. In the only cases in which the masses have escaped from the kind of grinding poverty you're talking about, the only cases in recorded history are where they have had capitalism and largely free trade. If you want to know where the masses are worst off, it's exactly in the kinds of societies that depart from that. So that the record of history is absolutely crystal clear that there is no alternative way so far discovered of improving the lot of the ordinary people that can hold a candle to the productive activities that are unleashed by a free enterprise system.
2: But it seems to reward not virtue as much as ability to manipulate the system.
1: And what does reward virtue? You think the communist commissar rewards virtue? You think a Hitler rewards virtue? You think, excuse me, if you'll pardon me, do you think American presidents reward virtue? Do they choose their appointees on the basis of the virtue of the people appointed or on the basis of their political clout? Is it really true that political self-interest is nobler somehow than economic self-interest? You know, I think you're taking a lot of things for granted. And just tell me where in the world you find these angels who are going to organize society for us. Well, I don't even trust you to do that.
0: Just greatness. Just great. Yeah, I always do love the one story that has been told many times. I never heard Milton Friedman say it, but a lot of people quoted him and attribute this to Milton Friedman, that he was asked to go to a socialist country to go look at, you know, to help them. To help them become more modern. And when he went there, there was a huge public works project, a dam or something like that, that was being built. And all these people are out there with shovels and everything else. And Milton Friedman supposedly asked the bureaucrat, said, Where's your big earth moving equipment? How come everybody here has shovels? And the bureaucrat looked at him and said, well, because it's a jobs program. And he said, well, if it's a jobs program, why aren't they all using spoons? And again, that was great. That was a perfect answer, because you look at it and that's where we talk about what actually drives an economy. And it is producing things and producing them as efficiently as you can. That's what drives everything. But I just, how I was educated, okay, let me be blunt here. How I was educated on understanding economics and how the Constitution of the United States is set up. When I hear the left talking, it's almost as if you're dealing with infant children.

0: who have not been educated in the slightest as to how the real world runs. And that's what you're getting with these socialist candidates. And you can tell they can't answer a damn question. They don't know how the hell things work. They really don't. We do. And I agree with Mary Catherine Hamm, who said, you know, decades of not teaching economics and, you know, constitutional history, well, we're paying for it now. Because you got a bunch of people walking out there who have no idea how things run, except they want change because of their anger and fury and their belief that they are victims of an oppressive society. That's what you're getting from the Democratic Socialist of America. They all believe that they're victims. Why? Because since they were children, they were told they were victims. You look at a Greta Thunberg. Yeah, Eric and I will never forget when she and a group of other young women were at the, I think it was Obama at the time. I think it was the Obama White House. And they asked, well, you know, the reporters, so what are you going to do when you go to college? And they're like, what are you talking about? We're going to be dead by then. Society's going to be gone. I've always looked, forget about, just for a moment, move away from the economics and political reality about how things really run. What adult tells a child that society is so oppressive that you can't make it and you should have no hope? Who does that? How evil is that? No, we never talk about the morality of that. Who in the hell would tell a young person, you're not going to be able to make it through college? Who tells, you know, when people think that Bernie Sanders cares, what came out of Occupy Wall Street, and it was the one successful thing that they're still talking about now, and Bernie Sanders promotes it, is you can't make it. You're a victim because billionaires exist. That somehow, and we can't say trillionaires because, two days ago, Elon Musk was no longer a trillionaire. But you can't make it because billionaires exist. When if you're in any type of non-hallucinogen reality, you know that a billionaire doesn't affect your life at all. So why would you say that? You say that because you want that person to have no hope, and you're the one that's going to bring them hope by saying the government is your savior. But you've got people walking around believing they're a victim of this incredibly oppressive society when there's no context about what oppression and authoritarianism actually is around the world. I saw that. Did you see this? Perfect example. Iran is playing Saudi Arabia in soccer. Like, why did you yell soccer? Because they want me to say football. Who is they? But Iran is playing Saudi Arabia, and they're playing the Pride game in Seattle. Seattle is having their Pride game, and Iran has already told the organizers that they do not want Pride night being promoted in a game that they're playing. Both Saudi Arabia and Iran have said that. I would suggest extra security for that game. And so, you know, when but that gives me the example of when you had, you know, Gays for Palestine. You're like, what the hell are you talking about? These people would murder you in a second. And that's the thing that really befuddles all of us. There seems to be absolutely no thought process. And that's why we talked a couple of weeks ago, somebody wrote an article Are they just thinking wrong, or are they just not thinking? And there's a great point. Is there no thinking involved in it? Is it just you hear the propaganda, you like the fact that you're a victim, and you won't even allow yourself to think or analyze because there's some comfort in somebody telling you that you're a victim and you can't make it and you don't have the ability to make it on your own? Because if somebody ever told me that, I would have said, get out of my face. When I watched, if you ever watched the movie Miracle about the 1980 U.S. Olympic hockey team, they have, in it, it begins with the Malay speech and then later on the Malay speech. I always hated that from Jimmy Carter. Hated it. Because I remember where I was at that time. I'd graduated from college, tried radio for a year, ended up being a machinist. But I was happy as heck because I was making a good living. That was number one. My priority was to be self-sufficient. That was number one priority. And I was, like, normally in my life, I was working that, working overtime, and I was, at the same time, I was a club DJ. And I wasn't working in the profession that I wished to work in, but I was being very, very productive. I remember even when the Malay speech happened, and when I look back at it now and realizing what interest rates were, you know, interest rates, we think interest rates are high now. My God, back then. But I think about what my mindset was when it was apparent, you know, and when Carter's actually, you know, lecturing us. And I'm like, what are you lecturing me for? Everything's fine. I'm working my butt off. I'm having that. I'm experiencing, the opportunity that's given me, even if it isn't what I really, really want to do. It's not my number one thing of what to do. I'm still making money, and the future is very, very bright. And I'm not going to use the rest of that song lyric because it's about nuclear war. But I was extremely, extremely, I've always been extremely optimistic. Because, and Dad told me a long time ago, what happens in the federal government has got nothing to do with whether you succeed or not. What government does is not going to affect whether you decide to make it or not. Your work ethic, your dedication, your passion, your attention to detail, that's what's going to get you there, irrespective of what's going on anywhere else. And that, to me, is the proper message to give because it's true. And I look right now, there's great opportunities for people out there. You may not be able to do exactly what you wanted to do, but again, how many people followed the philosophy that my father told me about? You better be good at three or four different things, not one. And when it came to our family, it was like, Dad, trade or college? Both. But that's hard. Life is hard. If you prepare yourself, it's easier. We are Red Eye Radio.
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2: Will there be enough cherries to consume this July 4th, whether as a handful of sweet cherries or in a cherry pie? Providing that answer is Lance Hoding of the National Agricultural Statistics Service.
3: For both the sweet and the tart crops this year, it was not a good season.
2: Uncooperative growing weather is behind the production forecast for sweet cherries.
3: Those are highly concentrated up in Washington. They had all kinds of weather problems up there. And so as a result, we ended up with an overall sweet cherry production. Actually, looking at the smallest crop since 2022, the second smallest since 2008.
2: And while growing weather for the nation's sweet cherry crop this season was bad, Hoding says it was worse for tart cherry producers.
3: Highly concentrated as well, but in Michigan. But unfortunately, folks in Michigan had freeze issues this year as well. So now we're looking at the smallest tart cherry crop since 2012.
2: I'm Rod Bain reporting for the U.S. Department of Agriculture in Washington, D.C.
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0: We are on iRadio. He's our Carly and I'm Gary McNamara. Good morning. Well, when you look at this week politically, really, it's the domestic politics. It's really the whole DSA thing, the Democrat Socialist of America, and their wins in New York, and what's going on at the leadership of the Democratic Party. And I know I saw Hakeem Jeffries yesterday walking down a hallway and just said, we want the Democrats to win the House. He wouldn't address any of the questions, whether he plans on fighting where the Democratic Party is going. But you did find people that were responding. And I'm talking about, far left Democrats that said, one of them was Van Johnson. And as we have said with Van Johnson, it's always interesting because in 2009, when he joined the Obama administration, he was viewed as one of the most radical socialists that you could possibly find out there. But there's a few others that were talking yesterday. We'll get to them. And then the entire thing of some, I was watching CBS yesterday, one of their commentators were saying, well, it's about, making sure that, people are delivered the goods and services that they need. No, it's not. And we'll go through it again, what the DSA actually stands for in their own words.
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0: Hey, I'm Gary McNamara, along with Eric Harley, who isn't here today, just me. And thanks, Alan, for letting me know that instead of saying Van Jones, when I was talking about the Obama advisor, Van Jones, and we played the audio cut yesterday or the day before, maybe we played it both days, where he said he's just, he's worried about the Democrat Socialist of America. And I said he was viewed as the top socialist really in America at that time, you know, in a major power position in the Obama administration. He's going, oh my gosh, he's not happy with the Democratic Socialist of America. But I said Van Johnson. I was not relating to the actor dancer Van Johnson. All right, I want to make that clear. Who's been dead? I think what since like early 2000, something like that. I think. At least I didn't say when we were talking about Spencer Pratt in, you know, the L.A. mayor's race. At least I didn't say Spencer Tracy. Or I think that was, I believe, I'm doing this from memory now, I believe Van Johnson's really big break when he got noticed was in a movie with Spencer Tracy. So, but there you go. Yes, I want you to know, I know the difference between Van Jones and Van Johnson. Alan came in, opens the door, he said, you know, you said Van Johnson. I don't think, believe you meant the actor and dancer. No, I don't know what his politics were. Was. I don't know. But there, we got that straightened out. What I find really interesting is that the Democratic leadership doesn't know how to handle all this. They just don't. But I thought, you know, Van Jones, what he said, I got his name right. And this was, I saw the clip. I don't have that clip, but I have another clip. It says the same thing of Danny Joyce, on Morning Joe, and just going, you know, this is nuts. But, and he's as far left as you can get. Here he is making a statement about what's going on with the Democrat Socialist of America.
12: May Mandami. You need to answer for Abar Kawash. This is your candidate, one of your endorsed candidates that won in Democratic primaries for New York State Assembly. You have to own what the people that you're endorsing have said and stand for. Basically, she said that kind of 9/11 was the U.S.'s fault. Take a look at her video.
13: The system of capitalism and racism and white supremacy, et cetera, have all, and Islamophobia have all been used, to colonize lands, right, to take resources from other people. And so this is like a long trajectory. And we're just seeing the manifestations of that continuation, right, with 9/11.
12: This is your candidate. I went over yesterday with Chevalier and the things that she's done as far as another one of his candidates for Congress who attended a Hamas rally the day after October 7th. But you own these people now. This is part of your slate. And every journalist with a microphone should say to you, your candidate said this. How do you feel about it? Mandami, you need to answer for Abar Kawas.
0: There you go. And so he's been making videos on it. And he's, like I said, he's as far left as you can get. Then I saw this on CBS Mornings yesterday. Vlad Dudler's, excuse me. Here's what he had to say about the Democrat Socialist of America.
14: Those primaries.
15: The rhetoric around socialism tends to sometimes scare a lot of people. These people who are supporting some of these policies, they're doing it within a democratic constitutional system. They're not advocating for governments based on one-party rule or a centralized state ownership of the economy or suppression of political opposition or even limits on civil liberties. So could that translate the things that they advocate? Perhaps not what you mentioned earlier, but some of those other things that we talked about, greater public investment, expanded child care. Is that something that could resonate across the
14: country? Well, here,
0: number one, he's delusional. He's not telling you the truth. We've gone through, we went through it earlier this week. The DSA and what these candidates believe and at their conventions, what they're promoting. And we know think about this, the abolition of the police, no prisons, defund the military, no money for the military, government ownership of large companies. We're not even looking at what socialism is and filling in the blanks and saying this is what socialism stands for. We're telling you what the Democratic Socialist of America, and by the way, obviously, if they're on the left and say they say Democratic, it means it's the opposite. They wish to get rid. And this is where I sit there and go, does this guy do they do their homework at all? Vlad Dudler's, I don't know who he is, but he's on CBS Mornings. But as we all know, the Democrat Socialist of America wish to tear apart the Constitution. They don't believe in the separation of powers. They wish to get rid of the Electoral College. They wish to get rid of the Senate. They wish, this is in their own words, not us speculating what socialists have been and therefore saying this is their socialism. We're telling you what they have said. These are their goals. So they wish to get rid of the Senate. They wish to get rid of the Electoral College. They wish to put the Supreme Court and the executive branch, that's the President of the United States, under the authority of a Congress, which would be just a House-like, where you would lose. And we said, all these small, if it ever got to the point where they put in a constitutional amendment to get rid of the Senate, how would Massachusetts vote? How would Vermont vote? They lose major representation. How would Oregon vote? Being small states with small populations that are liberal. How would they? We saw in Virginia what the Democrats did by joining the compact, which will be found unconstitutional, by the way, if it ever gets to that particular point. Virginia has said right out to its people, how you vote doesn't matter. We're going to vote what the majority of the United States votes on. So your vote may not matter at all. And the Democrats of Virginia are like, that's fine. So don't tell me they're not trying to take away representative government. Because they are. Because you can't have representative government and have people represented in the small states if you get rid of the Senate. And the other thing we've talked about is if you look at the projections of growth nationwide, but in 75 years, in 74 years, Texas with 100 million people, Florida with 70 million people, California will only be at 50 million. Southern states will dominate based on migration patterns inside the United States. And it's almost like the ranked choice voting where when it got close and they thought that there may be two Republicans, Democrats started panicking and say, well, maybe we got to reverse this. Maybe we got to reverse this. Maybe we got to reverse this. Well, you should have thought of that before you decided to do it. But the Democrat Socialist of America believe in things that are completely authoritarian and moving away from representative government and destroying the absolutely major part. There is no bigger part of our Constitution than the separation of powers. And that's the legislative, judicial, and executive branch being separate branches. That's why the country runs the way it has for over, you know, now 249.9 years. That's why. Separation of powers. Power cannot accumulate in one branch, and that's what they want. They want the power to accumulate in a house because they believe that they can win their ideas with the most population. With the ideas that they have, and when you see where Europe is now going, where the Scandinavian countries are going, moving, you know, looking at it, you're seeing the socialism isn't working. You're seeing in South America, the same thing. May not be the best bet, but they don't care. They get something in their head. They just go, let's do it. But the other problem is the Democratic Party and the establishment is already as radical as you can get. To me, I wonder whether, you know, for example, that Hakeem Jeffries and Schumer, whatever, because they're as radical as you can be. Think about it. When you have 99.9% of the Democrats vote to say that a man can be a woman if a man says so, it defies any type of biological science whatsoever. They don't care. They push that forward. They're as radical as you can get. The establishment of the Democratic Party is the establishment and the leadership that created the radical transgender movement. The misogyny and sexism there. The racism of identity politics was created by the establishment of the Democratic Party over the last quarter century. So if racism, misogyny, and sexism isn't radical enough, I don't know what is. They're already radicals. They just don't want to be portrayed as radicals. I believe the biggest fear of Democrats is not the radical agenda of the Democrat Socialist of America. It's that they're being blunt about it, and they don't want that. They want to move in slow increments to that particular point. I think that's the debate in the Democratic Party. The Green New Deal. The only conclusion of the Green New Deal would have been communism. And they all were for it. And that was communism to save the planet. I don't know if that meme would work too well. So, yeah, I think it's important to understand that, you know, they're going to try to soft sell this. Well, no, they're just worried about, you know, making sure that people are taking. No, they're not. And the best thing is being blunt. It's not, you can't say, well, you guys are exaggerating what, no, they said it. It's crystal clear what they believe. And that scares the hell out of the Democrat establishment. I believe they share probably 90% of the same beliefs. It's that the Democrat establishment doesn't want to tell the population that's where they're headed. They believe that's negative politically, but it's they want the vast majority of what the Democrat Socialist of America want. We are Red Eye Radio.
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2: How did I lose weight? And I did. Lean, right here. I did. I love this stuff. Listen, Brickhouse Nutrition been with me for a long time. So chatting with Miles, I'm up at like 235. True story, I never minded being 235, but you know what minded? My knees that were falling apart and my back. I'm like, I don't know what, before I started really lifting, probably about 190. So 235 was a lot. I said, I got to lose some LBs, Miles. 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
0: We are on our radio. He's Eric Harley. He has the morning off. I'm Gary McNamara. I'm here. This is my favorite headline. Jim Garrity, National Review. Say, I'm starting to think these Iranian mullahs might not be trustworthy. Iran's Islamic Revolutionary Guard Corps attacked a Singapore-flagged cargo ship Thursday in the Strait of Hormuz, according to two senior U.S. officials, testing the deal signed last week by the U.S. and Iran to end the fighting and reopen the vital shipping lane. The attack, which damaged the ship's bridge but left no casualties, took place near the coast of Oman hours after the Iranian paramilitary navy warned ships not to use routes through the waterways that the regime had not sanctioned. And the response from the president was, you know, you need to follow what we do or we go back to war again. It's the same status quo that it's been. This is exactly what we thought would happen. I mean, I don't think there's anybody out there who understands Iran and what they've been doing for the last 47 years that realizes you can offer them all the economic benefits in the world. That's not what it's about. They don't care about trade deals. They don't care about economic prosperity for their people. They don't. And they care about Sharia supremacy. That's what they care about. They don't think like us in the Western world.

0: This is Red Eye Radio on Westwood One.
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6: From ABC News, I'm Sherry Preston. The search goes on in Venezuela to find people still trapped in the rubble of buildings following back-to-back earthquakes on Wednesday.
7: One survivor described it as a horror movie. A section of the Caracas airport that collapsed into a cloud of dust. We saw travelers scrambling to escape. Parts of the terminal were left looking like a war zone. Of course, that airport is now closed.
6: ABC's Victor Oquendo, death toll this morning, more than 260 people, but that number is expected to go up as thousands are still missing. President Trump still insists Iran wants to make a deal badly to end the war. However, there was another spark of violence overnight as a cargo ship traveling through the Strait of Hormuz was hit by an Iranian drone. Here's ABC's Louis Martinez.
8: Effectively, what you're doing is shutting down the strait. One attack just sends the message that Iran is capable of striking whenever it wants. We're literally in uncharted territory right now because we don't know how the Trump administration is going to react, whether they want to look the other way because they recognize that this is Iran trying to assert itself because they want ships to travel through their own shipping lane up to the north, or whether they're going to look or whether they're going to retaliate just to make the point.
6: At least 660 drone attacks on Russian regions overnight by Ukraine as well. Fear spreading through Haitian and Syrian communities following the Supreme Court 6-3 decision ending protected status for those from those countries. Vilis Dorsonville is a Haitian community leader in Ohio.
9: The decision creates the type of panic in a sense that people in our community are wondering what the best action to do now.
6: The decision affects hundreds of thousands of people, many of whom have been living in the U.S. for years. Another court ruling could revive a policy turning asylum seekers away at the southern border. You're listening to ABC News.
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6: The blistering European heat wave continues. Nathan Sakabuth is a bus driver in South London.
12: You can't breathe. You go to a red light, you feel like you're dozing off because it's so hot. Not because you're tired or you haven't slept, but just because of the humidity.
6: Hopefully it'll cool off by the time Wimbledon comes around. The All England Club announcing today that Serena Williams has accepted a wild card entry to play singles and doubles with her sister Venus. Serena Williams is 44. One of the most dangerous fire seasons ever is happening right now in the state of Utah.
13: Every county in Utah is in severe drought. 22 counties are in extreme drought. We came out of the lowest snowpack on record, and the forecast heading into Friday and Saturday includes very strong winds and extremely low humidity. In some places, we may see gusts up to 40 to 50 miles per hour and humidity in the single digits.
6: State Forester Jamie Barnes with more on how they're trying to prevent more fires from beginning.
13: Starting Friday, June 26th at 12:01 a.m., the entire state will now move into Stage 2 fire restrictions. This means no open fires across the state on state and private unincorporated lands.
6: The Australian government plans to strengthen laws that ban children younger than 16 from social media platforms. Prime Minister Anthony Albanese says the move is coming after evidence shows the recent ban on keeping kids off sites like Facebook, Instagram, and TikTok hasn't been working. Sherry Preston, ABC News.
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19: This is America in the Morning from Westwood One. Good morning, I'm John Trout. It's Friday, June 26th, 2026. Here's what's coming up on America in the Morning.
20: Iran strikes a ship traveling in the Strait of Hormuz as discussions continue over whether tolls will be charged to move through the strait. I'm John Stolness in Washington.
21: See you later, alligator. Alcatraz.
0: I'm Clayton Neville.
21: A U.S. senator is warning of a Trump administration plan to remove over 500 unaccompanied migrant children. I'm Haya Panjwani.
22: A man who admitted setting a Virginia councilman on fire last year was sentenced to 40 years in prison. I'm Lisa Dwyer.
6: On Wall Street, stocks are coming off a mixed day. Apple shares tanked after it raised prices. I'm Jessica Ettinger.
23: The National Park Service is giving details about damage to the Lincoln Memorial Reflecting Pool, Sagar, Maganing, Washington.
19: That and more ahead on America in the Morning. It's 7 after. Iran strikes a ship traveling through the Strait of Hormuz as discussions continue over whether tolls will be charged to move through the strait. John Stolness has details from Washington.
20: The Singapore-flagged ship was hit by Iran's Revolutionary Guard. And while damage was done to the ship's bridge, no one was injured and the ship did continue its journey through the strait, according to the UK Maritime Trade Operations Center. Still, it does call into question claims made by President Trump during a speech to farmers at the White House Thursday that the U.S. is in control of the strait.
24: They want to make a deal with us very badly, and we probably will. I think we will, but the strait is open. Yesterday, they took out 19 million barrels of oil. That's the most in the history of the strait.
20: Prior to the Iranian strike, Rubio told reporters the U.S. will be watching Iranian actions in the strait, not their words.
25: What we're interested in is whether or not ships are moving. If ships are moving as they should be moving, then that's what we're going to judge and that's what we're going to react to. If, on the other hand, this rhetoric is backed up by actual ships being threatened and ships are not moving, that's a violation of the agreement and we're going to have a problem with it.
20: Iran said this week they are working out a deal with Oman that would define future administration and maritime services in the strait. But they were vague about the possibility of charging a fee. Oman says they will not create a system where Iran charges a toll to use the international waterway, a sentiment echoed by Rubio.
25: There is zero support among the Gulf countries for any sort of toll or fees or anything that charges

0: Washington.
1: To Florida, where you can say goodbye to alligator Alcatraz. Here's correspondent Clayton Neville.
2: Immigration advocates say the detention center's tents were never safe or humane for holding people. Detainees at the facility have talked about their difficulty getting lawyers and described poor physical conditions. But leaders in Florida say the extra space was necessary when the Trump administration took office and began cracking down on illegal immigrants.
3: We don't want to be in a situation where they're being released back on the street because there's not sufficient bed space for DHS or bed space in Florida's existing facilities.
2: Governor Ron DeSantis said the facility was meant as an emergency solution.
3: We wanted to make it so that you would be able to have this be temporary. Hopefully they'd be here as small amount of time as possible. And then you have the runway right back here. Then they can be flied out, presumably to their home countries or stage to be able to make that happen.
2: He said the project required a lot of logistical know-how. Officials announced a temporary closure of the facility earlier this month and sent all of the detainees to other facilities, saying that hurricane season made it unsafe to keep them there. The decision to shut the facility down, though, reportedly stemmed from its cost, estimated to be about $1.2 billion. I'm Clayton Neville.
1: 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It's 12 after. A Virginia city councilman who survived a horrific gasoline attack sees justice served when America in the Morning returns after these messages.
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0: America in the Morning continues with the first full weekend of summer set to kick off. Will the weather cooperate? Here's AccuWeather.com meteorologist LaTroy Thornton.
1: A couple of stalled or slow-moving fronts provide the spark for severe weather in two different zones of the country today and tonight. The westernmost zone includes areas from the High Plains into the Texas Panhandle, where a generally north-south front brings the risk for damaging wind gusts of at least 65 to 70 miles per hour, as well as some tornadoes this afternoon and evening. Farther to the east, a cold front gradually sagging to the south and east across the Midwest, Ohio Valley, and Mid-Atlantic brings the chance for gusty winds and even some hail within thunderstorms from central and southern Missouri and far northern Arkansas right through the coast of Delaware, including much of Virginia and all but coastal North Carolina. Thundershowers spread across much of northern New York into northern New England, with thunder less likely towards central New York and southern New England through the New York City area. Areas of steady rain and thunder stretch across northern parts of Ohio through Illinois, just north of that severe risk, with a spotty afternoon thunderstorm not out of the question from Alabama eastward through South Carolina and southward through much of the Florida Peninsula. Showers also extended to portions of the Dakotas and Minnesota, with additional shower activity from northwestern Nevada through much of Washington and Oregon. There can be some thunder as well from southwestern Idaho into western and central Montana and points southward through western Wyoming, Colorado, and northwestern New Mexico. Some of these thunderstorms may be dry, though, combining with strong winds and low humidity to worsen an already extreme wildfire risk centered around the Four Corners region. In Watertown, New York, today brings clouds and sun with showers into the afternoon, the high 72. For San Antonio, expect some sunshine and a breeze through the day today, high 94. That's the nation's weather. I'm AccuWeather.com meteorologist LaTroy Thornton.
0: 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I'm John Trout. A U.S. senator warns of the administration's plans to hastily remove over 500 unoccupied migrant children. Correspondent Haya Panjwani reports.
2: A U.S. senator is warning of a Trump administration plan to remove over 500 unaccompanied migrant children, bypassing legal protections. In a letter sent to U.S. Health Secretary Robert F. Kennedy Jr., Democratic Senator Ron Wyden details that in the coming days, the administration will fast-track the removal of the immigrant children who arrived in the U.S. without their parents to their countries of origin. The targeted children have been in long-term foster care under federal custody for more than 180 days. The Department of Health and Human Services oversees the Office of Refugee Resettlement, which cares for unaccompanied migrant children. An HHS spokesperson denied any such plans. I'm Haya Panjwani.
0: 40 years in prison is the sentence for the person responsible for a brutal attack on a Virginia councilman.
3: A man who admitted setting a Virginia councilman on fire last year was sentenced to 40 years in prison. Shotzi Buck Hayes pleaded guilty in April to one count each of attempted first-degree murder and aggravated malicious wounding in the 2025 attack on Lee Vogler. Witnesses say Buck Hayes walked into Vogler's Danville office with a bucket of gasoline, doused him, chased him from the building, and set him ablaze. Vogler suffered burns over 60% of his body. Vogler made an emotional statement about how the attack had altered his life. Buck Hayes also spoke, repeating that he was motivated by an alleged affair between Vogler and Buck Hayes' wife. I'm Lisa Dwyer.
0: 18 after. When we return on America in the Morning, up by hundreds of dollars, Apple raises the prices on entry-level devices. After these messages.
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0: It's 20 after. This is America in the Morning. Here's Friday Business with CNBC's Jessica Ettinger.
11: Wall Street opens this morning after a pop and then a drop from the major averages. The Dow had been up about 800 points yesterday morning, giving up most of that by the close. The Dow up about 70 points in the end. Oil moved higher yesterday, but here's what Energy Secretary Chris Wright told CNBC.
12: There'll be a downward trend in energy prices for the rest of the Trump administration. But, you know, I don't have a crystal ball to predict when we'll hit certain price thresholds, but the trajectory is downward.
11: And here's CNBC's Brian Sullivan with a look at the latest on inflation and that move in oil.
13: Oil well off its lows. Some new threats around the Strait of Hormuz today. Some talk about ships being fired on or maybe even being hit. And overall, we know this. Inflation, it is still running hot. A key measure of inflation just rose 0.4% in May, which means we are now rising 4.1% annually, folks. That's a big number. It's also the highest in 3 years.
11: UBS's Allie McCartney on CNBC with her take on inflation going in the wrong direction.
14: The whole market and the whole economy in the U.S. seems to be a tale of two cities. I mean, when you talk about an iPad that's going up $300, that's ridiculously meaningful. And I've been talking to a lot of everything from restaurateurs to people who are building, and, you know, they can't really make money because the cost of all of their food inputs and construction inputs has really come up so significantly.
11: As McCartney noted, Apple raised prices yesterday. Its online store was down for about an hour, and when it came back, prices were higher.
15: On Mac, the entry-level pricing is moving higher by $100 to $300, depending on the model. With the MacBook Neo, Apple's new budget entry product that's been a hit since launching earlier this year, going from $599 to $699. On the iPad side, the entry iPad Air moves up to $749.
11: That's CNBC's Mackenzie Sigalos. Apple shares dropped 6% yesterday. Bayer, we pronounce it here in the States, Bayer, ADRs, which are like shares. It's a German company. They soared 17% with a big Supreme Court win. It bought Monsanto, which made Roundup, the weed killer. The court effectively wiped away thousands of lawsuits against the company claiming Roundup caused cancer. Fewer people applied for unemployment benefits last week, 215,000. But continuing claims went up. These are people who keep getting unemployment checks, and it hints that it's taking them longer to find their next job. On today's watch list, we get the latest on consumer sentiment. New in theaters, Warner Brothers' Supergirl.
0: CNBC's Jessica Ettinger with Friday Business. It may be vandals, after all, attempting to destroy the reflecting pool on the National Mall in Washington, D.C., Sagar Magani reports.
16: The National Park Service is giving details about damage to the Lincoln Memorial reflecting pool. A top parks official says a sharp knife or razor was used to cut a liner along the pool's bottom, damaging the foam sealant installed during a $16 million rehabilitation project.
17: And they cut, and then they started ripping it up. You know why? Because they're sick people.
16: President Trump's been blaming vandals for peeling paint and other problems at what's become one of his pet projects. The Park Service says about 70 fence post tops were also thrown into the pool. The statements came as part of a suit filed by a nonprofit group, trying to stop work on a project plagued by an algae bloom, among other things. Sagar Meghani, Washington.
0: It's 24 after. When we return on America in the Morning, Native Americans celebrate Custer's defeat at Little Bighorn after these messages.
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0: Welcome back to America in the Morning. Now 26 after. Correspondent Ed Donahue reports on the anniversary of the Native American victory at Little Bighorn.
16: Native American tribes are marking the 150th anniversary of the Battle of Greasy Grass, known to many as the Battle of Little Bighorn. Tribes came together on a sweltering day in June of 1876 to defeat Lieutenant Colonel George Armstrong Custer and more than 200 of his troops.
22: I have nothing good to say about Custer. You know, the stories that I've heard of this man, you know, he was no human being, it almost sounds like. And for what was left of him on this earth, remains are all over this earth, right up there on that hill.
16: William Goodbird is a traditional singer from the Spirit Lake Dakota Nation. On this day, he is celebrating the victory of his people. Reenactments illustrate the battle. Teresa Long Turkey is with Lower Brule Sioux Tribe.
23: It's overwhelming. It's amazing to see so many people come. In remembrance.
16: Custer's defeat stunned Americans on what was the country's 100th anniversary. I'm Ed Donahue.
0: Thousands of Vespa enthusiasts celebrate in Rome on the 80th anniversary of the iconic Italian scooter. David Biller reports.
24: I'm here in Rome where a party is taking shape to celebrate the 80th birthday of the iconic Vespa scooter. This scooter has featured in films for decades, from Roman Holiday to talented Mr. Ripley and more recently the animated film Luca. The people here have come from all over, close by France and Germany, further away Portugal, driving the entire way here, one guy, and we spoke to a group of people who came all the way from Australia. For them, the Vespa evokes the nostalgia of decades past, the open road, and freedom. It's an event that's going to start today here at the Stadio Olimpico, and it will conclude on Saturday with a parade of thousands of Vespas through Rome Center. A big spectacle for everyone who is here in Rome.
0: In Rome, there's David Biller reporting. America in the Morning for Friday, June 26th, 2026 is produced by Tom Cusick. I'm John Trout. This is Westwood One.
21: How did I lose weight? And I did. Lean, right here. I did. I love this stuff. Listen, Brickhouse Nutrition been with me for a long time. So chatting with Miles, I'm up at like 235. True story, I never minded being 235, but you know what minded? 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
0: This is America in the Morning from Westwood One. I'm John Trout. Coming up this half hour,
1: the U.S. High Court hands down two wins for the Trump administration. I'm Clayton Neville.
2: They search for survivors in Venezuela after a pair of powerful earthquakes, officials say, killed at least 188 people. I'm Ed Donahue.
3: A 74-year-old man has become the oldest person to be executed in Florida in modern times. I'm Lisa Dwyer.
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0: 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Extreme risk for wildfire. Let's get the update from AccuWeather.com meteorologist LaTroy Thornton.
6: AccuWeather wildfire experts have put out a rare extreme risk for fires not only today but through at least Sunday, including some places that are already experiencing rather large fires. The zone of greatest concern is centered over southern and eastern Utah, where the combination of intense, at times damaging winds, low humidity, and widespread drought leads to this heightened risk for the continued rapid start and spread of wildfires. However, the zone of at least somewhat elevated risk expands across nearly all of the Southwest, with places from Nevada through the deserts of California, as far to the southeast as northern and western Texas, and places northward from central Oklahoma to central North Dakota, southern Wyoming, and a portion of southern Idaho also in the risk zone. This risk may pick up even more on Saturday, when strong wind gusts of at least 40 to 50 miles per hour may become rather widespread across this entire area, increasing the chance for power outages combined with the high fire danger. To the north of there, into the Pacific Northwest, relief from the heat continues with showers, even some thunderstorms, across the interior and as far east as western Montana. Spotty thunderstorms develop this afternoon from south central Montana southward through northwestern New Mexico, but these storms may be dry with just lightning, also contributing to the fire danger. Thunderstorms are more likely to turn severe from eastern Montana south and east through the panhandles of Oklahoma and Texas, with a risk for gusty winds and tornadoes. The second area with the risk for severe weather stretches from southeastern Kansas towards central and southern parts of both Indiana and Ohio, eastward through much of the Delmarva Peninsula, and southward into western North Carolina and much of Tennessee, where storms may bring strong winds and hail, with showers and thundershowers over New England. I'm AccuWeather.com meteorologist LaTroy Thornton.
0: 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I'm John Trout. The U.S. Supreme Court has paved the way for the Trump administration to potentially revive an immigration policy that was previously used to turn back migrants seeking asylum at the U.S.-Mexico border. Correspondent Clayton Neville says the High Court handed the administration a pair of wins on Thursday.
1: Under federal law, migrants who arrive in the United States have to be able to apply for asylum and be screened for fear of persecution in their home countries. The Justice Department argues the people stopped by authorities haven't arrived yet, so immigration agents don't have to let them apply. Supporters of the tactic say it created a humanitarian crisis as thousands of people settled in unsafe tents and shelters to await their turn to get in. This week, in a 6-3 decision, the U.S. High Court overturned a lower court order blocking the practice that limited the number of people who could apply for asylum each day under the Obama administration and during President Trump's first term. In another win for the president, the Supreme Court allowed the administration to end temporary deportation protections for hundreds of thousands of foreign nationals from Haiti and Syria that have gone through natural disasters and war. I'm Clayton Neville.
0: Venezuelans searched the rubble for survivors after two strong quakes killed nearly 200 people. Correspondent Ed Donahue reports.
2: There is a search for survivors in Venezuela beneath collapsed buildings after a pair of powerful earthquakes, officials say, killed at least 188 people. Alan Chung was in a restaurant in Caracas.
7: The ground was shaking very, very hard, so everyone rushed out.
2: He says walls were coming down.
7: Electricity lines above us were exploding, and at the end of the road where I was, a building collapsed. I didn't see it go down, but I saw the cloud of dust heading towards me.
2: North of Caracas is La Guaira, and some of the heaviest damage. Ramon Eduardo's two nephews were found in the rubble. He says, horrible. We have seen way too much, and the struggle to get the kids out alive. We got one out. There were three. We got one alive, thank God. But not all of them. We could not get them. Families began posting missing person flyers with photos of loved ones. I'm Ed Donahue.
0: An elderly man becomes the oldest inmate executed in modern Florida history. Lisa Dwyer reports.
3: A 74-year-old man convicted of killing his wife has become the oldest person to be executed in Florida in modern times. Authorities say Dusty Ray Spencer received a lethal injection for the 1992 stabbing death of his wife, Karen. It's Florida's ninth execution this year. Florida corrections records dating to 1924 show the oldest inmates last executed in Florida were both 72. Another 74-year-old Florida inmate is set to be executed on July 14th for killing in 1982. I'm Lisa Dwyer.
0: Stranded vessels through the Strait of Hormuz have lost some assistance. Here's correspondent Sagar Magani with that.
16: A UN maritime agency has paused evacuating ships through the Strait of Hormuz. The plan was to move stranded vessels out of the Persian Gulf through the strait, and several tankers did go through. But that's now on hold after the British military says a projectile hit a vessel off Oman's coast. It's unclear who fired on the ship. The report came hours after Iran warned vessels to stop using the route without its permission. The alternate passage would relieve pressure on the global economy and remove Tehran's main source of leverage in peace talks. While visiting the Gulf, Secretary of State Marco Rubio said the U.S. is committed to ensuring vessels can use the new route.
8: If that stops, then we're going to have a problem.
16: Sagar Magani, Washington.
0: It's the European heat wave by the numbers. Correspondent Karen Shamas reports temperatures are scorching in much of Europe.
9: Much of Western Europe has been baking under a heat dome this week, with temperatures soaring above 104 degrees Fahrenheit in places. The extreme conditions have come in June, earlier in the summer than is usual. Records are tumbling by day and by night. Add in the humidity, and it's more tropical than temperate. And there's more to come over the coming days before conditions turn a tad fresher. The records could be broken again on Thursday, and we're still only in June. July and August, the traditional height of the European summer, are still to come. Karen Shamas, London.
0: It's 15 till. New developments in the Harvey Weinstein hashtag MeToo trial when America in the Morning continues after these messages.
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0: Welcome back. You're with America in the Morning. Thanks for listening on this first Friday of summer 2026. I'm John Trout. There's been a new development in the Harvey Weinstein hashtag MeToo trial. Correspondent Haya Panjwani provides the update.
1: Harvey Weinstein is avoiding trial on a New York rape charge after his accuser said she couldn't endure testifying again. New York prosecutors say they'll drop the charge against Weinstein instead of trying the former movie mogul for a fourth time in the state. Weinstein already stands convicted of another sexual felony in New York and others in California. That includes raping an Italian actress in Los Angeles. But this rape charge had remained unresolved after an overturned conviction followed by two hung juries. Lawyers for the Oscar-winning producer have maintained that all his accusers, who were trying to go places in show business, had completely consensual sexual liaisons with the movie studio boss who could help them. I'm Haya Panjwani.
0: The average 30-year U.S. mortgage rate has risen to 6.49%, little changed from its range in the past 6 weeks, Alex Vega reports.
2: Mortgage rates edged higher. Mortgage buyer Freddie Mac says the average rate on a 30-year mortgage rose this week to 6.49%. The average rate has been hovering around 6.5% over the past 6 weeks. Mortgage rates have been mostly trending higher since late February as the war with Iran drove up oil prices and expectations for higher inflation. That pushed up the long-term bond yields that lenders use as a guide to pricing home loans. While average long-term mortgage rates remain lower than they were this time last year, their upward trend has weighed on home sales this year. I'm Alex Vega.
0: News continues out of the Middle East, where oil tankers have been using a new route through the Strait of Hormuz despite Iranian threats. John Gambrell reports.
3: We have seen an uptick in the number of ships getting out, the highest numbers ever, actually, with some 70 getting out in the last day or so. And that's nowhere near what it was before the war, but it's showing that things are kind of getting back to normal. Now, there's a lot of things that could go wrong. The tensions between the United States and Iran remain high, even with this interim deal having been signed to try to seek a permanent end to the war. And meanwhile, we are also seeing global crude oil prices drop. They touched briefly to pre-war levels today, just showing how much the markets believe that the worst is over, but there are still a lot of challenges ahead.
0: An NFL player is facing felony charges in Florida. Correspondent Mike Hempen reports.
4: Detroit Lions starting cornerback Terrion Arnold has been arrested in connection to a kidnapping and robbery. Tampa police say Arnold is accused of being the primary conspirator in February when three men in their late teens were held at gunpoint, battered, and pistol whipped. Police say some of their belongings were stolen. A representative for Arnold says he denies being involved. I'm Mike Hempen.
0: America in the Morning continues. More on a story we brought you earlier in the show regarding the end of legal protections for Haitians and Syrians in the U.S. Correspondent Elliot Spackett reports.
5: The Supreme Court decided that the Trump administration acted within its authority when it ended temporary legal protections for immigrants from Haiti and Syria. But really, this decision could have a much bigger impact. It could affect all 1.3 million people from 17 countries who are covered by temporary protected status, TPS, which allows the Homeland Security Secretary to let people remain in the United States with work authorizations if they deem it unsafe for return due to a natural disaster like an earthquake or civil strife. The plaintiffs in this case said that the Trump administration failed to adequately consider conditions in Haiti and Syria, and in the case of the Haitians, that it acted with racial animus toward them. A 6-3 majority, the conservative majority, rejected those arguments. It's another example of how rapidly things have changed in this country on immigration. The Biden administration doubled the number of people covered under TPS, and the Trump administration is moving to end TPS as quickly as possible.
0: Here's Elliot Spaggett reporting. Wall Street drifts to a mixed finish on Thursday after Micron soars and Apple drops. Tech stocks muddy the waters on Wall Street. Here's Seth Sutel.
6: Stocks meandered to a mixed finish on Wall Street after several AI-related companies took another turn higher, while Apple fell after raising prices on many of its products. The S&P 500 slipped less than a tenth of a percent Thursday after swinging between gains and losses throughout the day. The Dow rose 71 points, that's about a tenth of a percent. The NASDAQ Composite fell half a percent. Micron Technology jumped 15.7%. The computer memory company reported much bigger profits than analysts had expected. expected. Apple fell 6.1%. Treasury yields eased in the bond market after a report said that inflation is behaving pretty much as expected. The yield on the 10-year Treasury note slipped to 4.39%. Seth Sutel, New York.
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0: 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Here's John Stolness.
8: We'll start with the World Cup, where the U.S. took on Turkey in a highly entertaining contest that had no bearing on the next round, with Turkey having already been eliminated and the Americans clinching first place in Group D. Turkey scored the game winner with just minutes remaining for a thrilling 3-2 win.
9: Chance for a cross, comes back to the top of the box. Now it's clipped in at the backside. Matt Turner, it's snapped home. Turkey, a score, the winning goal in the 98th minute.
8: Fox Sports on the call, Austin Trusty and Sebastian Berhalter scored goals for the U.S., who will take on Bosnia-Herzegovina in the round of 32 on Wednesday in California. On the hardwood, Marina Mabry of the Toronto Tempo made history in her team's 125-97 round of the L.A. Sparks last night.
10: For three?
8: Sound courtesy of WNBA TV of the final three of Mabry's 53 points, tying Dallas's Liz Cambage in 2018 and Vegas's Aja Wilson in 2023 for the most in a single game. She had a chance to set the record herself, but missed 2 3-pointers in the final moments and settled for her 53. The first round of the Major League Baseball All-Star Game voting are in. The Dodgers' Shohei Ohtani and Blue Jays' second baseman Ernie Clement automatically earned starting spots as the top vote-getters in each league. Every other position was whittled down to the final two, with the exception of the outfield, which are down to the final six. And in a shortened schedule last night, it was the Tampa Bay Rays 13, the Royals 2, the Pirates over the Mariners 5-1. Battle of the Bay saw the A's beat the Giants 9-6. It was the Astros 2, the Tigers 1. Philadelphia with more ninth inning magic, scoring 5 in the ninth, beating the Nationals 10-5. The Rangers edged the Blue Jays 6-5. It was the Cubs over the Mets 4-3 in 10 innings. And the Red Sox doubled up the Yankees 6-3. And that's your look at sports. I'm John Stolness.
0: Thanks, John. It's 7 till. Coming up on America in the Morning, a check at what's new in theaters, and that laugh you're hearing may be millions of years old after these messages.
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0: It's 5 till. Welcome back here with America in the Morning. Another comic book superhero movie in theaters this week. Here's Kevin Carr.
14: Look up in the sky all the way into space for a new super movie in theaters.
15: 23 will be the best year yet.
14: Supergirl tells the story of Kara Zor-El, Superman's cousin.
15: He sees the good in everyone, and I see the truth.
14: Much less optimistic, Kara has to come to terms with her own tragic backstory. She finds an unlikely ally in a girl seeking revenge on an interplanetary marauder.
16: The brigands brought destruction to every corner of the universe.
14: The Superman-related stories have always played around in the sci-fi sandbox, and Supergirl feels at home there.
17: Now it's a party.
14: It's not as good as last summer's Superman, but still far superior than that nonsense from 1984.
15: Let's be honest, babe. It's not a very high bar to clear.
14: The plot is necessarily crowded to fit in a lesser-known backstory while it preserves elements from the comic books and other super cinematic traditions.
18: I'm worried you're not going to find your people.
15: Yeah, well, that's the thing, Clark. I have no people.
14: MVPs include Millie Alcock with a nuanced performance in the title role, the return of Crypto the Superdog, and Jason Momoa as DC fan favorite Lobo.
19: Aren't you the dips from that dive bar?
20: Funny. That's what I've been calling you.
14: Downsides include a one-dimensional villain and murky cinematography. I mean, why spend all that money on stunts and visual effects if you aren't going to light anything?
21: I know it's pretty colorful, but that's just so everyone knows we're good.
14: Satisfying with only a few cliches, Supergirl gets 3.5 super capes out of 5. I'm Kevin Carr, and that's the way I see it.
0: Humans and great apes have been sharing similar giggles for millions of years. Correspondent Ed Donahue reports on the human-like laughing style of apes.
22: A new study says humans and great apes have been sharing similar giggles for millions of years. Just like people, many animals share a laugh, but the giggles don't sound the same. For rats, it's an ultrasonic squeak. But apes sound more like humans. Researchers in Britain examined recordings of laughter from 4 young children and 13 apes in captivity who were tickled during playtime. Compared to apes, human laughter has gotten faster and more complex. There's context based on the reason for laughing. One of the authors of the study says humans are very similar to great apes because we've been laughing in a similar way for 15 million years. I'm Ed Donahue.
0: Hopefully we all get a laugh out of that one. That's our show for today, Friday, June 26th, 2026. America in the Morning is produced by Tom Cusick. I'm John Trout. This is Westwood One.
13: How did I lose weight? And I did. Lean, right here. I did. I love this stuff. Listen, Brickhouse Nutrition been with me for a long time. 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I'm up at like 235. True story. I never minded being 235, but you know what minded? 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I said, I got to lose some LBs, Miles. 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
17: ABC News. I'm Sherry Preston. The number of people killed in the Venezuela earthquakes now stands at 265. However, many more still believe trapped in the rubble. U.S. rescue teams on the way to help search for survivors, says ABC's Victor Oquendo.
18: Earthquake experts warn the death toll could top 10,000. As families frantically search by flashlight for their loved ones. At least 25,000 are still unaccounted for. American tourist Jason Wang made it out alive. He was about to get into a cable car when the quake struck.
23: It started to shake, and then I felt the ground shaking a little bit, and then just mass panic. Like everyone was just bolting the door.
18: So many in need. Patients evacuated from a damaged hospital lined up on the street.
17: A Supreme Court decision that could have dire consequences for tens of thousands of refugees from Haiti and Syria. Here's ABC's Karen Waugh.
24: The 6-3 ruling ends what's called temporary protected status, or TPS, for roughly 350,000 Haitians, many of whom have lived and worked here legally for years after fleeing violence in Haiti or natural disasters like the 2010 Haiti earthquake. Most will now have to leave the U.S. or face deportation.
17: This is White House Deputy Chief of Staff Stephen Miller.
25: On humanitarian issues, the most humanitarian thing that we can do is, which is what we are doing and have done, is to end illegal immigration. That is the most humanitarian thing.
17: Industry groups warn the decision could have serious consequences on the nation's elder care workforce, which employs tens of thousands of Haitians. Russian air defenses intercepted 660 Ukrainian drones in a major nighttime attack on 12 Russian regions. President Trump insists Iran is begging for a peace deal.
26: They want to make a deal with us very badly, and we probably will. I think we will, but the strait is open.
17: But last night, an Iranian drone hit a ship crossing through the strait. You're listening to ABC News.
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17: The Red Lobster Endless Summer Shrimp promotion helped break the company, and now some who are owed money from it are suing. Here's ABC's Jim Ryan.
3: Customers loved it, but $20 Ultimate Endless Shrimp helped to drive Red Lobster into bankruptcy. Now some creditors are suing the former controlling shareholder, Thai Union, saying that seafood producer demanded the promotion remain in place because it benefited from it. In its filing, the creditors called the Endless Shrimp deal a car crash.
17: The race to build AI data centers will cost all of us a lot more money. The memory used in those facilities is the same used by all sorts of devices. And now those who manufacture those devices are forcing us to pay more if we want new ones.
4: Two tech giants are raising prices by hundreds of dollars on their most popular products, blaming the booming demand for memory chips, calling it chipflation. Apple says it's increasing the MacBook Pro by $300 to nearly $2,000. And the iPad Air is up $150, now selling for $749. Microsoft joining suit, saying by August, some Xbox consoles will increase by $150.
17: ABC's Andrea Fujii. Celebrations on the Ivory Coast. As the national team advances out of the FIFA World Cup group stage for the first time ever, they'll face either France or Norway. The U.S. men's team headed for the knockout phase, even though they were beaten by Turkey last night. Sherry Preston, ABC News.
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0: This is America in the Morning from Westwood One. Good morning, I'm John Trout. It's Friday, June 26, 2026. Here's what's coming up on America in the Morning.
7: Iran strikes a ship traveling in the Strait of Hormuz as discussions continue over whether tolls will be charged to move through the strait. I'm John Stolness in Washington.
8: See you later, alligator. Alcatraz. I'm Clayton Neville.
9: A U.S. senator is warning of a Trump administration plan to remove over 500 unaccompanied migrant children. I'm Haya Panjwani.
28: A man who admitted setting a Virginia councilman on fire last year was sentenced to 40 years in prison. I'm Lisa Dwyer.
17: On Wall Street, stocks are coming off a mixed day. Apple shares tanked after it raised prices. I'm Jessica Ettinger.
29: The National Park Service is giving details about damage to the Lincoln Memorial Reflecting Pool. Sagar Magani, Washington.
0: That and more ahead on America in the Morning. It's 7 after. Iran strikes a ship traveling through the Strait of Hormuz as discussions continue over whether tolls will be charged to move through the strait. John Stolness has details from Washington.
7: The Singapore-flagged ship was hit by Iran's Revolutionary Guard. And while damage was done to the ship's bridge, no one was injured and the ship did continue its journey through the strait, according to the UK Maritime Trade Operations Center. Still, it does call into question claims made by President Trump during a speech to farmers at the White House Thursday that the U.S. is in control of the strait.
26: They want to make a deal with us very badly, and we probably will. I think we will. But the strait is open. Yesterday, they took out 19 million barrels of oil. That's the most in the history of the strait.
7: Prior to the Iranian strike, Rubio told reporters the U.S. will be watching Iranian actions in the strait, not their words.
30: What we're interested in is whether or not ships are moving.
5: If ships are moving as they should be moving, then that's what we're going to judge and that's what we're going to react to. If, on the other hand, this rhetoric is backed up by actual ships being threatened and ships are not moving, that's a violation of the agreement and we're going to have a problem with it.
7: Iran said this week they are working out a deal with Oman that would define future administration and maritime services in the strait. But they were vague about the possibility of charging a fee. Oman says they will not create a system where Iran charges a toll to use the international waterway, a sentiment echoed by Rubio.
5: There is zero support among the Gulf countries for any sort of toll or fee.

0: facility was meant as an emergency solution.
1: We wanted to make it so that you would be able to have this be temporary. Hopefully they'd be here as small amount of time as possible. And then you have the runway right back here. Then they can be flied out, presumably to their home countries or stage to be able to make that happen.
0: He said the project required a lot of logistical know-how. Officials announced a temporary closure of the facility earlier this month and sent all of the detainees to other facilities, saying that hurricane season made it unsafe to keep them there. The decision to shut the facility down, though, reportedly stemmed from its cost, estimated to be about $1.2 billion. I'm Clayton Neville.
2: 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It's 12 after. A Virginia city councilman who survived a horrific gasoline attack sees justice served when America in the Morning returns after these messages.
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2: Meteorologist Latroy Thornton.
5: A couple of stalled or slow-moving fronts provide the spark for severe weather in two different zones of the country today and tonight. The westernmost zone includes areas from the High Plains into the Texas Panhandle, where a generally north-south front brings the risk for damage wind gusts of at least 65 to 70 miles per hour, as well as some tornadoes this afternoon and evening. Farther to the east, a cold front gradually sagging to the south and east across the Midwest, Ohio Valley, and Mid-Atlantic brings the chance for gusty winds and even some hail within thunderstorms from central and southern Missouri and far northern Arkansas right through the coast of Delaware, including much of Virginia and all but coastal North Carolina. Thundershowers spread across much of northern New York into northern New England, with thunder less likely towards central New York and southern New England through the New York City area. Areas of steady rain and thunder stretch across northern parts of Ohio through Illinois

0: just north of that severe risk, with a spotty afternoon thunderstorm not out of the question from Alabama eastward to South Carolina and southward through much of the Florida Peninsula. Showers also extended to portions of the Dakotas and Minnesota, with additional shower activity from northwestern Nevada through much of Washington and Oregon. There can be some thunder as well from southwestern Idaho into western and central Montana and points southward through western Wyoming, Colorado, and northwestern New Mexico. Some of these thunderstorms may be dry, though, combining with strong winds and low humidity to worsen an already extreme wildfire risk centered around the Four Corners region. In Watertown, New York, today brings clouds and sun with showers into the afternoon, the high 72. For San Antonio, expect some sunshine and a breeze through the day today, high 94. That's the nation's weather. I'm AccuWeather.com meteorologist LaTroy Thornton.
1: 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I'm John Trout. A U.S. senator warns of the administration's plans to hastily remove over 500 unoccupied migrant children. Correspondent Haya Panjwani reports.
2: A U.S. senator is warning of a Trump administration plan to remove over 500 unaccompanied migrant children, bypassing legal protections. In a letter sent to U.S. Health Secretary Robert F. Kennedy Jr., Democratic Senator Ron Wyden details that in the coming days, the administration will fast-track the removal of the immigrant children who arrived in the U.S. without their parents to their countries of origin. The targeted children have been in long-term foster care under federal custody for more than 180 days. The Department of Health and Human Services oversees the Office of Refugee Resettlement, which cares for unaccompanied migrant children. An HHS spokesperson denied any such plans. I'm Haya Panjwani.
1: 40 years in prison is the sentence for the person responsible for a brutal attack on a Virginia councilman.
3: A man who admitted setting a Virginia councilman on fire last year was sentenced to 40 years in prison. Shotzi Buck Hayes pleaded guilty in April to one count each of attempted first-degree murder and aggravated malicious wounding in the 2025 attack on Lee Vogler. Witnesses say Buck Hayes walked into Vogler's Danville office with a bucket of gasoline, doused him, chased him from the building, and set him ablaze. Vogler suffered burns over 60% of his body. Vogler made an emotional statement about how the attack had altered his life. Buck Hayes also spoke, repeating that he was motivated by an alleged affair between Vogler and Buck Hayes' wife. I'm Lisa Dwyer.
1: 18 after. When we return on America in the Morning, up by hundreds of dollars, Apple raises the prices on entry-level devices. After these messages.
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11: Wall Street opens this morning after a pop and then a drop for the major averages. The Dow had been up about 800 points yesterday morning, giving up most of that by the close. The Dow up about 70 points in the end. Oil moved higher yesterday, but here's what Energy Secretary Chris Wright told CNBC.
12: There'll be a downward trend in energy prices for the rest of the Trump administration. But, you know, I don't have a crystal ball to predict when we'll hit certain price thresholds, but the trajectory is downward.
11: And here's CNBC's Brian Sullivan with a look at the latest on inflation and that move in oil.
13: Oil well off its lows. Some new threats around the Strait of Hormuz today. Some talk about ships being fired on or maybe even being hit. And overall, we know this. Inflation, it is still running hot. A key measure of inflation just rose 0.4% in May, which means we are now rising 4.1% annually, folks. That's a big number. It's also the highest in 3 years.
11: UBS's Allie McCartney on CNBC with her take on inflation going in the wrong direction.
14: The whole market and the whole economy in the U.S. seems to be a tale of two cities. I mean, when you talk about an iPad that's going up $300, that's ridiculously meaningful. And I've been talking to a lot of everything from restaurateurs to people who are building. And, you know, they can't really make money because the cost of all of their food inputs and construction inputs has really come up so significantly.
11: As McCartney noted, Apple raised prices yesterday. Its online store was down for about an hour, and when it came back, prices were higher.
15: On Mac, the entry-level pricing is moving higher by $100 to $300, depending on the model. With the MacBook Neo, Apple's new budget entry product that's been a hit since launching earlier this year, going from $599 to $699. On the iPad side, the entry iPad Air moves up to $749.
11: That's CNBC's Mackenzie Sigalos. Apple shares dropped 6% yesterday. Bayer, and we pronounce it here in the States, Bayer, ADRs, which are like shares. It's a German company. They soared 17% with a big Supreme Court win. It bought Monsanto, which made Roundup the weed killer that the court effectively wiped away thousands of lawsuits against the company claiming Roundup caused cancer. Fewer people applied for unemployment benefits last week, 215,000. But continuing claims went up. These are people who keep getting unemployment checks, and it hints that it's taking them longer to find their next job. On today's watch list, we get the latest on consumer sentiment. New in theaters, Warner Brothers' Supergirl.
1: CNBC's Jessica Ettinger with Friday Business. It may be vandals, after all, attempting to destroy the reflecting pool on the National Mall in Washington, D.C., Sagar Magani reports.
16: The National Park Service is giving details about damage to the Lincoln Memorial reflecting pool. A top parks official says a sharp knife or razor was used to cut a liner along the pool's bottom, damaging the foam sealant installed during a $16 million rehabilitation project.
17: And they cut, and then they started ripping it up. You know why? Because they're sick people.
16: President Trump's been blaming vandals for peeling paint and other problems at what's become one of his pet projects. The Park Service says about 70 fence post tops were also thrown into the pool. The statements came as part of a suit filed by a nonprofit group trying to stop work on a project plagued by an algae bloom, among other things. Sagar Magani, Washington.
1: It's 24 after. When we return on America in the Morning, Native Americans celebrate Custer's defeat at Little Bighorn after these messages.
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21: How did I lose weight? 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
1: American victory at Little Bighorn.
22: Native American tribes are marking the 150th anniversary of the Battle of Greasy Grass, known to many as the Battle of Little Bighorn. Tribes came together on a sweltering day in June of 1876 to defeat Lieutenant Colonel George Armstrong Custer and more than 200 of his troops.
23: I don't have nothing good to say about Custer. You know, the stories that I've heard of this man, you know, he was no human being, it almost sounds like. And for what was left of him on this earth, remains are all over this earth, right up there on that hill.
22: William Goodbird is a traditional singer from the Spirit Lake Dakota Nation. On this day, he is celebrating the victory of his people. Reenactments illustrate the battle. Teresa Longturkey is with Lower Brule Sioux Tribe.
24: It's overwhelming. It's amazing to see so many people come. In remembrance.
22: Custer's defeat stunned Americans on what was the country's 100th anniversary. I'm Ed Donahue.
1: Thousands of Vespa enthusiasts celebrate in Rome on the 80th anniversary of the iconic Italian scooter. David Biller reports.
25: I'm here in Rome where a party is taking shape to celebrate the 80th birthday of the iconic Vespa scooter. This scooter has featured in films for decades, from Roman Holiday to Talented Mr. Ripley, and more recently, the animated film Luca. The people here have come from all over. Close by, France and Germany. Further away, Portugal, driving the entire way here, one guy. And we spoke to a group of people who came all the way from Australia. For them, the Vespa evokes the nostalgia of decades past, the open road, and freedom. It's an event that's going to start today here at the Stadio Olimpico, and it will conclude on Saturday with a parade of thousands of Vespas through Rome's center. A big spectacle for everyone who is here in Rome.
1: In Rome, there's David Biller reporting. America in the Morning for Friday, June 26th, 2026 is produced by Tom Cusick. I'm John Trout. This is Westwood One.
21: How did I lose weight? And I did. Lean, right here. I did. I love this stuff. Listen, Brickhouse Nutrition been with me for a long time. So chatting with Miles, I'm up at like 2:35. True story. I never minded being 2:35, but you know what minded? 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
0: Good morning, New Mexico. It's 5:31 on this Friday, June 26, 2026. I'm Sultan Chani Salcedo, 96.3 News Radio KKOB. Right now in Albuquerque, 61 degrees at the airport and downtown. The high today expected, 92. In Santa Fe right now, it's 57 and the high today expected, 83. There's a much better chance of some rain today up in the capital city area than there is here in Albuquerque, although here we will have a chance of some activity during the late afternoon as we did yesterday in some parts of the metro area. And that rain did cause a situation in the area of I-40 and Carlisle. Heavy rain fell in the metro yesterday afternoon. AFR said on one person had been swept away in the Arroyo in the area of Carlisle and the Embudo North Diversion Channel. This happened just before 5:30. New Mexico State Police found that person still in the water west of Carlisle. Two officers pulled them to safety. State police is not equipped for flood channel rescue like we are. That's according to AFR. And so AFR also received reports of a woman and a dog in the water, but they've were not been able to confirm that information. Meanwhile, in the northern part of the state, up in Rio Arriba County, a suspect is dead following a shooting that happened up in the Rio Arriba County area near Chimayol. That's off of Highway 76. Now, details are extremely sketchy as of still this morning. Deputies are said to be okay. New Mexico State Police is now investigating that shooting that happened. One person apparently is a suspect, and he is dead. And another person may have been injured also in that shooting that happened in Rio Arriba County near Chimayo on Thursday. On Wednesday, a group of volunteers led by Sophia Stevens with the City of Albuquerque's Open Space Division took advantage of the dried up Rio Grande riverbed to clean up the area. Here's more from KKOB's Michael Carlisle.
2: Stevens said they found a tire, a suitcase, a traffic sign, and other items. In order to respect the Rio Grande in its current state, the city's Open Space Division is encouraging people to stay off the riverbed and stay on the trails. Part of the reason is they don't want to cause damage or erosion to any of the soils in the area. Bureau of Reclamation data shows the Rio Grande stopped charting measurable flow in Albuquerque on June 4th. Last year, it was around July 16th. Michael Carlisle, News Radio KKOB.
0: KKOB News Time, it's 5:34. Las Vegas, New Mexico has implemented Stage 2 water conservation measures this week, and they'll remain in place until further notice. City officials say the restrictions are designed to reduce water consumption while maintaining essential services for all residents. KKOB's Mike Gaba has more.
3: Those with even-numbered addresses may water on Mondays and Fridays, while those with odd-numbered addresses may irrigate on Tuesdays and Saturdays. Watering only permitted between 6 a.m. and 7 a.m. or from 8 p.m. until 9 p.m. Swimming pools, spas, and hot tubs that were filled before stage one conservation measures were enacted may not be refilled to compensate for water loss through evaporation, splashing, or leaks. And restaurants also required to conserve water by serving drinking water only when specifically requested by customers. The city has also limited the use of water from fire hydrants to firefighting operations and other activities deemed necessary to protect public health, safety, and welfare. Mike Gabin, News Radio, KKOB.
0: Well, if you haven't been out yet this morning, it's a really nice, cool morning right now. In Albuquerque, 61 degrees, looking for a high of 92. Santa Fe, it's 57 right now, looking for a high of 83. And as I said earlier, Santa Fe has a good chance of some rain today, and up to maybe a tenth. A little more than a tenth of an inch is possible. And again, 83 for a high. Right now in Rio Rancho, it's 61 degrees. Stand by for the morning show with Bob Clark and Candy. We have traffic coming up next as well. I'm Sultan Choni Salcedo, 96.3 News Radio, KKOB.
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8: 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Good morning. 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It is 5:36 on this Friday morning, June 26th. DC, Candy Cruz, Zoltan in the newsroom. Candy's traffic report coming up here in just literally mere moments. Good morning, DC. And good morning to you, Candy Cruz. How are you doing this morning?
9: I'm doing all right. Happy Friday.
8: Happy Friday to you.
9: And also unto you.
8: Yes, and this is actually the final weekend of June already.
9: Ah!
8: I mean, next Friday, a week from today, we're off for the July 4th holiday. Because since July 4th is on a Saturday, we're off next Friday for the 3rd.
9: I got to start.
8: Yeah, what are your plans this weekend?
9: Well, Cisco's birthday.
8: Ooh, happy birthday to Cisco.

0: So that'll be fun. That song is ridiculous.
1: Grateful Dead, baby.
0: That's right.
2: That makes sense.
1: Yeah. So
0: I actually had a Grateful Dead children's album that I used to play him when he was little.
1: Okay.
0: It's pretty cool.
1: For when Madison was born, that's when Kenny Loggins had his children's album out. So we bought that and played that a lot for her in her room.
0: God bless him.
1: Yeah, it was really good. So is his birthday actually one of the days this weekend, or are you celebrating it this
0: weekend? We're celebrating this weekend because it's actually Tuesday of next week. Yeah. The 30th is his birthday.
1: Tuesday has no feel.
0: No, it doesn't. It's a very bland day.
1: It really
0: is. It's the England of days.
1: Monday has a feel. I think we got a new name for Tuesday. Very World Cupian of you to come up with that joke.
0: You're welcome, Bob.
2: That was awesome.
1: Well, happy birthday to Cisco. Even though it's an early, we wish him is that it? I mean, do you have any projects that you want to get done?
0: Well, he and I are also doing something Monday. I've got some revamping to do. Because we did have some significant rain yesterday, which is the first day that the rain barrels got tested.
1: Yeah.
0: And I was not with the rain barrels when it was raining. I was actually in the East Mountains hanging out with some friends last night. So I came home to see kind of like what happened. But it kind of worked.
1: Kind of.
0: But it just needs a little bit of tweaking.
1: Okay.
0: Yeah.
1: All right.
0: So I feel confident that it will succeed with a few tweaks.
1: Okay. So you'll be tweaking this weekend.
0: Yes.
1: Okay.
0: Rain barrel tweaking.
1: Excellent. Let's get an update on the start of our Friday morning traffic now with Candy Cruz.
0: Nope. We've already got a crash this morning. This is at the southbound frontage road and Gibson. Traffic is still super light, so it's not causing any big delays. I'm Candy Cruz with KKOB traffic every 10 minutes on the 7s. If you see an accident, call the Traffic Tracker Hotline, 505-767-9167. I'm Candy Cruz from the 96.3 News Radio KKOB Traffic Center.
3: A few lingering storms before midnight tonight, then mostly clear and mild below. 63 Albuquerque, 57 Santa Fe. Tomorrow starts sunny and mild. The clouds will build and showers and storms will develop in the afternoon. 92 Albuquerque, 85 Santa Fe. Then Friday night, grab the umbrella if you're stepping out. Some storms are possible before 9 p.m. Then we're mostly clear. 63 Albuquerque, 57 Santa Fe. Get the latest forecast updates and personalized weather alerts with the KOAT app. I'm meteorologist Olga Breeze for KOAT 7.
1: Here in Albuquerque, we do have some scattered clouds this morning after all of that rain yesterday afternoon and overnight. And it's a very cool morning right now for this time of the year. 61 degrees. It's 59 in Rio Rancho. Elsewhere around the state, 59 is the temperature up in Farmington. It's 64 degrees down in Socorro, 56 in Grants. It's also 56 in the East Mountains in Edgewood. And right now up in Santa Fe, the temperature in the capital also 56 degrees. Another check on traffic with Candy at 547. Also, this morning's news headlines are next here on 96.3 News Radio KKOB.
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1: 5:44 is the time this morning. In our news headline, Secretary of State Rubio traveled to the Middle East to meet with leaders of our Gulf allies amid the ongoing peace talks with Iran. U.S. sends search and rescue teams and other resources to Venezuela to help in response to that powerful and deadly earthquake. U.S. Supreme Court upholds two key Trump administration immigration policies with rulings announced yesterday. National Park Service confirms the liner in the reflecting pool was vandalized, cut with a knife. Six suspects have been charged. Florida's alligator Alcatraz closes permanently after holding thousands of illegal immigrant detainees over the past year. Federal Drug Administration asked the DOJ's internal watchdog to investigate claims that the DEA agents allowed hundreds of thousands of fentanyl pills to hit the streets of New Mexico, mainly here in Albuquerque. The treasurer for the New Mexico GOP, 54-year-old Kimberly Skaggs, is charged in a fatal hit-and-run crash earlier this week in Las Cruces. Sandoval County declares a state of emergency due to the Macaulay Springs fire in the Jemez Mountains. A 73-year-old Illinois man is back in New Mexico. He's charged with a 1983 cold case murder in Albuquerque and will be held until trial here in the state. APD arrests a man accused of killing his girlfriend last week in southeast Albuquerque. An Albuquerque man convicted of child abuse is sentenced to 3 years in prison. And Bernalillo County to send unpaid speed camera fines to collection agencies. In sports, World Cup last night in L.A., and the U.S. wraps up group play with a 3-2 loss to Turkey. Turkey actually scored like an extra time, the 98th minute on the final kick of the game. So it was almost like overtime. Overtime. But the knockout round will begin next Wednesday for Team USA. They'll play Bosnia at the 49er Stadium there in Santa Clara. And baseball, the Isotopes beat Salt Lake last night. Or yesterday afternoon, I should say. 8-1. Probably a good game. It was a matinee. Good thing it was a matinee yesterday with all that rain last night here in the Albuquerque area, their first round of monsoons. Bob Clark, along with Dale Cornelius, Zoltan in the newsroom, Candy Cruz, traffic 96.3, News Radio KKOB. I know last night's U.S. soccer game versus Turkey was a meaningless game in every sense of the word. USA had already clinched group. They already knew where and who they were playing in the knockout round starting next Wednesday. They knew all of that. They pulled 9 of their 11 starters who played in the first two games, but still.
0: Yeah.
1: It would have been nice to go 3-0. or at least get a tie. And I, you know, I was asleep. I, you know, I missed the second half, so I didn't see the end. But that, you
9: well,
1: know,
9: they had the tie until just about the
1: I know.
9: End.
1: Yeah, I mean, so it was close. The final, literally the final kick of the game before extra time. I'm wondering if those officials just let the extra time go a little bit longer than maybe they should have. I think the fix was in for Turkey or Turkey, whatever they call themselves. I just stuck with Turkey.
9: I don't know when they ever changed the name.
1: Turkey.
10: It was 2023, I believe.
9: Oh, okay.
1: Well, look at DC.
9: Oh, there you go.
10: Well, they talked about it quite a bit. Oh, they quite literally did not want to be compared to the bird.
1: Yes.
0: Oh. Well, yes. Too late, dude.
9: Yes. Turkey.
0: Can't just put the emphasis somewhere
1: until
0: else.
1: Until last night, until they got a meaningless victory, because they had already been eliminated. They're heading back home to Turkey.
10: Yes, they are.
1: Well, now, here's the other thing. And we all know that soccer sort of has its own language in many ways. Especially when it comes to sports terminology. Soccer uses phrases that you just don't hear in any other sport. It's not, you didn't win 2-0, you won 2-0. You know, you get the idea. But apparently, the phrase that they use for a meaningless game, I don't know if this is exclusive to the World Cup or other tournaments internationally, but the term they use for meaningless game is dead rubber.
0: Huh.
1: I heard that used a couple of times yesterday about the match.
0: Interesting.
9: Yeah. Wow.
1: The big question is whether Christian Pulisic will play for the U.S., despite the fact that this is dead rubber tonight.
9: I had never heard that.
1: Yeah.
0: Thanks for using it in a sentence, Bob. No.
1: Absolutely.
10: Wow. Oh, that's great.
1: You want me to spell it?
0: That's very interesting.
1: Pulisic did play a little bit last night. He came in off the bench in the second half, I guess. And I didn't have a problem with that, because if he had not played at all, he would have been 3 weeks between games before he plays next Wednesday. And you
0: want to get a little warm.
1: Yeah, you want to get out there and stretch your legs a little bit.
9: I have a little tidbit for you from yesterday. I know that's not New Mexico, but they're, right next to us. At one time during the second half, two El Paso players were playing on the same at the same time. Ricardo Pepi and Alex Zendejas are both from El Paso.
1: Alex Zendejas?
9: Yes.
1: I wonder if he's related in any way to the Zendejas, the brothers who kicked in the NFL 35, 40 years ago.
9: I don't know. No.
1: Well, I mean, once you start, it's like Smiths.
9: And it's like Garcia.
1: Yeah. It's like, hey, I wonder if he's related to the Garcias over there on 4th Street.
0: Let's ask him.
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0: Oh, that's hilarious. Well, we got a crash this morning at the southbound frontage road and Gibson. Traffic is still really light, so we're not seeing any major backups, but avoid it if you can. I'm Candy Cruz with KKOB traffic every 10 minutes on the 7s.
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3: Today starts sunny and mild, but clouds build and showers and storms develop in the afternoon. 92 Albuquerque, 84 Santa Fe. Grab that umbrella if you're stepping out. We have some storms possible tonight until about 9 p.m. 63 Albuquerque, 59 Santa Fe. Saturday, we will dial up the heat again with highs topping out above average, starting off another hot and dry weekend. 96 Albuquerque, 88 Santa Fe. I'm meteorologist Olga Breeze for KOAT7.
1: Here in Albuquerque right now, after all of that rain last night, and we do have very cool temperatures for this time of the year in Albuquerque with some scattered clouds at 61 degrees, 58 is the temperature in Rio Rancho. Elsewhere around the state this morning, 59 is the temperature in Farmington, 64 is the temperature in Socorro, 56 in Grants, it's 56 as well in Edgewood, and right now up in Santa Fe, the temperature in the capital is 55 degrees. 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
5: How did I lose weight? And I did Lean right here. I did. I love this stuff. Listen, Brickhouse Nutrition been with me for a long time. 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
1: 5:54 is the time this morning. Bob Clark, along with Dale Cornelius, Candy Cruz, 96.3 News Radio, KKOB. The stock market was flat and mixed on Thursday afternoon at the closing bell. The Dow was up 72 points. S&P was down basically a point, and NASDAQ was down 118 points. So far this morning, the futures for the Dow, they're down 52 points. S&P futures are down 36, and NASDAQ futures are down 361 points. We'll have those opening numbers for you coming up at 7:43 this morning. We'll do our stock and business update with our friends from Gateway Financial Services and our opening bell sponsored by Sandia Area Federal Credit Union. And also, just to remind you as well, what is going on in your room?
0: I didn't hear that. I'm trying to look at my stocks.
1: And you make that much noise?
0: Well, because the phone was dead and I had to find the emergency charger.
1: Oh, okay. Well, that's great.
0: Nothing simple over here.
1: There's yesterday was flat and mixed. There is probably no change whatsoever in your stocks overall.
0: Okay. Every time you say stocks, I got to look at my stocks.
1: Yeah, well, that's not a way to go through life.
0: Not with my stocks, it's not.
1: Absolutely.
0: Extremely stressful.
1: Oh, I do want to remind you, speaking of the World Cup, the watch parties still continue at Civic Plaza. Again, daily through July 7th, and then July 9th, 10th, 11th, 14th, 15th, 18th, and 19th. And you can get the entire schedule and the times. Go to the city's website at cabq.gov. By the way, I did receive an email, a couple of emails, actually, and the way it's explained with the phrase dead rubber when talking about the soccer match last night, that it was meaningless. Rubber, of course, refers to the fact that it was the third match, okay? Mm-hmm. And like in baseball, if two teams are playing a weekend series and one team wins Friday, one team wins Saturday, so they split the first two games, then Sunday's game is the so-called rubber match. So the rubber refers to the fact that it's the third match in group play, and then they use the word dead to talk about how it's meaningless. So it's an odd phrase. I hadn't really heard it phrased that way.
0: But never heard that.
1: It's international. We're just hosting the World Cup. We don't make the rules.
9: That's a first for me.
1: Yeah. And you're a soccer aficionado.
9: Yes. And I've heard the rubber usage for baseball many times. Mm-hmm. But that's the first I've ever heard for soccer. Ever.
1: Right. Well, yeah. Third match and it was meaningless. So I guess when you put it that way, it dead rubber.
0: Makes sense. That would make sense for NASCAR.
1: 5:57. Here's Candy Cruz with traffic.
0: We do have one accident reported this morning. It's at the southbound frontage road in Gibson, where traffic is still super light, so it's not causing any big delays, just a little bit of westbound congestion. I'm Candy Cruz with KKOB traffic every 10 minutes on the 7s. If you see an accident, call the Traffic Tracker Hotline, 505-767-9167. I'm Candy Cruz from the 96.3 News Radio KKOB Traffic Center.
3: Today starts sunny and mild, but clouds build and showers and storms develop in the afternoon. 92 Albuquerque, 84 Santa Fe. Grab that umbrella if you're stepping out. We have some storms possible tonight until about 9 p.m. 63 Albuquerque, 59 Santa Fe. Saturday, we will dial up the heat again with highs topping out above average, starting off another hot and dry weekend. 96 Albuquerque, 88 Santa Fe. I'm meteorologist Olga Breeze for KOAT7.
1: We do have some scattered clouds after the rain. Yesterday and into last night, the temperature in Albuquerque, a very pleasant 61 degrees. It's 58 in Rio Rancho. Around the state, cooler temperatures this morning after those monsoon storms. 59 up in Farmington. It's 64 down in Socorro. 56 degrees both in Grants and over in the East Mountains in Edgewood. And right now up in Santa Fe, the temperature in the capital is 55 degrees. Stick around for the news. That is next here on 96.3 News Radio KKOB.
5: How did I lose weight? And I did lean right here. I did. 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
14: From ABC News, I'm Sherry Preston. As the search for victims trapped in the rubble goes on, those living in Venezuela who survived this week's earthquake say they aren't sure what to do now.
15: Even in my own building, there are many, many cracks in some of the apartments. In my own apartment, there's a lot of cracks in the walls.
14: Alex de Riviere, an American living in Caracas. ABC's Victor Oquendo has more.
16: It's extremely difficult right now, partly because they just don't have a lot of the equipment needed to get through everything that we're seeing on the ground there. There are so many people in need right now with its battered infrastructure, a deteriorating hospital system, to even food insecurity. Venezuela was already facing a national crisis before these two earthquakes.
14: New concerns about immigrants in the United States now that the Supreme Court has ruled 6-3 to end a temporary protected status for those from Syria and Haiti who have fled wars and natural disasters in their home countries. ABC's Karen Hua with more on the decision's impact.
17: The court's decision reaches far beyond any one community. Industry groups warn it could have serious consequences on the nation's elder care workforce, where tens of thousands of Haitians work as nurses and home health aides.
14: There will be a big firefighting effort underway in the state of Utah this weekend.
18: South of Salt Lake City, the Iron Fire has consumed more than 40,000 acres near the town of Eureka.
19: That fire just started raging over the top of that mountain.
18: Charles Davis knew it was time to leave his home quickly.
19: That was probably one of of the most scary experiences I've ever had in my life, other than the time that I spent in Iraq.
18: The Iron Fire is now 26% contained. Farther south, the much larger Cottonwood Fire is at 0% containment. Jim Ryan, ABC News.
14: The European heat wave is spreading east, headed for places like Switzerland, Germany, Austria, and Luxembourg. Dozens of people have drowned trying to cool off in the hot temperatures. 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
9: Good morning, New Mexico. It's 6:02 on this Friday, June 26, 2026. Right now in Albuquerque, 61 degrees at the airport and here in downtown. The high today, 92. We do have a chance for those possible showers in the afternoon. Santa Fe, 57 right now, looking for a high of 83. And much better opportunity for rain up in the capital city during the day today. The former treasurer of the Republican Party of New Mexico facing felony charges in connection with a deadly hit-and-run investigation in Las Cruces. Here's KKOB's Natasha Leyva with more.
21: Police say that 54-year-old Kimberly Skaggs, the treasurer of the Republican Party of New Mexico, was arrested after officers linked her to a crash that killed a bicyclist. Investigators say the incident happened on June 22nd along Fair Acres Road, where the victim was struck and the driver left the scene. Authorities say they used traffic cameras and GPS data to identify the suspect's vehicle, which led them to Skaggs residence. She is now facing charges of leaving the scene of a fatal accident and tampering with evidence, and is being held without bond at the Juniata County Detention Center. Natasha Lay with News Radio, KKOB.
9: And then late yesterday, a very short release from the Republican Party of New Mexico saying Kimberly Skaggs is no longer affiliated with the Republican Party of New Mexico, and we will not be commenting any further on this matter. KKOB News Time, 6:04, Bernalillo County will begin referring unresolved automated speed enforcement citations, or those speeding tickets, to its authorized collections partner, Municipal Collection of America, or MCOA, within the next 2 weeks. The referral process provides an additional opportunity for citation recipients to receive outstanding notices they may not have received or reviewed due to address changes or other circumstances. Anyone with citations and collections will work directly with MCOA, and if you need a copy, they can also provide one for you. The county says the ways of taking care of your ticket is payment, paying the amount in full, a payment plan based on individual circumstances, and submission of qualifying documentation, such as proof that the vehicle was either sold or stolen at the time that the citation happened. And if to avoid any confusion, the legitimate collection communication will start with a certified U.S. mail notice from MCOA. Thomas Candelaria of Albuquerque, who was convicted of child abuse, has now been sentenced. KKOB's Mike Aba tells us more.
22: Judge Cindy Leo sentenced him to a conditional discharge of 3 years without supervision. Candelaria has served approximately 2.5 years on the young adult court. According to court documents, Candelaria, who was age 22 at the time, abused the child multiple times in November of 2021. Reports indicate the 18-month-old child at the time had a fractured skull, a broken arm, a broken jaw, and showed signs of being choked. Prosecutors with the state didn't feel Candelaria was rehabilitated for his crimes or for what he did to the young victim. Mike Gaben, News Radio, KKOB.
9: Well, gas prices across New Mexico continue to decline as the official Independence Day holiday travel period starts as of tomorrow. Millions of travelers are expected to hit the road during what AAA projects will be a record-breaking holiday travel period. Around the state, drivers in Farmington still paying the most. On the average, $4.30 per gallon, while drivers in Las Cruces are paying at least $3.73. In the Duke City, the average price now $3.83. Stand by for more of the morning show with Bob and Candy. 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Traffic is also next. Right now in Belen, it's 58 degrees, 61 in Rio Rancho, and also 61 right here in Albuquerque. I'm Sultan Chani Salcedo, 96.3 News Radio, KKOB.
5: How did I lose weight? 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I did. 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
1: 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Mayor Tim Keller is now responding to the allegations that the DEA unleashed fentanyl on the streets of Albuquerque. Find out what he's saying in just a moment. But first, let's get an update on traffic and weather together every 10 minutes here on 96.3 News Radio KKOB. How's our Friday morning rush hour starting off, Candy?
0: Well, it's really not too bad. We've got one accident reported at the southbound frontage road in Gibson. Traffic's not terribly heavy right now. We're not seeing any major delays there, but something to keep an eye on. I'm Candy Cruz with KKOB traffic every 10 minutes on the 7s.
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0: millions of dollars in public safety, emergency response, behavioral health services, treatment, recovery, homelessness response, and overdose prevention because local communities bear the human and financial cost of this crisis every day. Federal enforcement strategies should reinforce those efforts, not undermine them. All of that, and we still see plenty of open-air use of fentanyl.
1: Yeah, as far as the eye can see, Bob.
0: Here in Albuquerque. And again, as I said yesterday, if this happened, I'm certainly not condoning it and just, you know, chalking up to, oh, well, they had investigation strategies, and I guess there has to be some collateral damage. No, not at all. This would be as scandalous as the Obama administration's gun running, illegal gun running into Mexico.
1: People's lives are the collateral damage.
0: What ends up, you know, just like in, you know, a decade ago with that gun running scandal, I mean, those weapons ended up in the arms of cartel members who used them to kill people, including
1: right.
0: Americans.
1: Right.
0: So, I mean, this is right up there with that. But it's funny how an MLG statement and then also Tim Keller's statement, they both refer to this generically as the federal government and the DEA. Now, this was going on during the Biden administration.
1: If it were Trump, they would mention that.
0: There's no question about that.
1: They would name drop so fast.
0: Yeah. I mean, President Trump immediately, launched a national war against fentanyl, declaring a weapon of mass destruction. And he's been trying his best to force China and Canada to pull back on allowing all of these shipments of ingredients to make fentanyl into the United States. But no mention. And then, of course, Alex Ubaez was our U.S. attorney at the time as well. And, of course, he's a far-left progressive who's trying to build a political career here now in Albuquerque. Good luck with that. Of course, the Democrats have overlooked many things when it comes to voting for their candidates, especially on the far left.
1: Oh, yeah.
0: So I'm sure they'll just excuse this as well. And then, of course, the other thing they don't mention is the fact that Mayor Keller and Michelle Lujan Grisham, of course, openly rooted for and supported Joe Biden's open border policy.
1: That's true.
0: And then, of course, we're a sanctuary city as well. All of those issues play into many of the problems.
1: Absolutely.
0: That we're dealing with and have been dealing with now. But that just doesn't seem to get now all of a sudden. It's the federal government. We got to find out what's going on here. And by the way, as I mentioned in my news headlines earlier, the DEA announced yesterday that they have the independent inspector general from the Department of Justice. They're going to look into the allegations outlined by the whistleblower in that Associated Press investigation. So this is a story that's going to be out there for a while. So we'll keep you updated every time there's some new developments.
1: Yep.
0: All right, we had our first monsoon storms of the season. Yesterday, a chance of rain. I think pretty much everywhere in the Albuquerque metro area got rain, right?
2: I mean, so.
0: I think you got hammered over in Rio Rancho.
2: Oh, we did.
0: Oh, yeah. We got plenty of rain in Ventana Ranch, but I also happened to be down in the area of the Coors and Alameda at about 4:30 yesterday, and man, it was coming down in sheets.
2: Nice. Yes, it was.
0: Of rain, absolutely. And along with that, of course, you know, we get the wind and a big wall of dust moved in first, and then the rain. Sheets of it coming down, thunder, lightning. The arroyos filled up, and there was an AFR swift water rescue that everything worked out okay, fortunately. The person who was in got pulled out. But, man, oh, man, it was nice to see all of that rain. And then we got even more last night.
1: Yeah.
0: Even got more last night. The big weather story, though, in the metro, down in Los Lunas, and there was great video of this because it rolled right through a very busy intersection where people were stopped for red lights, but a landspout tornado. And this was a tornado, but it's a landspout, so it's from the ground up.
2: Right.
0: But it was huge, and it was pretty powerful, and it caused damage.
1: No kidding.
0: Brought some trees down and sparked the electrical wires at the intersection there.
1: Wow.
0: Yeah.
1: That's crazy.
0: Absolutely. And of course, the other big question that we were wondering is how did Candy Cruz's rain barrels hold up? Because I'm assuming you got a lot of rain where you live too.
1: In the foothills. Wasn't there. And it had stopped when I got home, but it was, I definitely knew I got rain because the rain barrel, one of them was full.
0: Wow.
1: The one that I built the platform for was full to the point where it was overflowing.
0: Hold?
1: Well, it was overflowing, which made it tip to one side, but it did hold.
0: Okay.
1: The platform worked great. I'm just going to need to put some pavers beneath it.
0: But the bottom line is
1: my dad told me to do and I forgot to do.
0: Yeah. But the bottom line is the rain barrel did not tip over and you lost all that water.
1: Correct. And the platform itself had zero issues. So the platform itself was sturdy and held its shape.
0: Well, that's a good sign because
1: it didn't collapse under the weight of the completely full rain barrel.
0: This wasn't just a little rain.
2: No, it wasn't.
0: This was a gully washer in many parts.
1: Look like?
0: Yeah, absolutely.

0: And we might get some more rain later today, but it's supposed to start drying out this weekend. Temperatures back in the mid-90s overall. But, man, oh, man, enjoy those cooler temperatures this morning. We're about, probably in some parts of New Mexico, 10 degrees or more cooler this morning.
1: Awesome.
0: Than we were just earlier this week.
1: Glorious.
0: When it was hot and the cloud cover trapped the heat. All right, before we get to traffic here, a couple of other things. First off, the New Mexico Department of Transportation, we told you about this last week. They have had open for the past week or more the ability for you to enter the contest to name the Texas U-turns that are a part of the Montgomery and Comanche I-25 reconstruction project.
1: That's right.
0: I mean, that's what they're known as. They're known as Texas U-turns, but they want a New Mexico-inspired name. So you can still go to their website until noon today is when the contest ends. The website is dot.nm.gov. And the contest rules, each you can submit one name, no vulgar, profane, or inappropriate language. NMDOT will not consider politically inspired names, including plays on politician names or slogans. So it'll be interesting to see what they come up with. I actually did enter one of the names I brought up last week. I actually did go on the website and enter it, the Chili Curve.
1: I feel like I put one in there, too.
0: And then the Sandia Switchback was another name that got entered. Since we can only do one name per person, I had Carol, quote unquote, submit that one. Sandia Switchback.
1: I'm trying to do one now.
0: That's right.
1: I've done it, but
0: Bob Clark. Yep, I've committed voter fraud.
1: Well, you're not alone. So.
0: On the U-turn naming contest. All right. Again, the
1: completely acceptable.
0: Sure. This weekend, the Isotopes are at home. Good thing they had a matinee yesterday, because last night's game probably would have been washed out. But anyway, they've got three more games to wrap up what is their longest homestand of the year. Tonight is Orbit's birthday celebration.
2: Oh, is it?
0: That's going to be fun. And then Sunday, of course, Peanuts Day with the Snoopy bobblehead.
1: That's adorable.
0: Well, that's going to be very popular.
2: Oh, yes, it will.
0: And they're only giving out to the first 2,000 fans, so the line at the gate, I'm sure, will be quite long as they get ready to open up there. And by the way, just a reminder, it is an afternoon game on Sunday at 1:35. But then tomorrow night, it's Duke's Retro Night. And part of that every year is the induction into the Albuquerque Baseball Hall of Fame, Professional Baseball Hall of Fame. And the inductees this year, former PCL League President Branch Rickey III. And then, of course, former Isotopes manager Lorenzo Bundy. And this will be playing throughout the night at the stadium as well.

0: Nice.
1: Oh, I love that.
2: Oh, wow. I have not heard that in so long. That is so awesome.
0: DC and I might have DC and I might have to get to work, maybe with the help of a little AI, and use the Duke song, but just splice in Albuquerque isotopes.
3: Somehow, yeah.
4: I can make that happen.
0: And so it would go something like this. The Albuquerque isotopes coming out swinging, hustling all the way. The Albuquerque isotopes.
1: That's crazy.
0: We're going to do it. So we can play it all year long and not just on Duke's Retro Night. Yeah. All right, let's get an update on traffic. Here's Candy Cruz on 96.3 News Radio KKOV.
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1: Well, it looks like that earlier crash has now been completely cleared. We do have some slow spots north and southbound Coors, a little busy approaching Montaño, also around Paseo and northbound 2nd Street at Alameda. Everything else looks great. I'm Candy Cruz with KKOB Traffic every 10 minutes on the 7s.
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9: Today starts sunny and mild, but clouds build and showers and storms develop in the afternoon. 92 Albuquerque, 84 Santa Fe. Grab that umbrella if you're stepping out. We have some storms possible tonight until about 9 p.m. 63 Albuquerque, 59 Santa Fe. Saturday, we will dial up the heat again with highs topping out above average, starting off another hot and dry weekend. 96 Albuquerque, 88 Santa Fe. I'm meteorologist Olga Breeze for KOAT7.
0: Here in Albuquerque right now, we do have a temperature this morning at daybreak of 62 degrees. It's 59 degrees in Rio Rancho and 56 right now in Santa Fe. We do not have a brand new sweet deal for you today, but some previous sweet deals that are still available, including for Calibers, their youth camps continuing coming up next month in July for ages 8 to 12. Also, Calvary Christian Academy, Urgent Veterinary Surgical Suites, Skin and Soul Beauty Med Spa, and The Little Gym. And you can get information and purchase anytime. 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At 6:22 in our news headlines for you this morning, Secretary of State Rubio traveled to the Middle East to meet with the leaders of our Gulf allies amid the ongoing peace talks with Iran. U.S. sends search and rescue teams and other resources to Venezuela to help in response to that powerful and deadly earthquake. U.S. Supreme Court upholds two key Trump administration immigration policies. The National Park Service confirms the liner in the reflecting pool was vandalized, cut with a knife. Six suspects have been charged in that case. Florida's alligator Alcatraz closes permanently after holding thousands of illegal immigrant detainees over the past year. The Federal Drug Enforcement Agency asks the DOJ's internal watchdog inspector general to investigate claims that the DEA agents allowed hundreds of thousands of fentanyl pills to hit the streets in New Mexico, mainly in Albuquerque. The treasurer of the New Mexico GOP, 54-year-old Kimberly Skaggs, is charged in a fatal hit-and-run that happened earlier this week down in Las Cruces. Sandoval County declares a state of emergency due to the Macaulay Springs fire in the Jemez Mountains. 73-year-old Illinois man now back in New Mexico. He's charged with a 1983 cold case murder here in Albuquerque, and he will be held until trial. APD arrests a man accused of killing his girlfriend last weekend in southeast Albuquerque. An Albuquerque man convicted of child abuse is sentenced to 3 years in prison. And Bernalillo County to send unpaid speed camera fines to collection agencies. Good luck with that. In sports, World Cup last night in L.A., USA wraps up group play with a 3-2 loss to Turkey. The knockout round is next in the 49ers Stadium in Santa Clara, California, next Wednesday, July 1st, versus Bosnia. And baseball, the Isotopes beat Salt Lake yesterday afternoon at the ballpark. 8-1 was the final there. Those are your headlines this morning on 96.3 News Radio KKOB.
10: How did I lose weight? And I did. Lean, right here. I did. I love this stuff. 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So chatting with Miles. 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True story. 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
0: All right, before we get to traffic here, the stock market was flat and mixed yesterday. The Dow was up 72 points. NASDAQ was basically flat. It was down a point yesterday at the closing bell. And that S&P was, and then NASDAQ was down 118 points. We're mixed this morning as well when it comes to the futures. The Dow up a little bit, 45 points. S&P is down 21, and NASDAQ futures are down 288 points. And we'll have those opening numbers for you coming up at 7:43 when we do our stock and business update today with our friends from Gateway Financial Services. 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But it is a Rio Grande Foundation Friday. So Paul Gessing is going to be on with us today in studio at 9 o'clock. Seeing Paulie G back-to-back 2 days. Oh, and by the way, I do want to remind you, since we got all of that rain last night, make sure you turn off your sprinklers. Oh, I love having my own hotkey board back again. Let's get an update on traffic.
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0: 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Why, thank you.
1: That's adorable. Right now, we don't have any crashes to worry about. That earlier one's been cleared. We do have some slow spots. Northbound, of course, is busy approaching Central. We've got a tiny bit of congestion now on I-40 eastbound, right as you're approaching the interchange and north and southbound cores of Paseo. I'm Candy Cruz with KKOV traffic every 10 minutes on the 7s. If you see an accident, call the Traffic Tracker Hotline, 505-767-9167. I'm Candy Cruz from the 96.3 News Radio KKOB Traffic Center.
9: Today starts sunny and mild, but clouds build and showers and storms develop in the afternoon. 92 Albuquerque, 84 Santa Fe. We have some storms possible tonight until about 9 p.m. 63 Albuquerque, 59 Santa Fe. I'm meteorologist Olga Breeze for KOAT7.
0: Here in Albuquerque, we do have a temperature this morning at sunrise of 62 degrees. It's 59 in Rio Rancho, and it's 56 in Santa Fe. And by the way, my apologies to all you Gen Zers out there. Probably don't know what I'm talking about when I say hotkey buttons. I'm talking about hotkey buttons. 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
10: How did I lose weight? And I did. 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True story. 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
12: Good morning, New Mexico. It's 6:30 now here in Albuquerque, and the temperature is 59 degrees at the airport, 61 here in the downtown area. Here's the latest news from 96.3 News Radio KKOB. I'm Sultan Chani Salcedo. 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Members of the New Mexico Congressional Delegation are asking DEA Administrator Terry Cole to provide immediate information on the agency's latest effort to combat fentanyl trafficking in New Mexico after an Associated Press report that hundreds of thousands of fentanyl pills were allowed to be brought into the state, especially in the Albuquerque area, in order to make arrests of those involved in the trafficking organizations. In a letter sent to Cole, who was appointed in July 2025, the delegation is asking the DEA to answer a series of questions within 30 days, including how many drugs were allowed to enter the state, and also how many arrests were made in New Mexico, and what was the justification to allow the drugs to enter. The DEA has said that they are now asking the agency's inspector general to look into the allegations as well, made by the whistleblower, which was actually what led to the Associated Press story. More New Mexicans are pushing back against data centers in their neighborhood. Residents in Raton are taking a stand after city commissioners approved a memorandum of understanding in February. Here's more from KKOB's Michael Carlisle.
13: The MOU allowed Colorado-based Atterix to conduct a six-month feasibility study exploring the potential of an advanced digital hub infrastructure project. More than 100 residents have joined the group, Protect Our Resources, to pressure city leaders to stop or at least slow down the project. The first phase would convert an old Kmart on the south side of town into a new data center using up to 5 megawatts of electricity at full capacity, which is enough electricity to power at least 3,000 homes. Raton City Manager Neil Sagata says that while they don't expect the new project to provide many jobs and they have concerns about natural resources, they still see it as an economic opportunity. Michael Carlisle, News Radio KKOB.
12: 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We still have very little information regarding a shooting involving Rio Arriba County Sheriff's officers, deputies. A suspect is dead following the shooting that happened in Chimayo on Highway 76. Deputies are said to be okay, but now New Mexico State Police is investigating the shooting, but no further details have been released as of this morning. The New Mexico Department of Health reports that the eighth animal rabies case in the state this year has now been found in McKinley County. KKOB's Mike Gaba with more.
14: The rabid fox, which had no known interaction with humans, was euthanized. In New Mexico, rabies is most often found in wildlife like foxes, skunks, bobcats, and bats. The state confirmed 13 rabid animals in 2025 and 12 in 2024. While bats are the most commonly found animal with rabies in New Mexico, all mammals are susceptible. Rabid wild animals may show no fear of people and may be aggressive, or they may be quiet and appear tame. If you see a sick wild animal or a wild animal acting abnormally, you're asked to report it to your local animal control officer or the New Mexico Department of Wildlife. Mike Gaba, News Radio, KKOB.
12: Well, if you haven't gotten out of your house yet this morning, you might want to enjoy this nice cool weather. 59 degrees right now at the airport, 61 here in downtown Albuquerque, a high today of 92. In Santa Fe, it's 57. We do have a chance for some showers in the later part of the afternoon in the metro area. Much better possibilities of rain up in Santa Fe. The morning show with Bob Clark continues. 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You're up to date. I'm Sultan Chani Salcedo, 96.3 News Radio, KKOB.
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0: 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And nominations are now closed. Obviously, a week from tomorrow, our nation's 250th birthday. We have a big event honoring all of our 250 flags coming up next week. But today's honoree, we would like to honor. There you go. And today on this Friday, it is presented by Mercedes-Benz of Albuquerque and Audi of Albuquerque. And it's also supported by New Mexicans for Opportunity and EnvironWorks, Thunderbird, Harley-Davidson, and Waterstone Mortgage. And today, our 250 flags honoree is Dr. Kimsey Anderson. She has dedicated her career to serving both her country and the people of New Mexico through military service, patient care, education, and community outreach. A graduate of the Ohio State University College of Dentistry, she began her career as an officer in the United States Air Force, later earning orthodontic specialty certification and a Master of Science degree from the University of Pennsylvania. Following her military service, including leading orthodontic programs at Wright-Patterson Medical Center, Dr. Anderson established a private orthodontic practice here in Albuquerque back in 1999. Throughout her career, she has been deeply involved in advancing dental education, mentoring students, supporting science fairs and career programs, and volunteering at the New Mexico Mission of Mercy events that provide free dental care for underserved residents. Twice recognized by her peers as Albuquerque's outstanding orthodontist, Dr. Anderson continues serving New Mexico. Even after her retirement in 2025, she became Director of Clinical Orthodontics and Clinical Assistant Professor at the Touro College of Dental Medicine here in Albuquerque, which just opened a couple of years ago, helping train future dentists and address New Mexico's shortage of dental professionals. Whether serving in the military, families, caring for patients, mentoring future healthcare providers, or expanding access to dental care here in New Mexico, Dr. Anderson's lifelong commitment to service has made a lasting impact on New Mexico and the dental profession. So congratulations, Dr. Kimsey Anderson. Bob Clark, along with Dale Cornelius, Candy Cruz, 96.3 News Radio, KKOB. Now, before we get to traffic, DC and Candy, Deb Holland releasing yesterday afternoon the five people that she will meet with in the coming days to consider her endorsement for lieutenant governor. Now, of course, the final vote will be from the state's central committee of the Democratic Party to replace Secretary of State Maggie Toulouse Oliver, who easily won the primary earlier this month, and then not long after that announced that she was stepping aside due to health reasons. But here, Overall, they got 13 emails requesting the questionnaire.
1: That's it?
0: Well, I'm assuming they're including the one you got.
1: Okay.
0: In that 13? I have no idea.
1: I was probably number 13.
0: Who knows? Well, it was a very... And only 9 questionnaires actually were completed. So
1: yeah,
0: I know
1: a lot of paperwork to do.
0: You didn't do yours. Plus, you probably didn't have time to go to NewMexicoCourts.com. But anyway...
2: Oh, my.
1: To help long background check, buddy.
0: To help to help refresh your memory of some of the questions that they were asking. But anyway, here are the 5 nominees, or the 5 people that she will meet with. Land Commissioner Stephanie Garcia Richards, State Senator Leo Jaramillo, State Senator Harold Pope, who got dusted in that primary earlier this month.
1: Right.
0: By Maggie Toulouse Oliver, Sonia Smith, who is a former cabinet secretary for MLG. She was the head of the New Mexico Department of Veterans Services. And then also someone, a name I was not familiar with, Antonia Roybal Mack. So I looked her up, and she's an attorney, has a law firm here in Albuquerque. So that's a little bit of her background as well. I'm sure the trial lawyers will be endorsing her selection.
1: All we need is more attorneys. Give me a break.
0: But anyway, those are the 5 people that she will be meeting with, and then she'll announce her endorsement, and then that person will be, of course, considered by the State Central Committee coming up. Let's get an update on traffic now. Here's Candy Cruz.
1: Well, the streets right now, things are picking up, but it's still pretty clear. That earlier crash has been cleared. We do have one new accident reported north of the city, though. This is on I-25 southbound near the South San Felipe Main Street exit. So far, we're not seeing any big delays there. I'm Candy Cruz with KKOB traffic every 10 minutes on the 7s.
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9: Today starts sunny and mild, but clouds build and showers and storms develop in the afternoon. 92 Albuquerque, 84 Santa Fe. Grab that umbrella if you're stepping out. We have some storms possible tonight until about 9 p.m. 63 Albuquerque, 59 Santa Fe. Saturday, we will dial up the heat again with highs topping out above average, starting off another hot and dry weekend. 96 Albuquerque, 88 Santa Fe. I'm meteorologist Olga Breeze for KOAT7.
0: Mostly clear skies here in Albuquerque this morning after all of that rain yesterday and into last night. 63 is the temperature right now. It's 59 in Rio Rancho, and 57 is the temperature up in Santa Fe. 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
15: New Mexico, you answered the call. Nominations for 250 flags are now closed, and the response has been incredible. 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
10: How did I lose weight? And I did Lean right here. I did. I love this stuff. 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So chatting with Miles, I'm up at like 235. 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
0: 6:45 is the time this morning in our news headlines. Secretary of State Rubio traveled to the Middle East yesterday to meet with leaders of our Gulf allies amid the ongoing peace talks with Iran. U.S. is sending search and rescue teams and other resources to Venezuela to help in the response to the powerful and deadly earthquake. The death toll now is more than 250. U.S. Supreme Court upholds two key Trump administration immigration policies. National Park Service confirms the liner in the reflecting pool was vandalized, cut with a knife. Six suspects have been charged earlier this week. Florida's alligator Alcatraz closes permanently after holding thousands of illegal immigrant detainees the past year. Federal Drug Enforcement Agency asks the DOJ's internal watchdog, Inspector General, to investigate claims that the DEA agents allowed hundreds of thousands of fentanyl pills to hit the streets of New Mexico. The treasurer for the New Mexico GOP, 54-year-old Kimberly Skaggs, is charged in a fatal hit-and-run that happened earlier this week down in Las Cruces. Sandoval County declares a state of emergency due to the Macaulay Springs fire in the Jemez Mountains. 73-year-old Illinois man is now in New Mexico. He's charged with the 1983 cold case murder here in Albuquerque. Appeared in court, will be held until trial. APD arrests a man accused of killing his girlfriend last weekend in southeast Albuquerque. An Albuquerque man convicted of child abuse is sentenced to 13 years in prison. And Bernalillo County will send unpaid speed camera fines to collection agencies. In sports, World Cup last night in L.A., U.S. wraps up group play with a 3-2 loss to Turkey. Knockout round next Wednesday for the U.S., July 1st versus Bosnia at the 49ers Stadium in Santa Clara. And in baseball, yesterday afternoon, the Isotopes at home beat Salt Lake 8-1. Bob Clark along with Dale Cornelius, Zoltan in the newsroom, Candy Cruz. Traffic here on 96.3 News Radio KKOB. Okay, so we know that a lot of people are driving Route 66 to celebrate the centennial of the Mother Road. But this trip we're going to hear about is a very special one. It involves Ed and Jackie Vogel. I wonder if they have a son named Gary.
19: I hope they do.
0: Here's the story from... What makes this trip so special? Here's the story from CBS News.
20: Where Route 66 begins.
21: There it is.
20: So too
21: there
20: does a love story.
21: Exactly.
22: Yeah.
21: Exactly.
22: Yeah.
20: Ed and Jackie Vogel got... and immediately put in the miles.
21: Let's just do Route 66. We grew up on it, didn't we?
20: They hit the road for their honeymoon from Chicago to Santa Monica.
21: 59 Cadillac convertible, top down every inch of the way.
20: As Route 66 celebrates 100 years, the Fogels mark a milestone of their own.
22: 25 years in June.
20: They're ready for Route 66 again.
21: But this time, let's do it in a 100-year-old, what's called an orphan car. It's 1926 Hupmobile.
20: So how many miles does this thing have on it?
21: Oh, who knows? Who knows? The speedometer doesn't work. The odometer doesn't work. Well, there's no fuel gauge.
22: Fuel gauge doesn't work.
20: The Fogels towed it in a trailer from Tulsa, Oklahoma to Chicago with help from Tom Lord.
23: Brandon mechanic, yep.
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20: The 100-year-old Hupmobile has the hiccups.
21: It was okay down right down to idle, and then it went over.
23: Okay, I'm there.
20: Tom tinkers and consults with a fellow mechanic on the phone.
0: This trip could take a while.
24: Of the carburetor.
20: And it's the carburetor that appears to be the culprit.
23: We need to go to an auto parts store.
20: Ed arranges an Uber trip for car parts.
21: Okay, there. Thank you.
20: And Jackie tries to enjoy this first unexpected bump in the road.
22: The mechanics didn't need my help, so I'll just look at the beautiful scenery here at Navy Pier.
20: The adventure isn't going the way they planned.
21: You're fine, you're fine.
20: But whether it's thousands of miles or just a few feet, they push through it together.
21: That's going to be good enough.
20: Noel Brennan.
1: I feel like I'm looking into my future.
0: Yeah. I'm glad you said it first. That was my next one. That was my next joke. How sweet, though.
1: That's darling.
0: Retracing their honeymoon after they got married and trying to drive Route 66 from Chicago to Santa Monica Pier.
1: You'll get there eventually.
0: In a 100-year-old vehicle.
1: It's the journey, not the destination.
0: If they get to Albuquerque, maybe you can take them to the junkyard.
1: Hey, I'm going Monday.
0: Well, of course you are. It's Cisco's birthday coming up. Another mommy son date to the junkyard.
1: Best friends.
0: Yeah. But that's hopefully they'll, again, it'll take a little longer than usual for the trip, but why not?
1: That's fantastic.
0: Just give it a try.
1: Good for them.
0: Maybe they'll end up, you know, renting a car at some point along the way.
1: Don't give in.
0: No, exactly. They have their own mechanic on the trip with them.
1: That's genius.
0: You may have to look into that for your RAV4 when you get that back on the road someday.
1: I'm pretty sure he's busy that day.
0: Hey, Duke City, let's go to, gotta go to work, hop in. All right, let's get an update on traffic. Here's Katie Cruz.
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1: Well, we got a brand new accident just reported on eastbound I-40, just a little bit east of 4th Street. Before you get to the interchange, that's starting to cause a little bit of extra congestion. You also have a crash on southbound I-25 near the South San Felipe Main Street exit. So far, no big delays there either. Everything's looking pretty good other than that. I'm Candy Cruz with KKOB Traffic every 10 minutes on the 7s. 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I'm Candy Cruz from the 96.3 News Radio KKOB Traffic Center.
7: Today starts sunny and mild, but clouds build and showers and storms develop in the afternoon. 92 Albuquerque, 84 Santa Fe. We have some storms possible tonight until about 9 p.m. 63 Albuquerque, 59 Santa Fe. I'm meteorologist Olga Breeze for KOAT7.
0: Here in Albuquerque right now, we do have mostly clear skies. The temperature is 63 degrees at 60 in Rio Rancho and 58 in Santa Fe. All right, our summer vacay payday contest started earlier this week. It's going to run through July 12th. This is the National Cumulus Contest. There'll be five winners, and you can win $1,000. Get all of the rules, and you can enter to win on our website, newsradiokkob.com.
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0: 6:55 is the time this morning. The stock market was flat and mixed yesterday. The Dow was up 72 points. S&P was down a point, and NASDAQ was down 118 points. The futures so far this morning are down. Right now, Dow futures are down about 100 points. S&P down 39, and NASDAQ futures are down 403 points. And we'll have those opening numbers for you coming up next hour at 7:43. We'll do our stock and business update today with our friends from Gateway Financial Advisors. 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Bob Clark, along with Dale Cornelius, Candy Cruz, 96.3 News Radio KKOB. And just checking the price of oil this morning, it continues to go down. And we're actually not far off from the price of oil before the war with Iran. Awesome. In late February. Oil at that time, and it had been pretty steady for weeks and weeks and weeks, but basically between WTI crude, and that's the West Texas Intermediate, that's the price that we get for the oil that's drilled here in New Mexico, for example, and Texas. And then Brent crude, which is the global benchmark for the price of oil. But right now, WTI is at just shy of $70. It's $69.78, and Brent crude is at $72.76. So, I mean, we're really getting close to, hopefully, I don't know how much longer it's going to take for gas prices to get closer to where they were before the start of the war. But they're coming down. They're heading in the right direction.
1: They better move it.
0: 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Candy Cruz.
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1: Well, we got that new accident just reported on I-40 eastbound between 4th Street and the interchange. That's just causing a little bit of congestion. Looks like that's already moved to the shoulder. So watch for congestion, but no major delays. I'm Candy Cruz with KKOB Traffic every 10 minutes on the 7s. If you see an accident, call the Traffic Tracker Hotline, 505-767-9167. I'm Candy Cruz from the 96.3 News Radio KKOB Traffic Center.
11: Today starts sunny and mild, but clouds build and showers and storms develop in the afternoon. 92 Albuquerque, 84 Santa Fe. Grab that umbrella if you're stepping out. We have some storms possible tonight until about 9 p.m. 63 Albuquerque, 59 Santa Fe. Saturday, we will dial up the heat again with highs topping out above average, starting off another hot and dry weekend. 96 Albuquerque, 88 Santa Fe. I'm meteorologist Olga Breeze for KOAT7.
0: Here in Albuquerque right now, we do have mostly clear skies. 63 is the temperature right now here in Albuquerque. It's 60 in Rio Rancho. And right now, the temperature in Santa Fe is 58 degrees. Thanks for being with us on this Friday morning. Stay tuned for the news. That is coming up next here on 96.3 News Radio KKOB.
10: How did I lose weight? And I did. Lean, right here. 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
2: From ABC News, I'm Sherry Preston. Aid is on the way from the United States to Venezuela as crews continue searching through collapsed buildings looking for any survivors from the devastating twin earthquakes this week.
12: Emergency crews digging through mountains of concrete and twisted metal. Crowds cheering as people are freed from the rubble. Four-year-old Adrian carried to safety. Venezuelan TV showing three more children covered in dust pulled out alive. This woman saying she held onto a doorframe during the quake and watched her friend disappear.
2: ABC's Victor Oquendo, at least 589 people have been confirmed killed and more than 4,000 injured, tens of thousands believed still trapped. Iran striking a ship passing through the Strait of Hormuz, even though President Trump said just last night the strait was fully open. ABC's Rachel Scott's at the White House.
13: This is a clear escalation, and it's unclear this morning how this is going to impact the ongoing negotiations on making a longer-term deal to end this war. We are told that Iranian forces launched a drone strike on a cargo ship that was passing in the Strait of Hormuz. The strike stopped traffic in the strait. Oil prices jumping after the attack, but have fallen below $70 a barrel this morning. All of it, though, contradicting the president, who just hours earlier and later claimed that the strait was open as he praised the talks.
2: In a 6-3 ruling yesterday, the Supreme Court paved the way for the deportation of thousands of Haitian and Syrian immigrants as it ends their temporary protected status. The court has not ruled on birthright citizenship, which President Trump signed an executive order to end. His deputy chief of staff, Stephen Miller, saying,
14: obviously the right and correct way to end birthright citizenship is for the Supreme Court to rule what the 14th Amendment clearly and correctly means. But one way or another, this nation has to end birthright citizenship.
2: President Trump's former national security advisor, John Bolton, expected to appear in federal court today, pleading guilty to mishandling classified information. This is ABC News.
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9: Good morning, New Mexico. It's 7:02 on this Friday, June 26, 2026. Right now in Albuquerque, it's 59 degrees at the airport, 61 here in downtown, looking for a high of 92. Santa Fe right now, 55, looking for a high of 83. We do have a chance of some showers in the afternoon. Santa Fe actually has a little bit more of a chance for some rain during the day and part of tonight. I'm Sultan Chani Salcedo from your New Mexico Honda Dealers News Desk. An Albuquerque man has been convicted of sexually abusing a 9-year-old girl, and jury yesterday afternoon convicted Stephen Dimas of 3 counts of criminal sexual contact of a minor under the age of 13 and 1 count of intimidation of a witness. The victim was 9 years old at the time of the abuse and knew Dimas. He threatened her and told her not to tell anyone as the abuse happened. He now faces up to 21 years in the New Mexico Corrections Department. Sentencing date has not been set. Meanwhile, a judge also ruled yesterday that Charlie Brown will remain in custody while his case proceeds through the judicial process. He's the man who investigators believe is responsible for the November 11th, 1983 murder of 71-year-old Agnes Taibo here in Albuquerque. Taibo was staying at a motel on Central Avenue when she was killed. Her purse was found in a dump truck parked in the motel's parking lot. Police say DNA evidence linked Brown to the crime. He was extradited from Illinois and is currently being held at the Metropolitan Detention Center, so he'll remain in jail until the trial date. Tomas Candelaria of Albuquerque, who was convicted of child abuse, received his sentence also yesterday. KKOB's Mike Gaba has more.
15: Judge Cindy Leo sentenced him to a conditional discharge of 3 years without supervision. Candelaria has served approximately 2.5 years on the young adult court. According to court documents, Candelaria, who was age 22 at the time, abused the child multiple times in November of 2021. Reports indicate the 18-month-old child at the time had a fractured skull, a broken arm, a broken jaw, and showed signs of being choked. Prosecutors with the state didn't feel Candelaria was rehabilitated for his crimes or for what he did to the young victim. Mike Gaben, News Radio, KKOB.
9: KKOB News Time, 7:05. The former treasurer of the Republican Party of New Mexico is in jail down in Doña Ana County facing felony charges in connection with a deadly hit-and-run investigation in Las Cruces. KKOB's Natasha Leyva with the details.
16: Police say that 54-year-old Kimberly Skaggs, the treasurer of the Republican Party of New Mexico, was arrested after officers linked her to a crash that killed a bicyclist. Investigators say the incident happened on June 22nd along Fair Acres Road, where the victim was struck and the driver left the scene. Authorities say they used traffic cameras and GPS data to identify the suspect's vehicle, which led them to Skaggs' residence. She is now facing charges of leaving the scene of a fatal accident and tampering with evidence, and is being held without bond at the Doña Ana County Detention Center. Natasha Lewis, News Radio, KKOB.
9: And the Republican Party of New Mexico late yesterday just releasing a very short statement regarding Kimberly Skaggs, saying that she is no longer affiliated with the Republican Party of New Mexico and will not be commenting any further on this matter. Coming up, more of the morning show with Bob Clark and Candy. The news brought to you by your New Mexico Honda dealers. Another news update in about 30 minutes. Right now, up in Las Vegas, it's 60 degrees, 57 in Los Alamos. In Santa Fe, it's 55, Rio Rancho, 61. And it's the same, 61 here in Albuquerque. I'm Sultan Chani Salcedo, 96.3 News Radio, KKOB.
10: How did I lose weight? And I did. 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I did. I love this stuff. 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
0: Everybody, good morning. 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The time is 7:07. Mayor Tim Keller now responding to the allegations that the DEA unleashed hundreds of thousands of fentanyl pills on the streets of Albuquerque. Find out what he is saying in just a moment. But first, let's get an update on traffic and weather together every 10 minutes here on 96.3 News Radio KKOB. How's our rush hour looking right now, Candy Cruz?
1: Really doesn't look too bad. We've only got one minor accident eastbound on I-40 between 4th Street and the interchange. Looks like that's already on the shoulder with no major delays. I'm Candy Cruz with KKOB traffic every 10 minutes on the 7s. If you see an accident, call the Traffic Tracker Hotline, 505-767-9167. I'm Candy Cruz from the 96.3 News Radio KKOB Traffic Center.
11: Today starts sunny and mild, but clouds build and showers and storms develop in the afternoon. 92 Albuquerque, 84 Santa Fe. Grab that umbrella if you're stepping out. We have some storms possible tonight until about 9 p.m. 63 Albuquerque, 59 Santa Fe. Saturday, we will dial up the heat again with highs topping out above average, starting off another hot and dry weekend. 96 Albuquerque, 88 Santa Fe. I'm meteorologist Olga Breeze for KOAT7.
0: Here in Albuquerque with mostly clear skies this morning, temperature is 64 degrees, 61 in Rio Rancho, and it's 59 degrees right now up in Santa Fe.
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0: single day. So he goes on to say the city supports certainly aggressive, listen to this, the city supports aggressive efforts to dismantle drug trafficking organizations and recognizes the important role federal law enforcement plays in that mission. At the same time, Albuquerque residents deserve confidence that investigative strategies involve highly lethal narcotics are guided by clear safeguards. So no question, this is a potential scandal here, and the DEA has already said that they have asked the DOJ's Inspector General to look into this, into the allegations. But what's interesting, again, is two important words were left out of the mayor's statement, just like the governor did, Biden administration.
1: Right.
0: This was happening under the Biden administration, 2022, 2023, and 2024, and perhaps into early 2025. President Trump, of course, has taken a very aggressive approach toward fentanyl, declaring it a weapon of mass destruction. The border's closed now, so that's certainly a big help. And he has continued to pressure with sanctions China and Canada in an effort to get them to take it more seriously and stem the flow of the ingredients that are used to make fentanyl here into the United States. But this all happened under the Biden administration. There's no mention of that, or U.S. Attorney Alex Ubaez, a far-left progressive who's trying to build a political career here in Albuquerque now, running for mayor last year, and certainly has plans to do it again in 4 years.
1: Right.
0: And then the other factors that played into all of this. An explosion of the fentanyl crisis, certainly Joe Biden's open border policy, which, by the way, Tim Keller and Michelle Lujan Grisham fully supported.
1: Yep.
0: Never spoke ill at all of the open border. That policy. And then, of course, as we know, they embrace sanctuary city and sanctuary state policies as well. So that doesn't help. But all of a sudden, now we've got a problem because of the DEA. Again, I'm not minimizing the scandal here, if all of this is true. But for them to act like, oh, see, they're the reason we have a fentanyl problem here.
1: That's pretty ridiculous.
0: In New Mexico. Yeah. Not even close.
1: But not surprising.
0: We'll keep you updated on that story, especially now that the DOJ's Inspector General is going to look into it. All right, we had our first monsoon storms of the year. I know monsoon season started June 15th, but yesterday was the first monsoon storm. I mean, pretty much everywhere in the Albuquerque metro area. They got hammered with a lot of rain. Man, oh, man, we had heading into the day yesterday, they were saying about a 50% or more chance of monsoon storms in the afternoon, and they rolled in, baby.
1: Yeah.
0: A lot of wind, wall of dust, and then the rain came. And over, at least in northwest Albuquerque, we had sheets of rain coming down.
1: That's awesome.
0: Thunder and lightning, and the arroyos were filling up. Unfortunately, we did have a swift water rescue call out for AFR, but fortunately, they were able to get the person out before it was too late. So that's certainly a good thing. Landspout tornado. And a big one down in Las Lunas. And there
1: I'm watching the video
0: a lot of it. The video is stunning.
2: Wild.
0: Isn't it, though?
2: It is. I've never seen anything like that.
0: And this is a landspout, just to remind everyone, is a ground-up tornado. So this was a tornado.
1: Just upside down.
0: Wasn't a dust devil. No, the tornado's not upside down. It just grows.
1: It started upside down.
0: The funnel cloud is still shaped like a regular funnel cloud, but it just starts from the ground. And then goes up instead of dropping down from underneath the clouds. But man, and it did some damage, too.
1: You can see some explosions.
0: Well, the electrical lines there at the red lights are what were popping and sparking.
1: It's crazy.
0: Yeah, no question. So, and then, of course, Candy Cruz, you got to try out your rain barrel platform yesterday because you got a lot of rain there in the foothills.
1: I didn't see any of it, but I know it occurred.
0: But it's holding okay.
1: The platform that I built is undamaged, unchanged, and in perfect condition.
0: Good.
1: Held fine, but because I didn't put it on paver, I forgot to put pavers underneath it, it overflowed a little bit, and so it sunk down. There's some tweaking that needs to occur. Yeah. Also, the hose that I attached isn't...
0: But the water did not spill out of the rain barrel.
1: Well,
0: it didn't tip over, did it? Other than the fact that it overflowed.
1: It tipped enough for it to start overflowing to one side, but it didn't tip all the way over. It didn't collapse under the weight.
0: I got a text message from someone earlier saying they want to make sure that you have your rain barrels mosquito-proofed.
1: Yeah, I've got mosquito nets on all of them.
0: Excellent.
1: And I've got those little tablets that are useless that you put inside.
0: I figured that was going to be your response.
1: Yeah, I hate mosquitoes.
0: All right, before we get to traffic, especially since once again this summer... we already have positive tests that some mosquitoes are testing positive for the weather.

0: snile, and that's nothing to screw around with.
1: Yeah.
0: All right, the New Mexico Department of Transportation, of course, they've been holding a naming contest for the past week and a half. It closes today at noon, so I wanted to remind you that if you want to enter a name, a New Mexico-inspired name for the Texas U-turns that are a part of the brand-new frontage roads there on the Montgomery-Comanche I-25 construction project, you can go to their website, dot.nm.gov. You can submit one name, no vulgar, profane, or inappropriate language. Aww. And also they will not consider any politically inspired names, including plays on politicians' names or slogans or anything like that. So I went ahead and submitted two. Well, I mean, I'm sorry. I'm a rule follower. I submitted one, and then, quote-unquote, Carol, my wife, submitted the other. But anyway. She's
1: an habitual line stepper, Bob.
0: She's a person too.
2: She is.
0: She's certainly eligible.
2: Now
0: to submit a name, and I submitted Chili, Chili Curve, and then Sandia Switchback.
1: Okay.
0: Because like right there in that area, I mean, the Sandia Mountains, you know, just tower over that part of Albuquerque and I-25.
2: What do you suppose Carol would do if she wins?
0: You don't really get anything.
2: Oh. There's no ceremony or anything.
1: Bragging
2: like that.
1: Rights.
0: Bragging rights.
1: Yeah.
2: Mecca
1: will do that anyway.
0: If my Chili Curve wins, I'll be able to take bragging rights.
1: Now, are they just going to pick
0: her,
1: one?
0: If she wins with Sandia Switchback, I too will then take bragging rights.
1: I think that's about right.
0: I think that's the way it works.
3: Double credit.
0: Yes, exactly. Yep. Hey, the Isotopes are home again this week, and they're wrapping up what is their longest homestand of the year. Three more games against the Salt Lake Bees, and probably a good thing it was a matinee yesterday, because last night's game most likely probably would have been washed out. But a lot of stuff's going on. First off, Orbit's birthday celebration is tonight. Then Sunday afternoon at 1:30, Peanuts Day, and they'll be giving away a Snoopy bobblehead, which is going to be very popular.
3: That's cool.
0: But tomorrow night is Duke's Retro Night, and part of that every year is the Albuquerque Professional Baseball Hall of Fame induction ceremony pregame. And this year being inducted, former PCL president Branch Rickey III and former Isotopes manager Lorenzo Bundy. And since it is Duke's Retro Night, we got to honor our own little, we'll have our own little Duke's Retro morning show right now.

0: is Hype Hop.
1: That's great. The drummer on that's really good.
2: Yeah, he is. He really is.
1: He was going to town.
3: And by the way, the work is already underway for an updated version of the old Duke song, replacing Dukes with Albuquerque Isotopes. DC's all over it.
1: Oh, yes.
3: So we might debut that next week.
2: The wonders of AI.
3: All right, let's get an update on traffic. Here's Candy Cruz.
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7: Right now, we just have one accident to report. Eastbound on I-40 between 4th Street and the interchange. That's on the shoulder with no delays. I'm Candy Cruz with KKOB Traffic every 10 minutes on the 7s. If you see an accident, call the Traffic Tracker Hotline, 505-767-9167. I'm Candy Cruz from the 96.3 News Radio KKOB Traffic Center.
8: Today starts sunny and mild, but clouds build and showers and storms develop in the afternoon. 92 Albuquerque, 84 Santa Fe. Grab that umbrella if you're stepping out. We have some storms possible tonight until about 9 p.m. 63 Albuquerque, 59 Santa Fe. Saturday, we will dial up the heat again with highs topping out above average, starting off another hot and dry weekend. 96 Albuquerque, 88 Santa Fe. I'm meteorologist Olga Breeze for KOAT7.
3: Here in Albuquerque, with mostly clear skies, we do have a temperature of 65 degrees. It's 61 in Rio Rancho, and 60 is the temperature right now in Santa Fe. All right, at 7:21, our news headlines for you this morning. The Secretary of State, Rubio, he traveled to the Middle East yesterday to meet with leaders of our Gulf allies amid the ongoing peace talks with Iran. U.S. sends search and rescue teams and other resources to Venezuela to help in the response to the powerful and deadly earthquake there. The U.S. Supreme Court upholds two key Trump administration immigration policies. National Park Service does confirm the liner in the reflecting pool was vandalized, cut with a knife. Six suspects have been charged with that vandalism. Florida's alligator Alcatraz closes permanently after holding thousands of illegal immigrant detainees over the past year. The Federal Drug Enforcement Agency asks the DOJ, the internal watchdog there, the inspector general, to investigate claims made by whistleblowers that the DEA agents allowed hundreds of thousands of fentanyl pills to hit the streets of New Mexico, mainly in Albuquerque. The treasurer for the New Mexico GOP, 54-year-old Kimberly Skaggs, is charged in a fatal hit-and-run earlier this week down in Las Cruces. Sandoval County declares a state of emergency due to the Macaulay Springs fire in the Jemez Mountains. 73-year-old Illinois man is back in New Mexico now facing murder charges. He's been arrested for a 1983 cold case murder here in Albuquerque. He appeared in court yesterday and will be held until trial. APD arrests a man accused of killing his girlfriend last weekend in southeast Albuquerque. An Albuquerque man convicted of child abuse is sentenced to 3 years in prison. And Bernalillo County to send unpaid speed camera fines to collections agencies. In sports, World Cup last night in Los Angeles, USA wraps up group play with a 3-2 loss to Turkey. Knockout round will begin next week. U.S. will play Bosnia at the 49ers Stadium in Santa Clara on Wednesday, July 1st. And baseball, the Isotopes yesterday afternoon at home beat Salt Lake 8-1. Those are your headlines right now on 96.3 News Radio KKOB.
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3: 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It's located on the second floor of the building at 10501 Montgomery Northeast. It's right between Dion's and El Patron. Big sign on the front of the building. Can't miss it. John Thomas Jewelers. You can get more information and browse ahead on their website, johnthomasjewelers.com.
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3: All right, before we get to traffic here, we have a couple of guests who are going to be stopping by after the news at 8 o'clock. The 2026 Summer Concert Series is underway right now for the Albuquerque Concert Band. And two of the members of that band will be here to talk about the summer concerts coming up, Steve Sobolik and Jim Keen. Now, Steve is the band president, and he's been with the group for more than 40 years. They've been around a long time. Jim Keen is one of the conductors. He's a Grammy Award winner, and get this, he also served for 15 years as the conductor of the U.S. Army Field Band.
12: No kidding.
3: After serving in the Army, and he's performed for 6 U.S. presidents.
12: Wow.
3: So Steve and Jim will stop by.
12: That's super awesome.
3: And talk about the Albuquerque Concert Band. We're looking forward to that.
12: Can we call him Maestro?
3: Well, they may demand it. I'm not sure.
1: It might be required.
12: Excuse
3: I mean, Jim,
12: me.
3: Jim's the conductor, so.
12: You can refer to me as Maestro.
3: Yes, please. Even in social situations. Here's Candy with traffic.
7: We just have that one accident eastbound I-40 between 4th Street and the interchange. That's on the shoulder. It is not causing any big delays. I'm Candy Cruz with KKOB traffic every 10 minutes on the 7s. If you see an accident, call the Traffic Tracker Hotline, 505-767-9167. I'm Candy Cruz from the 96.3 News Radio KKOB Traffic Center.
8: Today starts sunny and mild, but clouds build and showers and storms develop in the afternoon. 92 Albuquerque, 84 Santa Fe. Grab that umbrella if you're stepping out. We have some storms possible tonight until about 9 p.m. 63 Albuquerque, 59 Santa Fe. Saturday, we will dial up the heat again with highs topping out above average, starting off another hot and dry weekend. 96 Albuquerque, 88 Santa Fe. I'm meteorologist Olga Breeze for KOAT7.
3: Here in Albuquerque, we do have mostly clear skies, and the temperature right now is 64 degrees at 61 in Rio Rancho. 60 is the temperature right now up in Santa Fe. 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
14: 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I'm Sultan Chani Salcedo, 96.3 News Radio, KKOB. Right now in Albuquerque, 62 degrees at the Sunport. Looking for a high today of 92. It's 58 now up in Santa Fe. Looking for a high of 83. Chances of rain, especially up in Santa Fe, a lot better today. And we do have a chance, though, here in Albuquerque later this afternoon. Heavy rain falling yesterday in the metro area. Albuquerque Fire Rescue had to rescue a person who was swept up in an arroyo just before 5:30 AFR, receiving reports of someone in the water near Carlisle and the Embudo Northern Diversion Channel. One person was rescued during the afternoon. It ended, like I said, around 5:30. APD received the information because a person waved down first a New Mexico State Police officer, and they used a piece of fire hose to rescue the person from the water. By the time fire crews showed up, the person was already out of the water. The victim was assessed by AFR and then taken to a local hospital. Down in Las Cruces, a couple is facing murder and child abuse charges after they allegedly got into a fight with a neighbor, killing him in front of his three children. Aaron Noriega Salas and his wife, Erica Ortiz, were arrested over the weekend in connection with the murder of their neighbor, Guillermo Robledo, who authorities found was stabbed at Spirit Wind Place on the outskirts of Las Cruces. Police documents show that deputies with the Doña Ana County Sheriff's Department responded to a stabbing at the location and reported finding Robledo lying on the ground with stab wounds to his stomach and underarm areas. Emergency services rushed Robledo to the hospital, where he was pronounced dead. In the documents, deputies described the investigating the incident, saying they spoke with Robledo's brother and Robledo's girlfriend, who recounted what they said happened that night, which led to the arrest of the couple. And they are now in the Doña Ana County Detention Center under open charges of murder. The city of Las Cruces has announced that the city's international airport will no longer have the air route between Las Cruces and Albuquerque starting June the 30th. The city said the route discontinuation comes after the city and state rural air service enhancement grant ran out. On average, six people were on each flight from Las Cruces to Albuquerque. The city of Las Cruces announced that Advanced Air's planes include small jets for private and semi-private flights. They had received $5 million in state subsidiaries and $600,000 in Las Cruces taxpayer funds since the route started in January of 2023. Funding the route costs the city $130,000 a month, according to the city. For the rest of June, Advanced Air flights from Las Cruces to Albuquerque will downsize to only two round trips per week, and the city is applying for a new raised grant before the June 30th deadline and other options to restore services. More of the Morning Show with Bob and Candy is on the way. The news brought to you by your New Mexico Honda dealers. Right now in Las Vegas, it's 60 degrees. Los Alamos coming in at 57. And down in Belen, it's 58. Here in Albuquerque, 62, 58 also in Santa Fe. I'm Sultan Chani Salcedo, 96.3 News Radio, KKOB.
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3: It is 7:34. Bob Clark, along with Dale Cornelius, our producer, Zoltan in the newsroom, Candy Cruz. traffic, 96.3 News Radio KKOB. The weekend morning show coming up this weekend, Saturday and Sunday, 7 to 10. Terry Travis and her sidekick, Jerry Wright. And Terry joins us now here on News Radio KKOB. And Terry, the move has been completed. We are back in the regular studio, so you will be sitting right here starting this weekend. You were the first to move to the temporary studio. I believe it was the weekend of Mother's Day, May 9th and 10th. And then we moved in Monday the 11th. It took about 6 weeks, but we're back, baby.
16: I'll tell you what, it was such a special Mother's Day celebration in the nice, cozy little sauna studio.
3: Cozy's one way to put it.
16: Cozy, yeah. Yeah, it was fun. How you doing? How you doing?
3: I'm doing well.
16: Awesome. Yeah. Awesome.
3: When Candy and I, we were both in the studio at the same time, and it, you know, it was big enough, but she just has so much stuff. It was spread everywhere. Bags, like three or four different bags that are just stuffed to the gills with all kinds of things.
16: How fun. Did you go through all of them?
3: She did.
16: You know, there's bags there.
3: She went through every single one of them, usually while I was on the air.
16: Excellent. That's not distracting at all. I love the candy cruise.
3: Absolutely. So what is on the morning show Saturday and Sunday this weekend?
16: Well, one thing we're definitely going to be keeping an eye on, the Macaulay Springs fire.
3: Yes.
16: We have live updates coming up from the Fire Command Center Saturday and Sunday. So we'll get you details on that. Lots of people are bird watching these days, not just yours truly. There are others. I have heard about that. I have talked to plenty of people. And we're going to take a look at what's the attraction. And also, where in town you can get everything you need and your questions answered on birding. P.D. St. Clair with Wild Birds Unlimited is going to join us. 4th of July activities galore to tell you about in the metro area. And we will give you a jump on your planning. We'll talk about everything that's coming up 4th of July-wise on Saturday. Oh, and Santa Fe's got a new 4th of July activity plan. So we're going to talk about that too.
3: Yes, involving
16: Saturday.
3: Involving a very familiar name out there.
16: Mm-hmm.
3: Yeah, Ray Sandoval.
16: Do love our Ray Sandoval.
3: And I've never talked to you. Have you ever talked to him about anything other than the burning of Zozobra?
16: Actually, I've talked with him about this 4th of July thing that's coming up.
3: Very nice.
16: And I've made him cry talking about Zozobra too because he has such. I didn't mean to. I just asked him about, you know, how special it was to him. It was during the 100th anniversary.
3: Yeah.
16: And he got all choked up when he was talking about how, you know, he was asked to take on the Zozobra reins so many years ago.
3: Nice.
16: And it was just, it meant a lot to him.
3: You and Barbara Walters, you like to make people cry. The late, great Barbara Walters, yes.
16: I do like to make people cry, in a good way, of course, and I'll hand you a tissue. Let's see. Vortex has their latest production coming up. It's a New Mexico classic, and we'll tell you about that. And since we're on the theater scene, Adobe Theater is celebrating a milestone. Bob, they've been around 70 years.
3: No kidding.
16: That is amazing for a community theater. And we're going to talk about what makes them keep coming back, what makes them tick. A new app for New Mexico teens that will help with their mental health. We're going to talk about that on Sunday. And you were talking about it earlier today. Lots of people taking a road trip this year on all or part of Route 66. Yeah, scientists say a road trip can be good for you.
3: Hmm.
16: I'm thinking it depends on, you know, who you're on the road trip with.
3: Yes, exactly. Who you sharing the car with. Are there kids in the back seat fighting with each other and yelling and screaming?
16: Shut up and quit kicking my seat. Boy, things come back so fast from from those days. Oh, anyway, why the price of premium ice cream may make you scream this summer. My favorite treat is going up.
3: It's just so good, though.
16: Oh, I know. It is.
3: There are some things where the price goes up, you just got to bite the bullet and just say, okay, whatever. I'm still buying it.
16: $8 for an ice cream cone? You willing to go that far, Bob?
3: For a cone? Oh, I thought you were talking about like a gallon of ice cream.
16: No.
3: $8
16: for a cone. Yeah, the fancy ice cream folks are
3: charging
16: you a pretty penny, Bob.
3: That's a little. I might have to think about that one.
16: There you go.
3: For just a cone.
16: Ponder.
3: My apologies. I thought you were talking about like a big container of ice cream. Scoop it up, baby.
16: I love your apologies, and I believe in scooping it up as well. So you have yourself a great weekend. I'm going to work, but I'm going to have fun too.
3: All right, Terry. Thank you. Enjoy the weekend. And we'll talk to you 2 weeks. It'll be 2 weeks again before we talk to you because no shows next Friday because that's the company holiday for July 4th. Next Friday the 3rd. Very good.
16: We'll all be celebrating.
3: So happy 4th.
16: Indeed.
3: Happy Independence Day. All right, let's get an update on traffic. Here's Candy Cruz.
7: All right, well, we've got one new crash. Westbound Paseo, it's about halfway between Jefferson and Edith. Most of our traffic's going eastbound, so that's not really causing any delays. We do have a disabled vehicle causing some issues. Northbound I-25 approaching the Paseo exit ramp, that's going to be blocking off your right lane, so that is causing a slight backup. I'm Candy Cruz with KKOB Traffic every 10 minutes on the 7s. At any time, New Mexico's winds can turn a tree branch into a hazard. If you've got branches or even the whole tree making you nervous, call Roberts Tree Service to trim or remove them. 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I'm Candy Cruz from the 96.3 News Radio KKOB Traffic Center.
8: Today starts sunny and mild, but clouds build and showers and storms develop in the afternoon. 92 Albuquerque, 84 Santa Fe. Grab that umbrella if you're stepping out. We have some storms possible tonight until about 9 p.m. 63 Albuquerque, 59 Santa Fe. Saturday, we will dial up the heat again with highs topping out above average, starting off another hot and dry weekend. 96 Albuquerque, 88 Santa Fe. I'm meteorologist Olga Breeze for KOAT7.
3: Here in Albuquerque right now, we do have a temperature this morning of 66 degrees with mostly clear skies. It's 63 in Rio Rancho, and 61 is the temperature right now in Santa Fe. We'll get you the opening numbers on Wall Street. 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
3: Well, the stock market was flat and mixed on Thursday afternoon at the closing bell. The Dow was up 72 points. S&P was down a point, and NASDAQ was down 118 points. We are down across the board so far this morning at the opening bell on this Friday. Dow's down 253 points. S&P is down 38, and NASDAQ is down 197 points.
25: 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And April Lynn, why is retirement planning especially important for women?
26: Bob, as we've discussed before,
0: women are often left holding the bag, and they have some unique challenges when it comes to retirement planning. An average woman has a longer lifespan and may spend more of their working years caring for family members and historically earn less over the course of their careers. All these factors make it of greater importance that they focus on their retirement income security. The good news is that women are increasingly taking leadership roles and understanding their family's financial future and becoming highly engaged with their financial professional. That shifts to a creatively stronger, more confident place to be in preparing for retirement.
3: All right, so what are some of the biggest retirement planning mistakes that women make?
0: One of the biggest mistakes is waiting too long to become actively involved in making those financial decisions. Many women are highly capable investors. However, they defer because they're waiting for their spouse or partner to do it, and they're not fully engaged in the process. And I feel like it's very important that they get engaged sooner rather than later. And even if you're very young, another common issue is underestimating longevity. Women frequently need retirement income to last longer, which means inflation affects this, healthcare expenses, long-term care planning, and all these things are more important. I also see many women underestimate their own financial knowledge. In reality, many are already making excellent financial decisions every day, budgeting, planning, managing households, and balancing competing priorities. Investing is simply an extension of these simple skills.
3: That's an excellent point. So how should women think differently about investing for retirement?
0: Retirement investing should not be approached as a beating or timing the market. It should be approached as creating a financial independence with long-term stability. So it's a long-term play.
3: All right. What role does confidence play in financial planning?
0: Confidence is huge. Many women know more than they give themselves credit for. But financial language and investing technology is sometimes overwhelming and can be intimidating. A good financial professional can educate, simplify, and empower, and not overwhelm a person when they're talking about financials and investing. The goal is not perfection, it is progress and participation, being in the game. Women have been known to invest more conservatively due to their lack of knowledge. This is a issue because over time, when they invest more conservatively, they have less money. When women are actively engaged in their financial future and make thoughtful long-term decisions, they are able to meet their life goals and personal values at the same time because that's what they're focused on, which is music to my ears.
3: Yeah. What advice would you give younger women just starting to invest?
0: Start early and stay consistent. In other words, stay in the game. Even modest contributions over a consistent time make a difference and they compound through interest. Don't wait. Even if you feel like you're not an expert in investing, the time is now. Get into the market and make sure that you take advantage of the valuable timing of the market. Also, invest in your own education. Understand budgeting, retirement, accounting, taxes, and investing basics create confidence. They positively impact you at every stage of life. And if that all sounds too overwhelming, it might be important for you to get a financial professional who helps you to understand this and can work with you on these decisions. Studies show that those financial professionals who work with a person are likely to help them to have 2.5 times more in their retirement years.
3: And your final thoughts on this topic?
0: Yeah. Retirement planning is not just about the numbers. It is about freedom, flexibility, and security. Women bring tremendous strengths to financial planning: discipline, perspective, resilience, and long-term thinking. With a thoughtful strategy and the right guidance, women can build retirement plans that support not only their future goals, but their way of living and their future life.
3: All right, that's great information, April Lynn. 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
7: We got a crash reported on westbound Paseo. It's about halfway between Jefferson and Edith. Most of our traffic is going eastbound, so right now we're just seeing congestion there. Also, a disabled vehicle, I-25 northbound at the Paseo exit ramp. That's going to be blocking off your right lane. I'm Candy Cruz with KKOB traffic every 10 minutes on the 7s. If you see an accident, call the Traffic Tracker Hotline, 505-767-9167. I'm Candy Cruz from the 96.3 News Radio KKOB Traffic Center.
8: Today starts sunny and mild, but clouds build and showers and storms develop in the afternoon. 92 Albuquerque, 84 Santa Fe. Grab that umbrella if you're stepping out. We have some storms possible tonight until about 9 p.m. 63 Albuquerque, 59 Santa Fe. Saturday, we will dial up the heat again with highs topping out above average, starting off another hot and dry weekend. 96 Albuquerque, 88 Santa Fe. I'm meteorologist Olga Breeze for KOAT7.
3: We do have mostly clear skies here in Albuquerque this morning. The temperature is 67 degrees at 63 in Rio Rancho. And right now, the temperature this morning in Santa Fe is 62. We do not have a brand new sweet deal for you today, but some previous sweet deals that are still available, including for Caliber's youth camps. These are underway right now. There's one more date available for the month of June next week. That's Monday the 29th. And then also there are six openings in July. And you can get all of the information on our website. These are for ages 8 to 12. And the camp is 2 days, 10 a.m. to 2 p.m. each day. And lunch is provided. 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And our news headlines for you this morning. Secretary of State Rubio traveled to the Middle East yesterday to meet with leaders of our Gulf allies amid the ongoing peace talks with Iran. U.S. sends search and rescue teams and other resources to Venezuela to help in the response to the powerful and deadly earthquake there. U.S. Supreme Court upholds two key Trump administration immigration policies. National Park Service confirms the liner in the reflecting pool was vandalized, cut with a knife, and six suspects earlier this week have been charged. Florida's alligator Alcatraz closes permanently after holding thousands of illegal immigrant detainees over the past year. The Federal Drug Enforcement Agency asks the DOJ's Inspector General to investigate claims that the DEA agents allowed hundreds of thousands of fentanyl pills to hit the streets of New Mexico, mainly here in Albuquerque. The treasurer for the New Mexico GOP, the 54-year-old Kimberly Skaggs, is charged in a fatal hit-and-run that happened earlier this week down in Las Cruces. Sandoval County declares a state of emergency due to McCully Springs fire in the Jemez Mountains. A 73-year-old Illinois man is now in New Mexico. He is charged with a 1983 cold case murder here in Albuquerque, and he is being held until trial. APD arrests a man accused of killing his girlfriend last weekend in southeast Albuquerque. An Albuquerque man convicted of child abuse is sentenced to 3 years in prison, and Bernalillo County to send unpaid speed camera fines to collection agencies. In sports, World Cup last night in L.A., USA wraps up group play with a 3-2 loss to Turkey. The next game is the knockout round for Team USA next Wednesday at the 49ers Stadium in Santa Clara, California. They'll be playing Bosnia. And baseball, the Isotopes beat Salt Lake yesterday afternoon, a matinee. 8-1 was the final there. Those are your headlines at 7:53 here on News Radio KKOB.
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12: Oh, weed.
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3: All right, the Albuquerque Concert Band and their summer concert series is now underway. Their next show will be coming up next Wednesday on July 1st. Then they'll have two more concerts in July and then one on Wednesday, August 12th, to wrap things up. And both Steve Sobolik and Jim Keen are here to talk about the Albuquerque Band and the concert series. And Jim Keen is their conductor. And he actually at one time was also the conductor of the U.S. Army Field Band as well and performed for six U.S. presidents. So we'll talk to Jim and also Steve coming up after the news at 8 o'clock. But right now it's 7:57. Here's Candy Cruz with an update on traffic.
7: One accident westbound on Paseo, halfway between Jefferson and Edith. Most of our traffic's going eastbound, so we're just seeing a little bit of extra congestion there. You also have a disabled vehicle on northbound I-25 approaching the Paseo exit ramp. That's blocking off your right lane, and the traffic lights are out at Central and Juan Tabo. Expect that to cause extra delays, and remember to treat it just like a four-way stop. I'm Candy Cruz with KKOB Traffic, every 10 minutes on the 7s. If you see an accident, call the Traffic Tracker Hotline, 505-767-9167. I'm Candy Cruz from the 96.3 News Radio KKOB Traffic Center.
8: Today starts sunny and mild, but clouds build and showers and storms develop in the afternoon. 92 Albuquerque, 84 Santa Fe. Grab that umbrella if you're stepping out. We have some storms possible tonight until about 9 p.m. 63 Albuquerque, 59 Santa Fe. Saturday, we will dial up the heat again with highs topping out above average, starting off another hot and dry weekend. 96 Albuquerque, 88 Santa Fe. I'm meteorologist Olga Breeze for KOAT7.
3: Here in Albuquerque, we do have mostly clear skies. The temperature is 67 degrees at 63 in Rio Rancho, and it's also 63 degrees this morning up in Santa Fe. Stay tuned for the news that is coming up next here on 96.3 News Radio KKOB.
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18: From ABC News, I'm Sherry Preston. An international aid effort has been mobilized trying to get more help to Venezuela. The death toll has risen to 589 people at least following this week's double earthquakes. ABC's Victor Oquendo says thousands have been injured and thousands more still missing.
19: As many as 25,000 still unaccounted for, as experts warn the death toll could ultimately top 10,000. New aerial footage capturing the extent of the devastation. High rises leveled. Blocks upon blocks reduced to debris.
18: Acting Venezuelan President Delcy Rodriguez says rescue crews are working tirelessly to try to get those who are still trapped. The earthquakes were among the strongest to hit Venezuela in over a century. President Trump's former National Security Advisor John Bolton is in a federal court in Maryland right now. He is expected to be pleading guilty to mishandling classified information. There are more than 36 wildfires burning in 12 states, including Utah, where every county is experiencing drought.
20: In Utah, the Cottonwood Fire has scorched more than 70,000 acres, prompting evacuations for hundreds of people and burning down a popular ski lodge, the Eagle Point. Now, local, state, and federal agencies are all on hand trying to keep it from threatening neighborhoods. And the Iron Fire has also burnt more than 40,000 acres.
18: That's ABC's Trevor Ault. The cost of electronics, including laptops from Apple and Microsoft and video game consoles from Nintendo and Xbox, going up. The reason? The AI chips needed to run them.
22: Computer chips are in pretty much every device we use every day. Think TVs, speakers, smartwatches, appliances, even cars. So far, iPhone prices are not going up, but one analyst tells me that if this shortage of components does not improve, this is really just the tip of the iceberg for other price hikes later this year.
18: ABC's Elizabeth Schulze, AAA, thinks 72 million Americans will be on the roads over the 4th of July holiday. 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
33: 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It's 8:02 on this Friday, the 26th of June, 2026. 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Right now in Albuquerque, 62 degrees at the Sunport, 65 here in downtown. The high today, 92. Santa Fe, 62, and a high today of 83. Good chance of some showers up in Santa Fe today. A slight chance down here in the Albuquerque metro area. A judge has ruled that Charlie Brown will remain in custody while his case proceeds through the judicial process. Investigators have brought Brown back to Albuquerque from Illinois as they believe he is responsible for the November 11th, 1983 murder of 71-year-old Agnes Tybo here in Albuquerque. Tybo was staying at a motel on Central Avenue when she was killed. Her purse was found in a dump truck parked in the motel's parking lot. Now, the DNA evidence linked Brown to the crime and he was extradited from Illinois. He's now at the Metropolitan Detention Center, and a judge ruled that he will now remain in custody until his trial. On Wednesday, a group of volunteers led by Sophia Stevens with the City of Albuquerque Open Space Division has taken advantage of the dried-up Rio Grande riverbed to clean up the area. KKOB's Michael Carlisle with more.
0: Stevens said they found a tire, a suitcase, a traffic sign, and other items. In order to respect the Rio Grande in its current state, the city's Open Space Division is encouraging people to stay off the riverbed and stay on the trails. Part of the reason is they don't want to cause damage or erosion to any of the soils in the area. Bureau of Reclamation data shows the Rio Grande stopped charting measurable flow in Albuquerque on June 4th. Last year, it was around July 16th. Michael Carlisle, News Radio KKOB.
33: Meanwhile, up in Las Vegas, New Mexico, they've implemented Stage 2 water conservation measures. They remain in place until further notice. City officials say the restrictions are designed to reduce water consumption while maintaining essential services for residents. KKOB's Mike Gabo with more.
2: Those with even-numbered addresses may water on Mondays and Fridays, while those with odd-numbered addresses may irrigate on Tuesdays and Saturdays. Watering only permitted between 6 a.m. and 7 a.m. or from 8 p.m. until 9 p.m. Swimming pools, spas, and hot tubs that were filled before Stage 1 conservation measures were enacted may not be refilled to compensate for water loss through evaporation, splashing, or leaks. And restaurants also required to conserve water by serving drinking water only when specifically requested by customers. The city has also limited the use of water from fire hydrants to firefighting operations and other activities deemed necessary to protect public health, safety, and welfare. Mike Gabin, News Radio, KKOB.
33: KKOB News Time, 8:05. A federal judge in New Mexico here in New Mexico has ruled the U.S. government can deposit money into a court as part of a plan to seize land from the Catholic diocese in Las Cruces. Federal Judge Kenneth Gonzalez has ruled a lawsuit by the diocese against the Trump administration's decision to take about 14 acres of its property at Mount Cristo Rey in Sunland Park can go ahead. Attorneys for the diocese argue the government's desire to take the property without judicial review infringes on the right to the free exercise of religion. The federal government has sought to use eminent domain to seize about 14.2 acres of land consisting of Mount Cristo Rey and the nearby area. In exchange, the administration has determined that the just compensation for the land is $183,000. On Sunday, a pilgrimage with the Diocese of Las Cruces and the Diocese of El Paso will be happening up Mount Cristo Rey in order to have a mass as well as a protest against the eminent domain decision by the Trump administration to try to take the property. Coming up, more of the Morning Show with Bob and Candy. The news is brought to you by your New Mexico Honda dealers. Traffic is also coming up next. Right now in Belen, it's 66 degrees, 63 in Los Lunas, and Rio Rancho coming in at 65. Up in Santa Fe at 62, and 62 at the airport here in Albuquerque. I'm Sultan Chani Salcedo, 96.3 News Radio, KKOB.
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3: 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Bob Clark with you here on 96.3 News Radio, KKOB, the Albuquerque Concert Band, which has been around about 60 years. Their summer concert series is underway right now, and they have a very special concert coming up next Wednesday at the Balloon Museum out of Balloon Fiesta Park. We'll get you the details on that. We'll talk with the band president and trumpet player, Steve Stobelik, and then also the conductor of the Albuquerque Concert Band, Jim Keane. They'll join us in just a moment. But first, let's get an update on traffic and weather together every 10 minutes here on News Radio KKOB. Candy Cruz, how's rush hour looking right now, Candy?
6: It's really not too bad. You've got a minor crash on westbound Paseo. It's halfway between Jefferson and Edith. Most of our traffic's going eastbound, so this is just causing slight congestion. You also have a disabled vehicle on I-25 northbound approaching the Paseo exit. That's blocking off your right lane, and the traffic lights are out at Central and Juan Thibault, so expect those delays and treat it just like a four-way stop. I'm Candy Cruz with KKOB Traffic every 10 minutes on the 7s. If you see an accident, call the Traffic Tracker Hotline, 505-767-9167. I'm Candy Cruz from the 96.3 News Radio KKOB Traffic Center.
7: Today starts sunny and mild, but clouds build and showers and storms develop in the afternoon. 92 Albuquerque, 84 Santa Fe. Grab that umbrella if you're stepping out. We have some storms possible tonight until about 9 p.m. 63 Albuquerque, 59 Santa Fe. Saturday, we will dial up the heat again with highs topping out above average, starting off another hot and dry weekend. 96 Albuquerque, 88 Santa Fe. I'm meteorologist Olga Breeze for KOAT7.
3: Here in Albuquerque right now, we do have a temperature of 67 degrees. It's 64 in Rio Rancho, and 63 is the temperature right now up in Santa Fe.
15: 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Bob Clark.
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3: Albuquerque concert band Bob Clark, along with Dale Cornelius, our producer, Candy Cruz Traffic, 96.3 News Radio KKOB. And the Albuquerque concert band has been around about 60 years, and their 2026 summer concert series is underway right now. They perform out at the Balloon Museum at Balloon Fiesta Park. And coming up next Wednesday, July 1st, is their special concert to celebrate 250th anniversary of our nation's birth. And joining us now here on the show to talk about the concert band and the concert's coming up next week and also the rest of the summer. Steve Sobolik, who is the current president of the Albuquerque Concert Band, trumpet player, and you've been with the group for what, 40 years?
11: For 40 years now,
3: my
11: yes.
3: My goodness. What, did you join when you were 7 or 8?
11: I mean, I was pretty young, yeah.
3: Yes. Maybe not quite that young.
11: Not quite that young, no.
3: And then also Jim Keene is with us, and he is the conductor of the Albuquerque Concert Band, who has quite a backstory himself. He's won a Grammy and an Emmy as conductor of the U.S. Army

0: worked at Sandia Labs for 38 years, but this has always been my avocation, playing trumpet. And so all these people get together, who we loved playing music, we loved to perform in front of people, and so we've been doing this for a long time. We have a concert series in the summer, like you mentioned, where we play it at the Balloon Museum and at the New Mexico Veterans Memorial. We also have a concert series in the fall, in the winter, in spring, where we play primarily at El Dorado High School. We have an annual Christmas concert over at the Chemo, and all of our concerts are free admission. So it's a great opportunity for families to get together to listen to some great music.
1: And 70 members. That you guys must generate an incredible sound.
0: We'd like to think so. Yes. We don't need amplification.
1: Yeah, it helps keep the cost down.
0: That's right, yes.
1: It keeps the road crew a little smaller for you as well. So, obviously it's not unusual for a lot of young kids to take a music lesson at some point, pick up an instrument. Sometimes it doesn't stick, but obviously the trumpet did for you. Why?
0: I just love it. I mean, it's, like I said, I'm a retired engineer, so the left brain thing had that working in my career.
1: But the trumpet was your choice from the very beginning.
0: From the very beginning, yeah. I started playing when I was 12 years old and loved it during high school. Took a break during college because it just interfered with the studies. But once I moved here to Albuquerque, I learned about the band shortly after I moved here, joined it immediately, and have just loved performing ever since then.
1: Absolutely. So. And Jim Keane's the conductor. And Jim, you haven't been with the band 40 years like like Steve has, but just a couple of years after being in the Army for 31 and spent 15 years as the conductor for the U.S. Army Field Band. Tell us a little bit about that experience, especially when you had the opportunity to perform in front of current and former presidents.
2: Sure. I was with the Army Bands program, and so I ran a group called the U.S. Army Chorus in Washington, D.C., and the Army Strings and the Army Orchestra, and we regularly played at the White House and for dignitaries and for different leaders from around the world whenever we were hosting some, international people.
1: Now,
2: so it's pretty cool.
1: In that moment,
2: yeah.
1: I mean, does the gravity and the honor of being able to perform there at the White House for presidents and dignitaries, do you kind of have a sense of it at that moment, or is it something upon reflection where you look back and you're like, man, what a lucky guy I was?
2: No, each time you're in those situations, it's special. Every minute is great. You understand kind of what you're doing and who you're representing. It's pretty profound, really cool.
1: Okay, so now how did you end up joining the Albuquerque band as the conductor? I'm sure when they saw your resume, they're like, you're qualified.
2: I came back after being away from Albuquerque. I'm born and raised in Albuquerque, graduate of UNM. And I came back to Albuquerque to be with family and friends and, left Washington, D.C. And when I looked for opportunities to conduct, this was the Albuquerque Concert Band. It was the right name. And I said, let's see if they're interested. And I know that there was an opportunity. So, I was glad to become their music director and work with them.
1: Now, were you familiar at all with the Albuquerque Concert Band before you reached out to them about being the conductor?
2: I had never seen their performances. I remember, though, a friend of mine that went every year to the Chemo Theater for the holiday concert, and they said it was just fabulous. And so that's kind of what sold me, is the second, a friend said, hey, you should check them out. So I did.
1: So the first time that you work and you're standing before the Albuquerque Concert Band at rehearsal as the conductor, what were you thinking when you were hearing their performance?
2: Yeah, it was great. I mean, I thought the neat thing about the Albuquerque Concert Band is it truly is a community concert band. So you get all ages, backgrounds, as Steve talked about. You have scientists and you have music educators, and they're all there for a common purpose. And, there can't be a better reason to do what we do, and that is just to create music together for the public.
1: Okay. So the concert series, they have four concerts left for the summer concert series, and the special one coming up next week on July 1st. We'll talk about that with Steve and Jim in just a moment. But right now it's 8:17. Let's get another update on traffic and weather together every 10 minutes here on News Radio KKOB.
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5: Well, we have a new accident involving a dog. Eastbound I-40.

0: approaching the river right now. Your left and your center lanes are blocked off. We've already got a backup past Coors. Also, a disabled vehicle northbound I-25 at the Paseo exit. That's blocking your right lane. And the traffic lights are out at Central and Juan Tabo. Watch for delays there and treat that like a four-way stop. I'm Candy Cruz with KKOB traffic every 10 minutes on the 7s. If you see an accident, call the Traffic Tracker Hotline, 505-767-9167. I'm Candy Cruz from the 96.3 News Radio KKOB Traffic Center.
1: Today starts sunny and mild, but clouds build and showers and storms develop in the afternoon. 92 Albuquerque, 84 Santa Fe. Grab that umbrella if you're stepping out. We have some storms possible tonight until about 9 p.m. 63 Albuquerque, 59 Santa Fe. Saturday, we will dial up the heat again with highs topping out above average, starting off another hot and dry weekend. 96 Albuquerque, 88 Santa Fe. I'm meteorologist Olga Breeze for KOAT7.
2: Here in Albuquerque, we do have sunny skies. The temperature is 69 degrees. It is 64 in Rio Rancho, and it's also 64 degrees up in Santa Fe. All right, the Albuquerque Concert Band's been around 60 years, and in studio with us, our guest Steve Sobolik, who is the current president of the band, a trumpet player in the band for 40 years, and Jim Keen, the last couple of years, the conductor, after serving 31 years in the Army and 15 years as the conductor for the U.S. Army Field Band, performing at the White House in front of foreign dignitaries and current and former presidents as well. So you have four concerts left in the summer concert series. Wednesday, August 12th, we'll wrap it up at the New Mexico Veterans Memorial, and then the other two concerts at the museum on Wednesday, July 29th and Wednesday, July 15th, next Wednesday, July 1st. So, Steve, tell us about this concert and what people can expect.
3: Exactly. So this concert will be at the New Mexico Veterans Memorial, which is a fabulous concert venue. It's got a covered amphitheater, so the audience is in the shade, and you've got the background of the Sandy Mountains behind the band, and we sound terrific there. So it's a great venue to come to. Of course, it's July 1st. It's right before the 250th anniversary of our country. So this is a special patriotic concert. We're pulling out all the stops as far as all the patriotic music goes. It's going to be a lot of fun. We encourage everybody to bring wear their red, white, and blue festoonery and come all ready to celebrate the country. It's going to be a really fun affair. So do you want
2: And thanks for clarifying that, because I wanted to make sure people understand, because I did mention a couple of times the Balloon Museum, and you do perform some of your concerts there, but again, next Wednesday is at the New Mexico Veterans Memorial, which certainly makes sense for July 4th.
3: Absolutely, yes. We definitely wanted to have it there for July 4th. Yes.
2: All right. Maestro, tell us about the band's rehearsal leading up to the show next Wednesday and what people can expect.
4: Oh, glad you called me Maestro. That is exactly how I like to be addressed, for sure. We have been, performing patriotic music is something that is, it's easy to get to your audience. You can go there kind of ambivalent, thinking, well, I'm just going to go see a concert and hope it's not too hot, and where am I going to sit, and I'm hungry, and you start hearing the music and America the Beautiful.
2: Yeah.
4: And it's from the first notes you feel patriotism, and especially from a group like the Albuquerque Concert Band. So couldn't be a better venue, truly beautiful, at the New Mexico Veterans Memorial. We couldn't be more proud to celebrate with New Mexicans.
2: You're right. I mean, obviously, any performance like this in and around July 4th every year can give you chills, but especially with the 250th anniversary and birthday of our nation next week.
4: It's something that's really great, and we don't take that for granted.
2: Really. Absolutely.
4: Neat way to celebrate.
2: And Steve, one more thing with you. I know you mentioned at this venue specifically, you guys, we sound great there. It's like, my hunch is you could probably play at the Big Eye and you would sound great. So what is it specifically about this setup at the memorial that really, that you think really makes a big difference?
3: Well, but between the covered amphitheater, which we're pointed directly at it,
2: gotcha.
3: So it kind of catches all the sound.
2: Gotcha.
3: And so when you have that environment, the acoustics are great. The band the sound permeates everything where the audience is sitting, and that's what makes that place particularly special. And then, of course, it's at the Veterans Memorial, which it's more than just the amphitheater.
2: Yes.
3: You've got all the other exhibits there, the other memorials to veterans. You've got We've been spending some time there at the little museum they have there, which is really a terrific little museum. And it has
2: a lot of people can show up early before the performance at 7 and go through the museum.
3: Absolutely, yes.
2: Make an evening of it.
3: You bet, yeah.
2: Absolutely. All right, Steve Sobolik and also Jim Keane, maestro, the conductor of the Albuquerque Concert Band. And again, the concert is next Wednesday at 7 p.m. at the New Mexico Veterans Memorial. You can get information on all of the other summer concerts and the other concert series that you have coming up in the fall and the winter, as well. Go to their website, abqband.org. Jim and Steve, thank you both for coming in.
3: Thank you very much.
2: Appreciate it.
4: Thanks, Bob.
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2: All right, 8:26 is the time this morning. It's not just Friday. It is a Rio Grande Foundation Friday. So Pauly G, Paul Gessing, will be our guest today coming up in studio in the 9 o'clock hour.
0: Awesome.
2: And our thanks again to Steve Sobolik and Jim Keane. Maestro, joining us to talk about the Albuquerque Concert Band and their performance coming up next Wednesday, July 1st at the New Mexico Veterans Memorial here in Albuquerque, Louisiana and Gibson. Show will start at 7 o'clock, and you can get more information at abqband.org. So that sounds like a 70-piece band.
0: That's amazing.
2: Man, they can wail, I bet. They probably sound absolutely fantastic.
0: Right.
2: And then, of course, Steve explained why at the venue, specifically at the Veterans Memorial in the concert shell, the band shell there, how it makes them sound even better.
0: Right. That's got to be just so majestic.
2: And just in case you're wondering, before we went on the air with Steve and Jim, I did ask Jim, the conductor, what a backstory he has, too.
0: Yeah.
2: The honor of performing at the White House for 15 years as the conductor of the U.S. Army Field Band and performing in front of presidents and foreign dignitaries and other world leaders. Man, what a moment. What every one of those moments must have been. Right. But I did jokingly ask him, do you prefer to be called Maestro? And he started laughing, and he knew exactly what I was talking about. Familiar with that Seinfeld episode. And I said, even in social situations? He goes, absolutely.
11: That is so good.
2: Let's get an update on traffic now. Here's Candy Cruz. Awesome. You're on 96.3 News Radio, so KKOV. Fun.
0: Okay, we've got a new crash involving a dog. Eastbound I-40 approaching the river. That does have your left and your center lane blocked off. We are seeing a backup past Coors. Also, a disabled vehicle, I-25 northbound at the Paseo exit. That's blocking off your right lane. And then the traffic lights are out right now at Central and Juan Tabo, so that's causing delays. Remember to treat it like a four-way stop. I'm Candy Cruz with KKOB Traffic every 10 minutes on the 7s.
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1: Today starts sunny and mild, but clouds build and showers and storms develop in the afternoon. 92 Albuquerque, 84 Santa Fe. We have some storms possible tonight until about 9 p.m. 63 Albuquerque, 59 Santa Fe. I'm meteorologist Olga Breeze for KOAT7.
2: Here in Albuquerque right now, we do have a temperature this morning of 69 degrees. It's 64 in Rio Rancho, and 65 is the temperature in Santa Fe. 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
15: 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Here is the latest news from 96.3 News Radio KKOB, brought to you by your New Mexico Honda dealers. Right now in Albuquerque, we have a temperature of 65 degrees here in downtown. It's 62 at the airport. The high today, 92. Santa Fe at 62, and the high today of 83. Good chance of some rain up in Santa Fe. And here's some also chances here in Albuquerque with the afternoon possibility of some showers. We're still trying to get more details regarding a shooting that happened in Rio Riva County yesterday near Chimayon off of Highway 76. Apparently, Rio Arriba County Sheriff's Office deputies were involved in the shooting. A suspect is dead following that shooting. Deputies are told that they are they're okay, but the New Mexico State Police is now the one investigating the shooting, and more details have not yet been released so far this morning regarding that incident. Here locally, a man convicted of sexually abusing a 9-year-old girl will be facing up to 21 years in prison. Yesterday afternoon, a jury convicted Stephen Dimas of three counts of criminal sexual contact of a minor under the age of 13 and one count of intimidation of a witness. The victim was 9 years old at the time of the abuse and knew Dimas. He threatened her and told her not to tell anyone. He now is in jail and awaiting sentence, which has not been set as of today. Members of the New Mexico congressional delegation are asking DEA Administrator Terry Cole to provide immediate information on the agency's latest effort to combat fentanyl trafficking here in New Mexico after an Associated Press report that stated that hundreds of thousands of fentanyl pills were allowed to be brought into the state, especially in the Albuquerque area, in order to make arrests of those involved in the trafficking organizations. In a letter sent to Cole, who was appointed in July 2025, the delegation is asking the DEA to answer a series of questions within the next 30 days, including how many arrests were made in New Mexico and what was the justification to allow the drugs to enter the state instead of making the seizures of the drugs. The DEA has said they are now asking the agency's inspector general to look into the allegations made by a whistleblower, which led to the Associated Press story. Bernalillo County are now announcing that they're going to be referring unresolved automated speed enforcement citations, or those speed tickets that the speed traffic cameras pick up, to its authorized collections partner, Municipal Collection of America, or MCOA, within the next 2 weeks. The referral process provides an additional opportunity for citation recipients to resolve their outstanding notices that they may not have received or reviewed during the address changes or other circumstances. Anyone with citations and collections will work directly with MCOA, and the county reports that you can pay the amount in full. A payment plan can also be set up, and submission of qualifying documentation to prove you did not own the vehicle at the time of the infraction. You need to prove that in order to have that waived. In order to avoid any possible confusion and avoid any scams, the legitimate collection notice is going to be by mail, certified mail, and if there is no answer, then they will be making phone calls in order to avoid any text messages or any sort of emails that you might be getting. As we all know, there have been plenty of scam situations around the state and around the country, and they're trying to make sure that people do not fall prey to that. Now it's time for sports with Jeff and the Sports Animal.
16: I'm Jeff Symbieta with your Sports Animal Short, brought to you by Sandia Resort and Casino. World Cup in Los Angeles yesterday. Team USA loses to Turkey, a 3-2. A last-second goal by Kanayan of Turkey was the difference. The Americans, however, knew before the match that they were moving on. They knew before they had won their group. 9 substitutions in the starting lineup for the Americans, who played a lot of reserves. Christian Pulisic did play for the first time in the World Cup for Team USA, who will next play in knockout round against Bosnia and Herzegovina. That'll be Wednesday in Santa Clara. Isotopes had a day game yesterday. They beat Salt Lake 8-1 at the ballpark. Same two teams tonight on the Sports Animal. And the WNBA has suspended Phoenix's Alyssa Thomas for her fist to the neck of Caitlin Clark. Thomas wasn't called for a foul on the play, but upon post-game review, the WNBA issued her a flagrant foul and a penalty of suspension. Want more? We're talking sports. On 95.9 FM and AM 610, the Sports Animal, I'm Jeff Symbieta.
15: Okay, Jeff, thanks a lot. The news brought to you by your New Mexico Honda dealers. The morning show with Bob and Candy continues. We have a traffic report still coming up in just a minute. Right now, up in Los Alamos, it's 66 degrees. 66 also down in Belen right now, 62 in Santa Fe, 65 in Rio Rancho, and downtown Albuquerque coming in at 65. At 8:35, you're up to date. I'm Sultan Chani Salcedo, 96.3 News Radio, KKOB.
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2: Where have I seen this before? Bob Clark, along with Dale Cornelius, Zoltan of the Newsroom, Candy Cruz, Traffic, 96.3 News Radio, KKOB. By the way, Thanksgiving later this year, I'm going to volunteer to the family that I'll bring the turkey. And I also wonder if KKOB, are we going to do a third annual turkey drop out at Winrock next year? Hopefully we will. The old WKRP and their turkey.
18: Oh, wow.
2: drop.
18: Turkey.
2: So one of my headlines that we've been reading this morning, Bernalillo County has decided that for the people who are not paying their speeding fines, their speeding camera fines, and, you know, we talk about how the city, it's about 50% unpaid. I think it's even worse for the county. I think they were, last I saw, they were up to around 60% of the speed camera tickets issued with their six cameras are going unpaid. So they're sending these unpaid fines off to the collection agency. Where have I heard that before? Who did that once before? Oh, the city of Albuquerque tried that.
0: Right.
2: About a decade ago, when they got rid of the red camera program, a few years later, they realized they still had $11 million in unpaid traffic fines. So the city council voted, or no, the city council didn't vote. The city said, okay, what we're going to do now is we're going to send all of these unpaid fines to collections agencies and call these people and try to get them to pay their fines. And, of course, that didn't work. So they ended up just writing off. The city council voted, I think it was in 2017, to just write off the $11 million in unpaid traffic fines. Because, first off, a collection agency has no authority to force you to pay a ticket that you can claim, I never received it.
0: Right.
2: Never got it. In fact, I had a friend in that first round of red light cameras who got a ticket. He decided not to pay it. Years later, he gets a call from the collection agency. He goes, I have no idea what you're talking about. Oh, well, you did. No, I have no idea what you're talking about. And he just hung up on him.
0: Yep.
2: And he did that every single time they called. I have no idea what you're talking about. I never received any ticket in the mail that I didn't pay. And what's the collection? What's the person on the other end of the line supposed to say?
0: Right.
2: Okay. Then the other thing is, and this is, I didn't realize this at first, but I was told by someone that said if they threaten you with reporting it to your credit report, so it'll ding your credit, that's only for contracted debt. In other words, if you sign your mortgage and don't pay it, you sign your auto loan and don't pay it, you apply and sign for a credit card that you don't pay, those are contracted debts that obviously can be reported to your credit rating and your credit report and ding your credit. Apparently, these camera citation fines don't fall into that category. At least that's what I was told. So
18: I was just going to ask if that was
2: going on. No, so I don't even know. I mean, that's not even something that they can report to a credit rating, to a credit bureau to put on your credit. So, I mean, the city of Albuquerque tried this and it failed miserably. But now county, the Bernalillo County is, that's what we're going to do. We're going to send your unpaid fines to the collection agency. And they'll just hound you. And they start to berate you after a while, too. And people were getting upset about that. So
0: we don't take kindly to berating here.
2: Good luck to Bernalillo County and getting those unpaid traffic. You're never going to see that money. You're never going to see that money. I mean, for the people who are intentionally not paying it, there's no way you can force them to pay.
0: They never
2: will. None whatsoever. Let's get an update on traffic. Here's Candy Cruz.
0: Well, we have a new accident reported at Tramway in Montgomery. We're seeing delays mostly going northbound. You also have that crash involving the dog. Eastbound I-40 approaching the river. That is blocking your left and your center lane. We do still show a backup past Coors, and the traffic lights are out at Central and Wantabo, so watch for delays there and treat that just like a four-way stop. I'm Candy Cruz with KKOB Traffic every 10 minutes on the 7s.
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0: If you see an accident, call the Traffic Tracker Hotline, 505-767-9167. 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
1: Today starts sunny and mild, but clouds build and showers and storms develop in the afternoon. 92 Albuquerque, 84 Santa Fe. Grab that umbrella if you're stepping out. We have some storms possible tonight until about 9 p.m. 63 Albuquerque, 59 Santa Fe. Saturday, we will dial up the heat again with highs topping out above average, starting off another hot and dry weekend. 96 Albuquerque, 88 Santa Fe. I'm meteorologist Olga Breeze for KOAT7.
2: Here in Albuquerque, we do have a temperature this morning with clear skies of 67 degrees at 65 in Rio Rancho, and it's 66. That's the temperature right now up in Santa Fe. It's 8:41 here on 96.3 News Radio KKOB.
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2: Hi, everybody. 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
2: Small world, Bob Clark, along with Dale Cornelius, Zoltan in the newsroom, Candy Cruz traffic, 96.3 News Radio KKOB. So earlier this hour, when we had Steve Zobelik and Jim Keane from the Albuquerque Concert Band to talk about their summer concert series and the show coming up next Wednesday to celebrate our nation's 250th birthday at the New Mexico Veterans Memorial. That'll be at 7 o'clock that night. Talk about a small world. Zoltan, it turns out that you and Jim Keane, the conductor, you guys are old friends.
25: Well, we knew each other
2: in high school. So you date back to the high school days.
25: Yeah, he went to Rio Grande High School.
2: Okay.
25: He's a Rio Grande Raven.
2: Okay.
25: And I do remember... him doing a lot of performances, especially like at talent shows and stuff like that. He played the piano, I remember one time, and he did this segue of songs from Arthur's theme, the theme to Hill Street Blues, wow, the old TV show. It was all on the piano, and it was amazing. And so now that I put everything together.
2: Well, yeah, you were telling me. Yeah. You were telling me that while he was on the air with us, it wasn't quite clicking with you yet.
25: But not at first.
2: But when they were done,
25: yeah,
2: BV was going to show them out, and I guess he said, hey, before we head out, I want to go over to the newsroom and say hi to Zoltan.
25: Yeah.
2: And then, and that's when it was like, oh, okay.
25: Oh, my God. Yes. Amazing story. Amazing story. So congratulations to Jay. He's, I mean, he was amazing back then. I'm not even surprised that it's his life and his career is going the way it is.
2: It's, oh, that, it's and awesome. It's it's fantastic that after his service in the Army and spending 15 years as the conductor of the U.S. Army Field Band, that's performing incredible. At the White House many times. Mm-hmm. He came back to Albuquerque, and it ends up now the conductor the past couple of years with the Albuquerque Concert Band.
25: Wow.
2: And an old friend of Zoltan's from high school. Do you still have your yearbook?
25: Yeah. Oh, yeah. I have all my all four-year yearbook.
2: Well, let's. I'd like to see Jim's senior photo. And, of course, we'd also like to see your Zoltan.
25: Oh, yeah. No, that part of the – I think that page got ripped out. Somehow it's not there in the yearbook. Right.
2: Well, that's great, though.
25: It didn't get printed.
2: What a wonderful small world story.
25: Yeah, I mean, I was like, oh, my God. And all of a sudden, all these memories came back. And I that's one of the things I always, because I always have wanted to learn how to play the piano. And so I love listening to different piano tunes and, you know, of course, concertos and so forth. But when it comes to, like, music that has a lot of piano, like the Arthur's theme, like I said, the Christopher Cross songs, and
2: listen to you when it comes to music versatility. You just used the word concerto, and you were at a Shakira concert the other night in Dallas.
25: Yeah. If you listen to my Apple Music playlist, they are way from one extreme to the other.
2: Oh, it sounds like it.
25: Yeah. And then my daughter's a DJ in Austin, so you know that also doesn't helps a lot to get into.
2: I bet it was fun being there with your daughter to see Shakira in Dallas.
25: It was amazing show, and it was great.
2: Those hips don't lie. All right, let's get an update on traffic. Here's Candy Cruz.
0: Well, we got that new crash at Tramway and Montgomery. Right now, we're mostly seeing northbound delays. We've also got that big crash involving the dog on I-40 eastbound approaching the river. That's blocking off your left and your center lane. We do still show delays past Coors. And the traffic lights are out at Central and Juan Thibault. So watch for delays there. And remember to treat it like a four-way stop. I'm Candy Cruz with KKOB Traffic every 10 minutes on the 7s. If you see an accident, call the Traffic Tracker Hotline, 505-767-9167. I'm Candy Cruz from the 96.3 News Radio KKOB Traffic Center.
4: Today starts sunny and mild, but clouds build and showers and storms develop in the afternoon. 92 Albuquerque, 84 Santa Fe. We have some storms possible tonight until about 9 p.m. 63 Albuquerque, 59 Santa Fe. I'm meteorologist Olga Breeze for KOAT7.
2: Here in Albuquerque right now, we do have a temperature this morning with clear skies. It is 70 degrees right now in Albuquerque, 65 in Rio Rancho, and it's 66 in Santa Fe. It's 8:50. I want to go back to the speed camera tickets, because as we mentioned, Bernalillo County is going to start sending unpaid speed camera fines to collection agencies, and that was an utter failure when Albuquerque tried to do it a decade ago, so best of luck to Bernalillo County. But I do, you know, based on some text messages, I want to make it clear. I'm not encouraging people to not pay if they get a speed camera ticket. In fact, the few times I've received one over the years, I've always paid them. So I've never dealt, I've never not paid a speed camera ticket. So I'm not encouraging people to just ignore them. But some people do. A lot of people do. Some people might receive the envelope in the mail and think it's junk mail and just tear it up and throw it away. Because there is, it's not an envelope that comes with a marking Bernalillo County, City of Albuquerque.
0: Right.
2: It comes from their vendors that do this. So a lot of people, I think, just throw them away. And maybe if they find out later they did get a ticket, maybe they just pay it. Or you can contest it. But these are not criminal. These are civil citations. This is not like being pulled over by a police officer and getting a real citation. It's not something where if you don't pay it, then all of a sudden you get a summons from court. Or it ends up, you get your license suspended, and it hurts your insurance. That's right. Not how these work. These are civil citations, and if Bernalillo County thinks this is their I know how we'll get these people to pay their tickets. Now we'll send them to a collections agency.
0: Get in line, buddy.
2: It's not something that works, because you can't report this unpaid traffic citation to a credit, because that would be something that people would make people think twice. Maybe it's like, all right, well, if I don't pay this, then it's going to end up dinging my credit rating and my credit report, but an unpaid civil citation. It's not contracted debt.
0: Right.
2: And that's the big difference there when you're talking about that threat. They can't hold that over your head. They may try. You might hear that from a collections agency employee who calls you, but that's just not the way it works in the real world. 852 here on 96.3 News Radio KKOB.
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2: All right, Paul Gessig from the Rio Grande Foundation will be on with us in studio. Coming up on this Rio Grande Foundation Friday. Also, it's the eve of Duke's Retro Night out at the ballpark tomorrow night. So, of course, we keep getting a lot of requests. One more time.

0: awesome.
1: All right. That is absolutely fantastic.
2: Love that.
1: And that's they do play that. I don't know how often they. We might have played it more often here on the morning show than you'll hear it tomorrow night at the ballpark. But for Duke's Retro Night, I believe they play it when the team takes the field because they're also wearing, on Duke's Retro Night, they always wear the Duke's Retro jerseys as well. So they don the old Albuquerque Duke's logo.
2: That was the, they would play that at the beginning of the broadcasts of Albuquerque Duke's baseball on the radio.
1: Oh, yeah, you're going back to a time when Mike Roberts also was not just the voice of the Lobos, but he also did Duke's games. Oh,
2: yeah, then
1: during the summertime. And Jim Lawwell, I think, was the other guy that he worked with occasionally.
2: Dave Glass was...
1: Dave Glass also?
2: Yes. Uh-huh.
1: I remember him being his name in the booth. Now you're going way back there.
2: Yeah,
1: to the time.
2: Yeah. Oh, yeah.
1: Wow. So, anyway, the Dukes are home tonight, tomorrow, and then Sunday as well. And Sunday, it's an afternoon game at 1:35. All right, Paul Guessing coming up next, but first let's get a final check of traffic at 8:57. Here's Candy Cruz.
3: Oh, we've got two accidents right now. You've got that crash involving the dog, I-40 eastbound approaching the river, blocking your left and your center lane. We do still show delays past Coors. You've also got crash cleanup at Tramway in Montgomery, mostly northbound lanes affected there. And the traffic lights are out at Central and Juan Tabo. Expect to see delays and treat it just like a four-way stop. I'm Candy Cruz with KKOB Traffic every 10 minutes on the 7s. 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I'm Candy Cruz from the 96.3 News Radio KKOB Traffic Center.
4: Today starts sunny and mild, but clouds build and showers and storms develop in the afternoon. 92 Albuquerque, 84 Santa Fe. Grab that umbrella if you're stepping out. We have some storms possible tonight until about 9 p.m. 63 Albuquerque, 59 Santa Fe. Saturday, we will dial up the heat again with highs topping out above average, starting off another hot and dry weekend. 96 Albuquerque, 88 Santa Fe. I'm meteorologist Olga Breeze for KOAT 7.
1: Got a text message here and says, hey, I used to love the way Mike Roberts called you Babalu. Me too. This September, it'll be 10 years since Mike Roberts passing, and we still miss him. The news is next here on News Radio KKOB.
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7: ABC News. I'm Sherry Preston. Former National Security Advisor John Bolton has pleaded guilty to retaining classified documents. He was in a federal court today, says ABC National Correspondent Stephen Portnoy.
8: Asked by the judge whether he was in fact guilty of illegally retaining national security information, the former National Security Advisor said, "I am, Your Honor. I'm sorry for it." John Bolton had faced 18 counts, but he reached a deal with prosecutors to plead guilty to just one, related to emails he sent his wife and daughter containing top-secret information. As part of the agreement, prosecutors have pledged not to seek more than a 5-year prison sentence. Maryland-based federal judge Theodore Chuang will decide in late October.
7: President Trump insists the Strait of Hormuz is back open. An Iranian drone, however, struck a vessel in the waterway overnight. ABC News contributor and former senior Pentagon official Mick Mulroy saying...
9: The strait is not open. If Iran controls it, it's closed. And eventually, they will start charging some kind of fee, whether they call it a toll or environmental fee. It is the same, and that should be unacceptable.
7: The earthquake in Venezuela, leaving nearly 600 people dead and many more believed trapped.
0: A race against time in Venezuela as the death toll rises from those devastating back-to-back earthquakes. Hundreds still believed to be trapped. Emergency crews digging through mountains of concrete and twisted metal.
7: ABC's Victor Oquendo. A record number of travelers are expected this 4th of July holiday. Here's ABC Transportation Correspondent Gio Benitez.
10: The airports have been busy. The roads already busy as well. 4th of July travel, it is well underway, and it's expected to break records both in the air and on the ground. Major airlines, they're anticipating more passengers than ever before. So American is gearing up for 8 million flyers. More than that, between yesterday and July 6th, United saying 6 million will be flying the friendly skies.
7: Checking the markets, the Dow is up 32 points and the S&P is up 2. 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
11: Hot. I was in a wreck. I need a check.
12: 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I need a check.
13: 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I need a check.
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16: 444-4444. Carlos Williams, Benoist, Estimated, Engineering, 2711, Carl Abel, Northeast, Albuquerque.
2: Good morning, New Mexico. It's 9:02 on this Friday, the 26th of June, 2026. 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In Albuquerque right now, 68 degrees here in downtown, the high today, 92. Up in Santa Fe at 62, looking for a high of 83. Good chance of some showers up in Santa Fe today. And in Albuquerque, we do have a chance for some sprinkles later this afternoon. Well, the heavy rain that fell in the metro yesterday contributed to the fact that Albuquerque Fire Rescue had to rescue a person who was swept up in an arroyo. This happened around 5:30 in the afternoon. AFR receiving reports that someone was in the water near Carlisle and the Embudo North Diversion Channel. One person was rescued, and the crews were able to rescue the person thanks to the fact that another person had waved down a New Mexico State Police officer, and they used a piece of a fire hose to rescue the person from the water. By the time fire crews showed up, the person was already out, and the victim was assessed by AFR and taken to the local hospital. They continue to warn people to be aware of where you are and when the sudden rainstorms happen during the summer, especially during the monsoon season. KKOB News Time, 9:03. A Las Cruces couple is facing murder and child abuse charges in connection with a fight with a neighbor who was stabbed in front of his three children and later died. 37-year-old Aaron Noriega Salas and his wife, 33-year-old Erica Ortiz, were arrested in connection with the death of Guillermo Robledo, who authorities say was stabbed on the outskirts of Las Cruces after the altercation. Doñana County Sheriff's deputies responded to the stabbing and found Robledo lying on the ground with several stab wounds. He was flown to the hospital where he was pronounced dead. The city of Las Cruces saying that the air service, thanks to advanced air between Albuquerque and Las Cruces, will be discontinued starting June the 30th. The city said the route discontinuation happens because the city and the state rural air service enhancement grant has run out, and they are still trying to get more funding for the route to continue. An average of 6 people are apparently flying on each flight from Las Cruces to Albuquerque. Advanced Air's planes include small jets for private and semi-private flights. Advanced got $5 million in state subsidies and $600,000 in Las Cruces taxpayer funds since the route started back in January of 2023. And now it's time for sports with Jeff and the Sports Animal.
1: I'm Jeff Symbieta with your Sports Animal Short, brought to you by Sandia Resort and Casino. World Cup in Los Angeles yesterday. Team USA loses to Turkey 3-2. A last-second goal by Kanayan of Turkey was the difference. The Americans, however, knew before the match that they were moving on. They knew before they had won their group. 9 substitutions in the starting lineup for the Americans, who played a lot of reserves. Christian Pulisic did play for the first time in the World Cup for Team USA, who will next play in knockout round against Bosnia and Herzegovina. That'll be Wednesday in Santa Clara.
17: Isotopes opened or had a day game yesterday. They beat Salt Lake 8-1 at the ballpark. Same two teams tonight on the Sports Animal. And the WNBA has suspended Phoenix's Alyssa Thomas for her fist to the neck of Caitlin Clark. Thomas wasn't called for a foul on the play, but upon post-game review, the WNBA issued her a flagrant foul and a penalty of suspension. Want more? We're talking sports. On 95.9 FM and AM 610, the Sports Animal, I'm Jeff Symbieta.
2: Okay, Jeff, thanks a lot. Stand by for more with Bob Clark this morning, and we'll have another news update in about 30 minutes. Right now in Santa Fe, it's 62 degrees, Rio Rancho 66, 70 down in Belen, and it's 68 here in Albuquerque. I'm Sultan Chani Salcedo, 96.3 News Radio, KKOB.
4: Today starts sunny and mild, but clouds build and showers and storms develop in the afternoon. 92 Albuquerque, 84 Santa Fe. Grab that umbrella if you're stepping out. We have some storms possible tonight until about 9 p.m. 63 Albuquerque, 59 Santa Fe. Saturday, we will dial up the heat again with highs topping out above average, starting off another hot and dry weekend. 96 Albuquerque, 88 Santa Fe. I'm meteorologist Olga Breeze for KOAT7.
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1: Oh, it's not just Friday. It is a Rio Grande Foundation Friday. Bob Clark, along with our producer, Dale Cornelius. Our guest in studio with us from the Rio Grande Foundation, Paul Gessing. And he'll be on the show with us for the hour. If you have any questions or comments on any of the issues that we're discussing, you can send us a text message at 505-243-3333. Paul, it's good to see you. It's been a while.
17: Oh, the whole 24 hours.
1: Yes, exactly. But anyway, before we get into this, I do want to clarify something just in case I misspoke. I'm not sure, but I was going over the isotopes there at the end. We played the old Duke's Retro song, and I was talking about their games coming up tonight, 6:30, Saturday, 6:30, and then Sunday is an afternoon game, the Sunday game. Because last week, the Sunday game was at night, 6:05, but this Sunday, it's at 1:35 coming up. So I just wanted to make sure that was straight. And Paul, you were telling me that, you know, when we played the Dukes, the old Dukes jingle for Dukes Retro Night coming up tomorrow night at the ballpark, it brought back some memories for you, because even before you moved to Albuquerque, you got to some Dukes games over the years, including one time when you came to town for a wedding.
17: Yeah, well, just having visited here as a kid with family ties to Albuquerque over the years, definitely went to a few Dukes games, but the one that was most memorable was 1997, right at about 4th of July weekend in town for a wedding, and the guy is still living here, and he's the San Juan County manager.
1: Oh, wow.
17: So he's moved up the ranks, but we saw Paul Konerko, speaking of moving up the ranks, he was in his last year at the Dukes before he went on to ultimately fame for the Chicago White Sox as a very, very good player.
1: Yeah, and he was definitely one of the Dodgers' top prospects back then, but I believe you're correct. I think before he played, did he play at all with the Dodgers? But he ultimately was traded in a deal.
17: Well, I pulled up baseballreference.com because I always like to cite hard facts, and he did have a few cups of coffee with the Dodgers, 97 later on apparently, and 98 before he was
3: briefly in Cincinnati, and then long career with the Chicago White Sox.
1: So, absolutely.
3: Yeah.
1: Well, I've told this story before, but when I first moved to Albuquerque full-time in 90, I got here midsummer to work at KOB TV. So by the time I got my settled in, the Duke season was over. They used to wrap things up over Labor Day weekend back in the day in minor league baseball. But it was either the following year in 91 or a game I was at in 92. I showed up, and that day in the lineup for the Dukes, batting second, Raul Mondesi, batting third, Eric Karros, and then batting cleanup was Mike Piazza. That's not bad.
3: There's a reason the Dodgers win a lot of World Series and really play well, and one of them is their farm team.
1: And all three of them, and some along the way, went on to win Rookie of the Year as part of that streak where the Dodgers had five straight rookies of the year.
3: So. Unbelievable.
1: All right, well, how did the event go yesterday?
3: It was fantastic. We had a great event. Tim is really, really good. He's very engaging and funny and informative, of course. Glad to be a part of the celebration of America's 250th anniversary, especially with an event specifically around the Declaration of Independence and its importance.
1: And his book.
3: Yes.
1: And then

0: But Roswell, Artesia, Carlsbad, and then I figured, what the heck, let's go over to Clovis. And I didn't realize quite how far Clovis would be. And boy, that drive on 70 from the northern edge of Roswell over to, you actually go into Portales and Gerges' old stomping grounds there at Eastern New Mexico mm-hmm. University. But boy, that's a desolate drive until you get to Portales. But yeah, had a couple Rotary meetings, events that I spoke at, had several radio interviews, had our own kind of Liberty on the Rocks style event in Roswell. I have a board member who is going to be in the legislature next session. He's replacing Mark Murphy, State Rep Mark Murphy there. So he was very helpful in getting things organized and whatnot. So a lot of good events. And I told them Southeast New Mexico's on the menu this election in November. You better get your booties to the polls, so to speak. And they told me that Central New Mexico, Albuquerque, Santa Fe need to respect Southeast New Mexico and what they do for the state, even if they don't have quite the same cultural ties and political leanings that you have in Santa Fe and Albuquerque. We're all part of the same state, and that's just the way it is, and we all need to work together.
1: Well, and I think, you know, comments from Javier Martinez, Michelle mm-hmm. Lujan Grisham, even Raul Torres, our attorney general, they totally are missing the point about this whole annexation debate. Of course it's not going to happen.
0: Right.
1: That's not the point.
0: Mm-hmm.
1: The point is people in Southeast New Mexico are screaming for Santa Fe to start listening to them and start paying attention to them instead of just collecting all of the oil and gas money and then ignoring them. I'm sure the roads were in great condition down there.
0: You know, it's always kind of the same deal. Yeah. You go down there often enough and nothing really changes dramatically. If one road's paved, you're suddenly like, wow, this is really nice. This is great. But, you know, it's not the worst roads in New Mexico that I've ever driven on. It's not the best. Actually, the Clovis, the frustrating thing is that all the way from Clovis to Santa Rosa, it's basically two-lane roads. Yeah. And so you're driving on some fairly heavily traveled roads with trucks and stuff. And, you know, it's one of the few things you do now on the roads that you're like, okay, this is kind of dangerous because you're going around a big semi-truck on a two-lane road, and it's a good way to get your heart pumping.
1: Yeah. I mean, I'd love to know, and this is probably, I don't know how easy it would be to find, but I would love to count how many times and get a documentation of how many times Michelle Lujan Grisham's even been to Southeast New Mexico as the sitting governor. I know she was down there once in Roswell, and she was hanging out with one of the very few Democratic mayors in Southeast New Mexico, Tim Jennings.
0: Yeah.
1: And he still qualifies as what you would call a blue dog Democrat or a moderate Democrat. But that, I mean, she hasn't made many trips down there. That's for damn sure.
0: No, not relatively speaking. But if you think she's bad, just wait.
1: Oh, that's one of the great jokes from our mutual friend Darren White.
0: Yeah.
1: If Deb Holland's the next governor, she's going to make MLG look like Barry Goldwater.
0: There you go.
1: I love it.
0: Goldwater references, yes, in the opening segment here.
1: Absolutely. I'm sure you were in a pretty good mood on the drive down to Southeast New Mexico, because it was not long after the city council, for a second time in 4 months, put the kibosh on a proposed gross receipts tax increase.
0: Yeah, not long specifically. I left on Tuesday, and the council vote was on Monday evening. Thankfully, I'd signed up for the general comments, which got me out the door by 8:30 in the evening so I could at least get to bed, because it was a fairly early wake-up call on Tuesday morning. But, yeah, I'm thrilled still. Great victory to defeat that tax increase, because not only was the numbers of people in attendance testifying were vastly in our favor, which mm-hmm. almost never happens at a public event in Albuquerque or New Mexico, but we got bipartisan ideological persuasions to come over to our side, because, of course, famously, Brooke Besson, you know, kind of a Republican, so to speak, even though she's, you know, they're all nonpartisan. But we got Tammy Feeblecorn, and
1: Stephanie Tejas.
0: Yeah. And, you know, they're principled, I'll give them credit, they're principled progressives, because A, it's a regressive tax, and B, we all know that prices have gone up, and inflation's certainly not contained the way we would like it. And those folks are looking at it and say, why are we pouring even more of our money into the city of Albuquerque's coffers when
1: well,
0: it's grown so much?
1: And one of the other points that Councillor Tejas made during that debate, and again, there's no question, she's a far-left progressive.
0: Mm-hmm.
1: There's no doubt about that. But she brought up a point that I completely agree with. And the essence was, we've got a $1.5 billion budget.

0: Yeah.
1: In the city of Albuquerque. We, before we start raising taxes, we need to find out that we're spending the money we've got efficiently, and also look for other areas where we can use money that isn't being spent efficiently for projects around the city before we start raising taxes. I thought, you know what? Politically, we're not aligned, but I agree with her 100% on that.
0: Yeah, and hey, this is a unique city council in the sense that you have, I mean, depending on the issue, you have your conservative faction, you have your more liberal faction, but then you have some ideological kind of mishmash. And, of course, Clarissa Pena is kind of in that middle role typically, but it mixes and matches depending on the issue. And so I'm glad that they came over. And it was only a 5-4 victory on our side. Yeah. So it certainly wasn't resounding or overwhelming, but we'll take the W and, put the tax increase to bed for the time being. Hopefully they figure out where to get this $36 million or figure out a way to constrain the cost in the swimming pool, and we don't have to deal with tax increases at city council again in the next year or two.
1: And again, just to remind people, an increase in the gross receipts tax, they keep saying half a penny, you're barely going to notice it. And then you might think, well, how in the world is it expected to raise $113 million a year in new revenue if you're not even going to notice it? Because again, gross receipts taxes, it's tax pyramiding. So this is a tax increase that would have impacted production every step of the way. Supplier, manufacturer, and then, of course, when we buy the retailer at the register. So it is applied at multiple stages along the way, not just a sales tax at the point of purchase.
0: Yeah, and it really taxes businesses in some ways that if they move here, for example, they just are slapped upside the face. They don't know what they're dealing with because the GRT is not only a different tax, but it's enforced differently and it's dealt with differently. And so people who do business in other states and then come here and have to deal with the GRT, it's very confusing. And many, many people have come to me and said, when I started doing business here in Albuquerque or New Mexico, I didn't understand what I was dealing with the GRT and got caught up and this, that, and the other. And it can be a very painful and expensive experience to get right with tax and rev on some of these
1: issues. And this is why we've talked many times over the years about the need to totally reform our, get rid of gross receipts taxes. And if you want to go just to a straightforward sales tax, that would be a clean. And that's the way the overwhelming majority of states do it. I think we're one of only 4 or 5 states that still has a gross receipts tax style system.
0: The only state that has a similar gross receipts tax is Hawaii. A few states have maybe a sales tax and then a very, very tiny, like 0.25 or 1% true gross receipts tax. We are the only state.
1: More of a hybrid.
0: And our tax rate is way higher than Hawaii's even.
1: Yeah.
0: So it's a very, very harmful tax.
1: All right, we'll have more with Paul Gessing. It's 9:21 here on 96.3 News Radio KKOB.
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1: A 9:26 is the time this morning. Bob Clark, we continue now with Paul Gessing, president of the Rio Grande Foundation. Got this text message, and this is really a great perspective on it. You know, as we know that the main counselor who has really been pushing this is Brooke Besson, and mainly because she's looking to find money to complete the aquatic center at North Domingo Baca Park, which originally was going to be built for $17 million. Now it's $70 million because of add-ons and costs, of course, of construction going up. But, you know, one of the things that she said, it's a half a penny. You'll barely even notice it. This guy texts, he goes, oh, why doesn't the city cut our gross receipts tax by a half a penny? I'm sure they'll barely notice, too. I mean, that's a great point.
0: Excellent point, yeah. I mean, yeah, it does seem like a small amount if you say, oh, it's only half a penny. But when you do this tax over hundreds of thousands of transactions and people buying large items, dishwashers, refrigerators, you know, obviously not automobiles, it's not the tax on automobiles, but, you know, selling a house, the real estate agent uniquely with the gross receipts tax. All these taxes build up and they cause higher costs for everybody.
1: Yeah, and then I got a text message from a friend of mine too. He's like, and now we already explained how the GRT is a pyramiding tax where mm-hmm. it's applied at every single step along the way of production, if you will. So it really accumulates for our businesses. We, the customers, we still end up paying gross receipts tax once at the cash register when we buy something. But if we shift it to a straightforward sales tax, it would be the sales tax applied at the point of purchase, period.
0: Yeah, exactly.
1: That's it. It wouldn't be also applied at every other level along. So it really would be a much more business-friendly for New Mexico to have a straightforward sales tax instead of a gross receipts tax system.
0: And that's the hidden aspect. And I say that if you are somebody that writes your name on the fronts of checks, you really understand the gross receipts tax, especially if you're in a business like mine, even a nonprofit, but we're small enough that we're not hiring a ton of people. If you're hiring people, you don't see the gross receipts tax applied in the same way. If you're contracting with people, say, to produce a podcast or to host your website or to do other things, you are going to pay the GRT, your bookkeeper, your accountant, all of these things, GRT, GRT, and that's not applied in other states. So
1: exactly.
0: The business-to-business aspect is really where you're paying it.
1: Yeah, hear that, Wally? Anyway, before we get to the news real quick, and it doesn't always have to be a tax increase. And here's an example. The state legislature, did they raise taxes last year? No. They did pass a transportation bill, though, that raises dramatically the vehicle registration fees in New Mexico, and that goes into effect next Wednesday, and that's why I bring it up.
0: Well, I would say they did, and they also decoupled, although it's not technically a tax increase.
1: Yeah.
0: The Trump Big Beautiful Bill had decreases in the corporate income tax, and because of the legislature, and especially Senate Majority Leader Peter Wirth and his so-called leadership up in Santa Fe, he caused us to decouple from that. Otherwise, being a tax increase, now New Mexico is sitting at the same place, and other states are becoming more business-friendly because they've engaged with the federal policy.
1: See, there are plenty of ways of raising taxes without, quote-unquote, raising taxes. And the other decoupling aspect of New Mexico, too, is for those of you who earn tips, tax-free up to a certain amount for the federal return, but you had to put that money back in for the state return because the state of New Mexico is not recognizing the tax... tax-free for overtime, and what was the other one that went into effect from the Big Beautiful Bill this year as well? Oh, my goodness. Here I am. Well, I'll refresh my memory during the news.
0: All right.
1: And then I'll bring that up again after. More with Paul Gussing next year on News Radio, KKOB.
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14: 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Right now in Albuquerque, it's 70 degrees, looking for a high of 92. Santa Fe, 67 right now, looking for a high of 83. Chance for some showers up in Santa Fe this afternoon and evening, and we do have a slight chance of some sprinkles here in Albuquerque as well. The now former treasurer for the Republican Party of New Mexico is facing felony charges in connection with a deadly hit-and-run investigation in Las Cruces. KKOB's Natasha Leyva has the details.
19: Police say that 54-year-old Kimberly Skaggs, the treasurer of the Republican Party of New Mexico, was arrested after officers linked her to a crash that killed a bicyclist. Investigators say the incident happened on June 22nd along Fair Acres Road, where the victim was struck and the driver left the scene. Authorities say they used traffic cameras and GPS data to identify the suspect's vehicle, which led them to Skaggs' residence. She is now facing charges of leaving the scene of a fatal accident and tampering with evidence, and is being held without bond at the Juniata County Detention Center. Natasha Leyva, News Radio, KKOB.
14: And late yesterday, the Republican Party of New Mexico sent a very short statement saying that Kimberly Skaggs was no longer affiliated with the party here in New Mexico, and they were not going to be providing any more comments on the matter. Members of the New Mexico congressional delegation are asking DEA Administrator Terry Cole to provide immediate information on the agency's latest effort to combat fentanyl trafficking in New Mexico after an Associated Press report that hundreds of thousands of fentanyl pills were allowed to be brought into the state, especially in the Albuquerque area, in order to make arrests of those involved in the trafficking organizations. In a letter sent to Cole, who was appointed in 2025, the delegation is asking the DEA to answer a series of questions within 30 days, including how many arrests were made in New Mexico and what was the justification to allow the drugs to enter the state instead of making the seizures of the drugs. The DEA has also asked the agency's inspector general to look into the allegations made by a whistleblower, which led to the Associated Press story. More New Mexicans are pushing back against data centers. Residents in Raton are taking a stand after city commissioners approved a memorandum of understanding back in February. Michael Carlisle with more.
20: The MOU allowed Colorado-based Atterix to conduct a six-month feasibility study exploring the potential of an advanced digital hub infrastructure project. More than 100 residents have joined the group, Protect Our Resources, to pressure city leaders to stop or at least slow down the project. The first phase would convert an old Kmart on the south side of town into a new data center using up to 5 megawatts of electricity at full capacity, which is enough electricity to power at least 3,000 homes. Raton City Manager Neil Sagata says that while they don't expect the new project to provide many jobs and they have concerns about natural resources, they still see it as an economic opportunity. Michael Carlisle, News Radio KKOB.
14: Stand by for more of the Morning Show with Bob coming up. Another news update in about 30 minutes with Natasha Leyva. 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Right now in Belen, it's 70 degrees, 68 in Rio Rancho, 67 in Santa Fe, and 70 here in Albuquerque. And here's more weather for you from our friends at KOAT, Action 7 News.
21: Today starts sunny and mild, but clouds build and showers and storms develop in the afternoon. 92 Albuquerque, 84 Santa Fe. Grab that umbrella if you're stepping out. We have some storms possible tonight until about 9 p.m. 63 Albuquerque, 59 Santa Fe. Saturday, we will dial up the heat again with highs topping out above average, starting off another hot and dry weekend. 96 Albuquerque, 88 Santa Fe. I'm meteorologist Olga Breeze for KOAT7.
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1: 9:37 is the time. Overtime, that's it. I don't know why I couldn't think of it right there. It's just like, yeah, let's break for the news. It'll come to me.
0: Yep.
1: No tax on tips, no tax on overtime. But that's just for your federal taxes. Here in New Mexico, it gets decoupled, if you will. And you had to go back and put that money back in the in your state for your state taxes to be figured out.
0: Not exactly hurting for money here in New Mexico. Just mind-boggling.
1: No, we are not. And speaking of that, Paul Gussing.
0: Yes, sir.
1: With an anticipated, and it could end up being more than this, but the LFC analysts were telling lawmakers a few weeks ago that because of elevated oil prices, which, by the way, have come back down now, pretty just a few dollars shy of where they were before the war started.
0: Yep.
1: So that decline has happened
0: quickly. Not at the pump yet, though.
1: No,
0: not at the pump yet.
1: It's funny how they go up immediately, but it takes them a while to come back down.
0: Yeah.
1: Now, in fairness, the price of oil only accounts for about 50% of what we're paying at the pump. It is summertime. The summer blends are more expensive.
0: Very true.
1: The driving season is underway. There's more of a demand. We've got July 4th coming up or more travel. But anyway, you get the idea. Prices should be a little bit lower than they are right now in Albuquerque. With I think the average price is, as of this morning, still around $3.80. But I see it. I see it for significantly cheaper at some other gas stations, some gas stations here in the metro. But anyway, we're looking at about an $850 million windfall just from the elevated price of oil due to the war.
0: Mm-hmm.
1: This is money that they weren't even dreaming of 4 months ago. So because of that, the Rio Grande Foundation is calling on the governor to call a special session to send that money back, at least some of it anyway, if not all of it, right back to the taxpayers and tax rebates.
0: Yeah, absolutely. Not only are we calling on the current governor, but Greg Hull, I think, would be wise to make this point as well in his campaign. And it just so happens that New Mexico has between 800,000 and 900,000 tax filers. So every tax filer gets $1,000 under my plan, if you will.
1: Nice.
0: I think that would be a great way to help alleviate some of the price increases that we've seen. Certainly directly the price of gas at the pump, but also the products we buy have risen in cost because of the increase in the gas price and the transportation costs and everything that goes into that. So I think it's something we should do as a way to improve the lives of average New Mexicans immediately. You know, new governor's not going to take office till January, whoever that is. That's a long time from now for most people who are trying to make ends meet. So normally I'm not a big fan of rebates, but when costs go up and when there's really no impetus, nobody's talking about, gee, we should cut taxes next session. No, this is not going to happen. So we'll try to take the opportunity. And, of course, this is not going to cut into the state's budget, as you said. No. This is all gravy. This is money that was completely unexpected. There's already billions and billions of dollars flowing into the state's coffers from the oil and gas industry that are expected to be there. And the legislature will do, I'm sure, their usual fantastic job of spending it all in January and February and March when the 60-day session comes
1: Sarcastic
0: around.
1: Noted.
0: Yes.
1: Sarcasm noted.
0: Yes. Just a bit.
1: Okay, absolutely. All right, now speaking of Santa Fe, some big news, an announcement not long after the primary election. Now, 2 years, he still has 2 years left in office, but Peter Wirth, state senator of Santa Fe, is stepping down before the next session as the Senate majority leader and will serve out his last 2 years as a state senator, but will no longer be the majority leader for the Democrats. So talk a little bit about that announcement and kind of your thoughts on his legacy as majority leader.
0: Well, Wirth is a very nice man. I've met with him. I've seen him around. He is the kind of person who engages with people. And the Republican Party, Senate group put out a tweet or a notice about, Peter Wirth was a nice guy and willing to kind of engage with Republicans as equals in Santa Fe. And I think that's great and all. But I mentioned the corporate tax increase. He was the voice behind SB 151, which decoupled New Mexico's corporate taxes. He's also a trial attorney and was one of the leading obstacles to medical malpractice reform in this legislative session. And generally speaking, he has not done anything to stand up. If he was out speaking up saying, we need to do something about education reform to get out of 50th, something different. We need to open the schools up during COVID. We need to push back against the governor, limit her power. He just went along to get along. So when New Mexico's in 50th or 51st or God knows where, Peter Wirth is part of the problem. And I think the Republicans, quite frankly, should call them out. Now, they have plenty of issues to deal with at the Republican Party. So I'm happy to call it out and say Senator Wirth was part of the problem. during his 10 years as majority leader in New Mexico. You can argue with that, but he never did anything to kind of push back against the progressive majority and the governor and the system that has kept us dead last for so long.
1: Absolutely. And I've seen, and look, tributes to Peter Wirth from fellow Democrats. Sure. You totally get it. But I've seen some people saying, I mean, New Mexico is a much better state now because of Peter Wirth. And I don't know. Again, acknowledging the very nice person that he is, I don't know how in the world you can realistically even try to make that argument.
0: Show me
1: even,
0: the data.
1: Show
0: me the data.
1: Exactly. I know you're a fellow Democrat, but still, come on now. Yeah. I mean, that's just absolutely ridiculous.
0: Yeah. And like you said, the dude is not going anywhere. He's going to be around the legislature for the next 2 years because the Senate's not even up. So he's serving out his term for two more years, starting obviously in January. He's just not going to be majority leader. Now, I'm sure there are some very interesting discussions going on in the legislature, especially the Senate right now. I know there's been talk of replacing Javier Martinez, the Speaker of the House, with a woman because the merged group is really getting powerful. So maybe this will be a stop to the emerged group, and maybe they'll pick one of the women who are more kind of backbenchy at this point. But it will be interesting to see. You know, Peter Wirth was in the safest Senate seat from the Democratic perspective in the legislature. So he was obviously not going to ever be defeated, but it will be interesting to see who they replace him with.
1: All right. Paul recently did a podcast with Mackenzie Bishop. So who is he, and why should we be listening closely to what he's saying? That's next with Paul here on 96.3 News Radio, KKOB.
22: 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Now, we continue honoring them. 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
1: At 9:47 is the time this morning. Bob Clark, we continue now with Paul Gessing, president of the Rio Grande Foundation, on this Rio Grande Foundation Friday. So, Paul, tell us about your conversation with Mackenzie Bishop. Who is he, and why should we be listening to what he is saying?
0: Well, I've known Mackenzie for a while, you know, maybe close to 10 years. He owns a company or co-owns a company called Abrazo Homes, so he's a local home builder.
1: All right.
0: Philosophically, broadly in line with the Rio Grande Foundation, but just somebody who front and center understands firsthand tax and other issues facing our state and our city. And so we did a podcast, so you can find it on tippingpointnm.com. It's not the most recent one. I think that's with Carol White, actually, of the Restaurant Association. But I talked to Mackenzie recently, and then the Albuquerque Journal did what amounts to a profile of him trying to understand why he's looking to do business in other states. I think Texas is the place he's most likely to go. And, you know, just the quote that they used in the paper, the state's lack of population growth, heavy taxation, rising home prices and affordability challenge, and bureaucratic hurdles working with local governments. I mean, that is in many ways the extended version of the Rio Grande Foundation mission statement, is trying to address those. And obviously, he's a real live on the ground business person with deep ties to New Mexico and Albuquerque. He's a huge Lobo booster in the athletic program. And yeah, I mean, anybody who's doing business here, who's not looking for other opportunities outside New Mexico, you got to question what they're doing and what they're
1: now. Is thinking. He ceasing New Mexico operations, or is he expanding and looking for places to move? And obviously, you know, if he moves to Texas and starts operations there, that could impact how much work he ends up actually doing here in the state.
0: My understanding is that he's looking to supplement
1: okay.
0: by going to Texas. But as we've seen, P&M went from, they started some Texas operations, and now their ticker symbol is TXNM.
1: No, I know what you mean. So once he gets to Texas and starts doing business there and realizes how much better the business climate is there, he's like, well, maybe I should just keep moving more and more of my operations here.
0: Yeah, and as we've talked about, right here in Albuquerque, for example, there's really not a lot of available land to build decent-sized housing developments. It's kind of shocking. We consider our wide open spaces in the West, and that's a problem as well.
1: Well, no, but one of the issues, obviously, is Albuquerque's blocked by mm-hmm. Sandia Pueblo, blocked by the federal government and Kirtland Air Force Base in Sandia. We get that. Mm-hmm. So we've continued to obviously grow out toward the west, but even that's starting to – there's still land out there, but it's not as vast as it used to be.
0: Well, I'm going to throw a curveball at you. There's this solar panel farm that the county is considering giving $1.2 billion mm-hmm. IRB to, that would cover 3 square miles out at Atrisco Vista Road by I-40. So the road that, you know, where Amazon is and the Mattress Firm and all those warehouses and all that development. Now, maybe that's only going to be commercial out there, but you just never know. You don't want to build a 3 square mile commercial farm in that area adjacent to an interstate where you would consider it's kind of prime location for all kinds of things. And so I had a good meeting. I won't say anything more, but had a meeting with Bernalillo County Commissioner Walt Benson this week to discuss, you know, maybe some ideas on pushing back a little bit against that, because it's coming up at County Commission in the near future.
1: Good luck to Walt, but he's a lone wolf.
0: He is, yeah.
1: Oh, and by the way, because when people heard Zoltan reading about this in the news last week, I mean, we're going to put 3 miles, 3 square miles of solar panels, and none of that electricity is going to be for New Mexico.
0: Well, that one they're actually saying that's a PNM. They're going to capture that in PNM.
1: Okay.
0: That's the plan.
1: All right.
0: But that brings another question up. Why are we giving them an IRB, a $1.2 billion IRB, which means all construction costs, no GRT? Because the rest of us, the hoi polloi, have to pay construction costs, which is part of the problem with the GRT.
1: Yeah.
0: And then the bigger one is no property taxes for 25 years starting point. So why are we subsidizing a development that they're ultimately going to be selling the power to PNM to begin with? So we're essentially hiding the costs of the government program known as the Energy Transition Act that the governor signed in her first time in a year in office, that I think is the most impactful and problematic legislation of everything she's done in office.
1: Yeah.
0: That particular bill is going to live with us and be the most challenging going forward.
1: So. It's a long list for her, but some of them stand out more than others.
0: That's the one I've identified. We're working on a MLG legacy project to kind of work through her biggest failures and any successes that we run across. And there's a few, but
1: For the Rio Grande Foundation, I'm sure you'll have a whole chapter on COVID. We'll come back and wrap things up with Paul Gessing next year on News Radio KKOB.
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1: All right, we're down to our final seconds here on the show. Quick, I got my green energy projects mixed up. The solar farm is what you're talking about in Bernalillo County.
0: Proposed.
1: It's the wind farm over in Klein's Corners where the energy won't even be used for New Mexico. They're shipping it to California, I think, or something along those lines.
0: California and Arizona.
1: There you go.
0: And yeah, I was just out there because I was driving to southeastern New Mexico. So that's the exit right there at Klein's Corners.
1: Paul, real quick, tell everybody about your website, what they can find there.
0: Yeah, everything's at heirsofenchantment.com, tippingpointsnm.com. Like I said, my latest interview, kind of an exit interview, if you will, with Carol White, our good friend from the Restaurant Association. So check those out, riograndefoundation.org as well.
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14: From ABC News, I'm Mike Dubusky. Former Trump National Security Advisor John Bolton has pleaded guilty today to illegally retaining national security information. Bolton entering his plea to a single felony count before District Judge Theodore Chuang.
15: As he stood before a federal judge, the former National Security Advisor admitted his guilt and said he's sorry for it. John Bolton acknowledged he illegally shared classified information in emails with his wife and daughter. Maryland U.S. Attorney Kelly Hayes is a hacker believed to be associated with Iran, successfully got into Bolton's account.
16: He put our national security at grave risk in violation of the law.
15: As part of the plea deal, prosecutors have agreed not to seek more than a 5-year prison sentence. Bolton's sentencing is set for October 28th. Stephen Portnoy, ABC News, Washington.
3: The death toll in Venezuela is mounting, with now nearly 600 people confirmed dead following this week's severe earthquakes. 25,000 people are still unaccounted for.
6: Emergency crews digging through mountains of concrete and twisted metal. Crowds cheering as people are freed from the rubble. Four-year-old Adrian carried to safety. Venezuelan TV showing three more children covered in dust pulled out alive. This woman saying she held onto a doorframe during the quake and watched her friend disappear.
3: ABC's Victor Akendo reporting from Florida. An international aid effort is mobilizing, but the main airport in Caracas remains closed for now. New violence in the Middle East as Iran fires a drone at a cargo ship sailing through the Strait of Hormuz, hitting and damaging that ship's bridge. The ship was traveling through the southern part of the strait near the coast of Oman. President Trump maintains the strait remains open despite the violence. There are more than three dozen wildfires burning in a dozen states in the West. In Arizona, a car explosion sparked a fire, forcing Highway 87 outside Phoenix to shut down for a time. 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
7: Here's the latest news from 96.3 News Radio KKOB. I'm Natasha Leva. Well, heavy rain in Albuquerque led to a water rescue on Thursday afternoon. Albuquerque Fire Rescue say one person was swept into the Arroyo near Carlisle in the north of Diversion Channel just before 5:30 p.m. Authorities say a New Mexico State Police officer was flagged down, and with the help from officers on the scene, the person was pulled out of the water using a fire hose. By the time fire crews arrived, the individual had already been rescued. The person was taken to the hospital for evaluation. Well, on Wednesday, a group of volunteers with the City of Albuquerque Open Space Division took advantage of the dried up Rio Grande riverbed to clean up the area. KKOB's Michael Carlisle tells us all about it.
17: Stevens said they found a tire, a suitcase, a traffic sign, and other items. In order to respect the Rio Grande in its current state, the city's Open Space Division is encouraging people to stay off the riverbed and stay on the trails. Part of the reason is they don't want to cause damage or erosion to any of the soils in the area. Bureau of Reclamation data shows the Rio Grande stopped charting measurable flow in Albuquerque on June 4th. Last year, it was around July 16th. Michael Carlisle, News Radio KKOB.
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7: Las Vegas, New Mexico, implemented Stage 2 water conservation measures on Wednesday, and they'll remain in place until further notice. City officials say the restrictions are designed to reduce water consumption while maintaining essential services for residents. More on that comes from KKOB's Mike Aba.
20: Those with even-numbered addresses may water on Mondays and Fridays, while those with odd-numbered addresses may irrigate on Tuesdays and Saturdays. Watering only permitted between 6 a.m. and 7 a.m. or from 8 p.m. until 9 p.m. Swimming pools, spas, and hot tubs that were filled before Stage 1 conservation measures were enacted may not be refilled to compensate for water loss through evaporation, splashing, or leaks. And restaurants also required to conserve water by serving drinking water only when specifically requested by customers. The city has also limited the use of water from fire hydrants to firefighting operations and other activities deemed necessary to protect public health, safety, and welfare. Mike Gaben, News Radio KKOB.
7: And Las Cruces is losing its direct flight connection to Albuquerque at the end of the month.
21: City officials say Advanced Air will stop operating flights between Las Cruces and the Albuquerque International Airport on June 30th. The city says the route is ending after grant funding ran out and ridership remained low, averaging about 6 passengers per flight. Officials also say the service costs about $130,000 a month. Flights will be reduced to 2 round trips per week for the remainder of June, and the city is still trying to obtain more funding so that flights will continue. Sultan Chani Salcedo, News Radio, KKOB.
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2: Today starts sunny and mild, but clouds build and showers and storms develop in the afternoon. 92 Albuquerque, 84 Santa Fe. We have some storms possible tonight until about 9 p.m. 63 Albuquerque, 59 Santa Fe. I'm meteorologist Olga Breeze for KOAT 7.
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8: 844-484-3872, 844-4 the USA. That's the way to join us today. From coast to coast, from sea to shining sea. Did you know that we don't really have any founding documents save for one poem attached to the pedestal of the Statue of Liberty many decades after the Statue of Liberty was actually assembled, dedicated, and sitting there? Yeah, that poem's in charge of America's foreign policy. You ready for what our policy is? We don't have borders. Allow everybody in. Sorry, everybody can go home now. The game is over. Those are the rules. That's according to the left. They think that one poem, they've been on this for years. They keep coming back to it. Anytime we deport people who've invaded our country, they say, but what about the poem? What poem? A poem by a woman called Emma Lazarus, put on the pedestal of the Statue of Liberty in a completely different century from the one when the Statue of Liberty was put up. And it's called The New Colossus. And for example, one of the women over on Ms. Now, her name is Nicole Wallace. You may recognize her from her resting Democrat face. She said yesterday, after that big Supreme Court decision that said, of course the president can tell people who are only here temporarily that they have to go home now. We gave you temporary protected status. That temporary time is now over, and you definitely have to go home. Now, this is cause for utter panic on the left. They are losing their minds. Which doesn't that kind of give away one of their games? They need these people in the country for power. Listen to Nicole Wallace yesterday moping about it.
9: Trump Supreme Court making a mockery of the words emblazoned on the Statue of Liberty. Quote, give me your tired, your poor, your huddled masses yearning to breathe free is where we start today.
8: It's where we start today. You know what other words are in that poem that she didn't cite? Wretched refuse. That's a way to describe the immigrants who come to the country. Wretched refuse. Is that what Nicole Wallace thinks? Given that's our only founding document now. It's not even a founding document. The wretched refuse. She didn't mention that part. No. That's insanity. That's utter insanity. But she's upset that we're going to be deporting people. Now, who are we deporting? Who's being sent home? Well, it's Haitians and Syrians. Haitians and Syrians. Many of whom didn't even come from Haiti or Syria. They came from a bunch of other countries and then finally arrived here and said, hey, I'd like asylum now, please. And they're not entitled to it forever. Boy, we're a generous country, aren't we? We took them all in. This dates back to 2010, Haiti. In the case of Haiti, it dates back to 2010. Why? There was an earthquake, a devastating one. A devastating earthquake, January of 2010, before the month was over. We had granted temporary protected status to Haitians to come to the United States and to stay here for a time. How long is that supposed to last? Let's see. 2010 was the earthquake. It's 2016. So maybe after 16 years, temporary is over? Have you ever temporarily stayed somewhere for 16 years? That's quite a temporary stay. Especially if it's not your own country. So the Haitians have to go. The Syrians have been here since the designation was made in 2012, 14 years. Now, what was that designation about? It wasn't a natural disaster. It was about the civil war going on in Syria. Guess what's over? The civil war in Syria. Bashar al-Assad is gone. Why are you staying here? There's no reason. Go home. Go home. Now's the time. America's been very generous. Contrary to what all these Democrats are now saying, this is very cruel. This is very cruel. There's nothing cruel about it. We've been overly generous, and now our generosity is being abused as people are suing to try and stay in the United States. Stephen Miller is so good at the White House. He was covering some of this yesterday.
10: He stepped up to the press and they were asking him, okay, are you really going to deport Haitians? Are you really going to deport Syrians? Yeah.
11: For anyone who loses TPS status as a result of this ruling.
12: Well, of course, if you no longer have status in this country, then you're supposed to be deported. And in particular, in the case of the Haitians, the Biden administration flew over vast numbers. It's hard to know the exact number, but you know, probably more than a million illegal immigrants from Haiti. That's not counting the border crossings into the United States. So these are people who've only been here for a few months,
10: some of them, yeah,
12: who are receiving welfare, whose all their ties, all their social connections, all their family is back in their home country of Haiti. And of course, that's where they should go.
10: So some of them have been, you just heard Stephen Miller explain, some of the Haitians have been here for a few months under the temporary protected status program. How does that work exactly? Think about the timeline of what he just described. The earthquake was in 2010. We just conferred under Joe Biden temporary protected status on Haitians in the last 2 years? What? I need to be protected from the aftermath of the earthquake. 14 years later? Now 16 years later? What? It doesn't make any sense.

0: murder on our hands. How many reporters are out there who are willing to tell the truth about this? You know how many documents were dropped south of the Rio Grande before people came into the United States? A ton. Journalists like Bill Malusian, independent reporters, were able to go over there, take a look, and like, whoa, there's identifying paperwork everywhere. And then people come into the country, and the claim on the left is that they're, quote, undocumented. What? They destroyed their documents, or they dispensed of their documents before they got into the country. And then we created new documents for them anyway, so they're not undocumented. That's a lie. One of the great questions and answer yesterday with Stephen Miller was, hey, is Haiti safe? And he said, yeah, for Haitians.
1: Does the administration consider Haiti a safe country?
2: For Haitians, absolutely. Yes. So yes, Haitians live in Haiti. It's not our position that Haitians should leave Haiti. I mean, it'd be crazy for us to say that Haitians couldn't live in Haiti. It's their country. Of course, Haitians should live in Haiti.
0: Yeah. What I thought we were against family separation. Why would we separate Haitians from their families in Haiti? Why would we do that? Isn't that crazy? We shouldn't do that. Let's reunite these families. This is a family reunification effort.
2: There's no viable asylum, or use a technical term here, CAT claim, or withholding claim, for any Haitian seeking relief from going back to Haiti, to their homeland. The fact that there might be pockets of Haiti where there's higher crime rates, guess what? There's pockets of Chicago with crime rates just as high, right? There's pockets of cities like St. Louis with crime just as high. Pockets of Los Angeles with crime just as high. It has never been the case that having communities that have high crime rates is a basis for asylum. Never has been, never will be.
0: No, it's not. It's not in the law at all. Oh, there are areas of our country that are violent. It's not a reason to come into the United States of America and claim asylum. Not under our statutes. And so, what a great decision by the court. I love the left. The left only views the court as a vehicle for power. It's not about the Constitution. It's not about the rule of law to them. So they have trouble even understanding what the court just did. You ready for the New York Times headline, Jim, on this temporary protective status thing? Headline, Supreme Court expands Trump's power over immigration. Expands. The court did no such thing. They didn't expand anything. It's not even within their power to expand or contract power. The court renders judgments on whether or not something is lawful or constitutional, and they found that the president's powers were entirely lawful and entirely constitutional. And that any claim that Haitians and Syrians can stay without the permission of the American people is false. It's just false. So go home. But this is how the media don't even know how to write it. Well, maybe they do. Maybe this is just a straight up lie. Could be. It's some combination of both. But there's also a lot of ignorance that the court gives power or takes it away or takes away the right to this or gives you the right to that. Have you ever seen headlines like that? It happens all the time. It's not journalism. It's not journalism at all. The court makes findings. It finds that the president does have the authority to do this. It finds that, yes, he's following the Constitution, or it finds that, no, he violated the Constitution or any other party before the court. That's the point. It doesn't expand or contract power. It shouldn't. But that's how the left views it. The New York Times is giving away its disposition towards the court. It's meant to give power to Democrats, which is why they want to pack it so desperately. More ahead on The Vince Show.
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15: The President of the United States busy on Truth Social today. We've got some updates on Iran as well. Iran getting chippy and the president saying they're violating the ceasefire. We'll see what happens next. But on immigration, on our national sovereignty, the president posted this. Quote, it was just announced that, and I'm not necessarily thrilled to be talking about it because it does not exactly sound nice. The Trump administration has the highest average daily arrest rate by ICE and CBP, including total detention with final orders of removal, than any other president by far. The pending final orders are being seriously delayed by the courts, but that is also a record. President Trump has the highest 12-month removal total by far of any president, despite the fact that they fudged their numbers by including people that never even tried to come into the country. That would be his, he's talking about his predecessors. Obama was famous for this. I want to remind you of something because I don't think a lot of people realize this. Remember how the left or somebody started calling Obama the deporter in chief? You remember this? That was like a, you probably scratched your, like, how did he get that superlative of all things? Like Obama never once, I never looked at him as like, man, that guy's really fighting for our sovereignty. Oh, thank goodness he's actually deporting. No. So what was that about? The answer to that is the Obama administration had reclassified various categories of encounters as deportations. So they had padded their numbers dramatically to cover up the fact that they weren't actually doing a very good job securing America's border. They just orchestrated a cover-up of it. It was a Soviet vote-counting exercise, in this case, deportations. That's what was happening. So all of that rambling about, oh, well, Obama was the deporter-in-chief, this is not true. It was never true. It was a statistical trick that they were playing on the American people. And the president here is acknowledging that. He goes, they fudged the numbers. They included people that never even tried to come into the country. Likewise, the average daily catch and repatriation is by far the highest under President Trump. Here, the president writing in the third person. Either he wrote this or someone else wrote this, but he said under President Trump. No other president comes close. So when you hear these anchors, pundits, Democrats, and communists try to make the case that the president's numbers are comparable, President Obama's numbers, excuse me, are comparable to President Trump, it would be nice if people like Milquetoast, Shannon Bream, and others would put up a little fight. Just a little. Thank you for your attention to this matter. Oh, why does Shannon Bream have to catch a straw? I love Shannon. I refuse to join in on the president's egregious assault on Shannon Bream. Shannon can handle it. She can handle it. And the best thing she could possibly do is take the president's advice here, look at the numbers, and go, oh, yeah, he's totally right about this. But it's amazing that those myths, those lies continue. Well, Obama was great at deporting. No, he wasn't. He was great at selling us out. That's what he was great at. Obama was great at betraying us. Obama was great at overhauling the American government and getting it off of the things that actually matter to the American people. Taking over a sixth of the economy for the dumpster fire that became Obamacare. Remember when everyone got to keep their doctors? Nope. No, they didn't. Remember when your premiums and your deductibles went down? No, they didn't. They went up. The whole country getting hit very hard by Obamacare. Thanks, Obama. Thanks, Obama. And you can thank Obama for Joe Biden, too. That Joe Biden era was an Obama special. He did that, too. Terrible. And speaking of that, if you're going to talk about Obama's immigration record, you can't leave out the Biden era. The Joe Biden arrives. They just kicked the borders wide open. They created new ways to get smuggled into the country at taxpayer expense. They'd fly people deep into all of these cities. And now they're freaking out that we're getting rid of them. Because in the end, it was always about political power for the left. They're using these human beings. They're exploiting them. They need them because they don't like you. It's as simple as that. You don't serve their purposes. They need new voters. They need warm bodies to populate the Electoral College and congressional seats. They just need the people. And they keep saying it out loud. We can't let them go. We can't let them know. They have to be American citizens. I'm sorry, what? The people who are getting temporary protective status, we have a moral obligation to make them American citizens? We do not. But the left is claiming we must. I've got so much more to get to on The Vince Show.

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3: 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I'm Natasha Lipa. A suspect is dead following a shooting involving...
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16: Well, you want some humanity? You want to hear what decency sounds like? Listen to the Border Czar Tom Holman talking about how the decent thing to do is to preserve our country's borders and get rid of the rapists who've invaded them. Listen to this.
17: I don't want to hear another damn word about President Trump being inhumane. He's saving lives every day. There's been studies done that 31% of women, and these studies are done by independent groups, up to 31% of women that make that journey coming to the United States get sexually assaulted. 31% admitted they got sexually assaulted making that journey. If 31 admitted it, how many is that number really? So when President Trump has illegal immigration down 97%, how many women aren't being raped? How many children aren't dying making that journey? How many known suspected terrorists aren't coming into the country? How many pounds of fentanyl isn't coming across the border to kill Americans?
16: That's right.
17: President Trump is saving thousands of lives every month, but no one wants to talk about it.
16: Yeah, what's the humane thing to do? Pretty sure the humane thing to do is to protect women from being abused, raped, sexually assaulted. I think the humane thing to do is keep children alive. The humane thing to do is not sell people a bill of goods, not tell them that they can just invade the country and they'll get to stay here forever. The humane thing to do is enforce the rule of law, make the laws really clear, and make the consequences clear. That's the humane thing to do. Law and order. Demonstrate care for the vulnerable. That's the humane thing to do. It's not what the left is interested in. They're interested in projecting. They accuse you of indecency to advance their own. In fact, Senator Ed Markey, Democrat, is today complaining about the fact that the Supreme Court did agree that President Trump has the power to end temporary protected status for Haitians and Syrians. And he goes, you got to keep them here. We have a moral obligation to keep them here. Listen to how he describes it.
18: This decision will place in grave risk the lives of people, and Trump wants to send TPS holders back to unsafe conditions, and it's the far-right extremists.
16: It's the far-right extremists. So, unsafe conditions. Like, what are you talking about? I didn't craft this idea, but I really think it's so smart. I've seen a bunch of people posting it. They remember when the left got mad at President Trump for reportedly referring to Haiti as a bleep hole country. Remember that? It's a bleep hole country. Trump, what a bigot. He describes Haiti correctly. What a bigot. And then they told us, then the left told us, actually, Haiti's amazing. Haiti's wonderful. Like, I wish I was in Haiti right now. I love Haiti so much. Haiti, Haiti, Haiti. Everyone loves Haiti. That was the position they took instantly because President Trump had reportedly said that. And now when President Trump is like, well, if it's a wonderful country, everybody can go home. They're like, no, it's a bleep hole country. You can't send them there. You know how bleeping bleepy it is in bleeping Haiti? You're so cruel. Why would you send them to bleeping Haiti? That's a bleep hole. Okay. So the incoherence is a feature, not a bug. That's the point. It's all about power. All of it. It's like, no, they're wonderful. You got to keep them here. Their country's great unless you try and send them back. Then they have to stay here. Because there's no country Democrats hate more than America. There's not. Go ahead, name one. Name a country that Democrats hate more than America. I'll wait. Jim, can you think of any? Do Democrats hate Iran more than they hate America?
19: No.
16: Do they hate Russia more than they hate America?
19: No.
16: Just rack your brain. Just try and figure out which country they hate more than us. maybe Hungary at times. They still hate. I think they still hate America more. As long as Trump's at the top. I mean, this is why so many Democrats claim that they can't even be proud of our country. Because President Trump is the president. And too many Americans like him. So I hate my own country. I won't even fly an American flag, is their position.
20: I got one.
16: Go ahead. Which is it?
20: Israel.
16: Oh. Yeah. That might be the correct answer. Even Israel, though. I don't know. I'm not sure. I feel like America and Israel are neck and neck in terms of the loathing of the American left. They certainly train the kids in school. I think they spend more time on hating America than they do on Israel, but I could be wrong. But Ed Markey, sorry, I strayed away from Ed Markey, the guy who is attacking the rest of us for being indecent when his position is that we shouldn't have borders.
18: TPS holders back to unsafe conditions, and it's the far right extremists sitting on the Supreme Court who has just let him sever this critical lifeline for Haitians and for TPS holders from all around the world. We have a moral duty to protect TPS holders and provide this vulnerable group with protections and a permanent pathway to citizenship in our country.
16: Wait a second. What does the letter T stand for in TPS? This isn't from Office Space. This isn't your TPS reports. This is temporary protected status. Temporary. Did I just hear him say that they got to stay forever? He said not just that they have to stay forever. They need a permanent pathway to citizenship. I'm sorry. I thought I was told a second ago that you Democrats had no interest in what do they call it? The Great Replacement Theory? They had no interest in that. That we're just taking care of struggling people. Oh, we're not going to hand out citizenship. That's a right-wing conspiracy theory. We're trying to bring in new voters. Ed Markey said, they've got to stay. We have a moral duty to keep people who are here, allegedly, temporarily, permanently, as United States citizens. World.
18: We have a moral duty to protect TPS holders and provide this vulnerable group with protections and a permanent pathway to citizenship in our country.
16: No, we don't. It's actually the exact opposite of that. We have a moral obligation to enforce the rules. We have a moral obligation to our families, to our country, to our Lord and Savior. We don't have a moral obligation to betray our people. This is a perversion of what we're supposed to do as Americans. An utter perversion. And Ed Markey is standing, he's surrounded by a bunch of these lunatic Democrats. I can't name all of them. Who is this squad member? Remind me of this, Jim, the bald black woman who is always yelling at Trump all the time.
20: Ayanna Pressley.
16: Oh, is Ayanna Pressley? Yes, okay. So Ayanna Pressley is there. She's standing next to him. Max Frost is there. I recognize that guy. There's Debbie Wasserman Schultz. Remember, she was fired by the DNC for rigging the election in 2016. These are awful human beings. And they're standing once again on the steps of the United States Supreme Court, accusing sitting Supreme Court justices of being extremists, which is precisely the behavior that led to multiple assassination attempts on the very justices that Ed Markey is once again doing that against. You know, there was a guy who tried to assassinate Brett Kavanaugh. There was a recent swatting attack on Amy Coney Barrett. Never-ending attacks on the United States Supreme Court justices by lefties who are looking to compel outcomes that have nothing to do with the Constitution or the law and everything to do with the left's political priorities. In fact, the assassination attempt on Brett Kavanaugh was designed, that the reason that guy wanted to do it was to compel the United States Supreme Court to protect the murder of children, to enable the murder of children en masse in the United States. That's what that guy wanted. Don't overturn Roe versus Wade. We need to abort a million babies a year. It's the most important thing. So he was willing to give up his life in an effort to kill Brett Kavanaugh for that outcome. And he was urged on by Chuck Schumer, who declared that the left was coming for the sitting conservative-appointed, Republican-appointed Supreme Court justices. So has the left backed off of this tactic? No, Ed Markey's doing a presser standing next to the bald black lady and Max Frost and Debbie Wasserman Schultz with the crazy hair. They're all standing there threatening Supreme Court justices again, calling them extremists, acting like they're not adhering to the Constitution, and saying that the most important priority you have is to open your borders and grant citizenship to people who didn't earn it. How about no? How about never? In fact, the Trump administration, there's a general counsel over the Department of Homeland Security. His name's James Percival, and he's got the mustache to go with his last name. I feel like if your last name's Percival, you've got to have the mustache. He's got it. He was on television with Bill Malusian, and Bill asked about deportations. What's going to happen here? And listen to Mr. Percival.
20: Well, frankly, this case never needed to go to the Supreme Court. It's a very straightforward legal issue. The T in TPS stands for temporary, yet many of these designations go back decades. We have designations from 1998 for Hurricane Mitch that we're still trying to get rid of. But to answer your question, President Trump has been trying to end these programs since 2017. So these people have been on notice for 9 years that this day is coming. So what we would say now is it's closing time, which means you don't have to go home, but you can't stay here. The good news is it's not too late to get a $2,600 check and a free flight home.
16: Even when they leave, we're being generous. Even when they leave, it's like, hey, we want to cut you a check. We'll get you a flight out of here, but you gotta go. You gotta go. I think this is what Chuck Schumer was describing as cruel and inhumane. We're paying for their flights. What? Has the government ever cut you a check for a flight? I don't remember that. I don't remember the government sending me money for gas. I don't remember anything like that. But the Haitians get it. The Syrians get it. Little going away gift, you know? Right at the door. We just handed to them a lot of money. It's closing time. You don't have to go home. But you can't stay here. Can they play that on the airplane when they all get on board? All right, buckle up. Back to Port-au-Prince. Here we go. It's funny. I'm not, you know, I don't know about you. Actually, I do know about you. Forget it. I'm gonna make a safe assumption about you. You have had it up to here with the phony moral blackmail. You've had it up to here. Not a chance does this work on you. Ed Markey telling you what your moral obligations are. Chuck Schumer telling you what the cruel and inhumane things are and what the decent things are. You've had it up to here. No more moral blackmail. You have devalued that currency so thoroughly that, in fact, the second you utter some sort of judgment, I will just assume the opposite is true. That's my position towards these Democrats. Whatever they say. Your moral obligation is to give citizenship to Haitians. No, my moral obligation is to American citizens than to deport the Haitians who have already overstayed their welcome. And we gave them a very generous welcome. 16 years? 16 years, baby. It's closing time. You don't have to go home, but you can't stay here. More ahead on The Vince Show.
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16: Yes. Well, anyway, I like Borders. That's the summary. That'll be the summary of the show. I really like Borders. I think they're worth having. I think they're worth having. You know, it probably depends on where you live in the country, but in the Washington, D.C. area, I see it all over the place. It's like, we have spent so many years just bringing people in from every culture on planet Earth without any consideration about how to assimilate. It's true. Assimilation really does matter. You got to assimilate. You got to, if you want to be an American, you kind of have to take the oath, pledge your allegiance, just straight up love America. That's a precondition for coming here and becoming an American citizen, at least in the minds of any normal American citizen. You should love this place if you're going to adopt it. And you should contribute to it as a condition of you being welcomed into this. But one of the things I've noticed, certainly I've been in the Washington, D.C. area about 16 years now, and it's kind of been the same throughout. It's just like massive immigrant populations, a million different cultures. One of the challenges that come with that is like there are people who don't even speak the same language or barely some little amount of English. People retain their customs, don't adopt anything relatively American. You feel like kind of a stranger in your own country, don't you? If you live in an environment like that, which is a weird feeling. It's not the same as it used to be, for sure. So many places in America, you know, do people leave their doors unlocked anymore? Not that concerned about people breaking in or coming in at all? Can kids jump on a bike and circle the neighborhood, come back when the lights come back on? Does that happen a lot? Or is that less and less these days? I think it's pretty safe for me to make this assumption that it's less and less these days. Are there places in America where that's still happening? Yeah, sure. I'm confident of it. I've encountered it, actually. But those are diminishing. Those are diminishing. And so, big picture, illegal immigration, legal immigration, all of it. What we should be focused on first is taking care of the people who live here. Making sure that they're well cared for. Making sure that they have a functional country, that we have law and order. And so when you get Democrats who are coming out and they're lecturing us about how, oh, your most important moral obligation is to import more invaders to the country as quickly as possible. I think it should be very easy for most Americans to say up yours. You shouldn't even be in office. What a betrayal. What a complete betrayal of our country. And these Democrats, you know, I love how like they're at this moment where they're like, oh man, our party's about to get really extreme if all these socialists start arriving. What do you mean about to get really extreme? I just think this whole idea that there's a left-wing civil war breaking out because they don't know how to handle the socialists, it has nothing to do with actual ideology, because like fundamentally they're all kind of agents of chaos, regardless of what they dress themselves up as. The real fight that they have going on is who gets to control the levers of power and whose pockets are lined by that control. That's what they're fighting about. Who's in charge of leading us on the path to destruction? How about none of you? More ahead on The Vince Show.
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15: From ABC News. Mike Dubusky. A judge in California has declared a mistrial in the case of Jonathan Rendernecht, the man accused of setting the devastating Palisades wildfire last year. Jurors deadlocked, with 10 saying he's not guilty, 2 opting for guilty.
17: Hearing that 10 of the jurors said not guilty, I think would give an air of confidence to the defense to say, if you choose to retry this case, why does it make sense? Why move forward? Because for any case, a prosecutor must show that they believe they can get a guilty verdict. With an outcome like this, I think it's a very difficult conversation for the prosecution to move forward. So interesting to see what happens next.
15: ABC News legal contributor Brian Buckmeyer, U.S. Attorney Bill Assayley, says he fully intends to retry the case. On Capitol Hill today, billionaire Leon Black walking out of a closed-door interview about his ties to Jeffrey Epstein, with his attorney saying the interview was nothing more than a planned political stunt. Ahead of the interview, House Oversight Committee Chairman James Comer said Black's testimony had the potential to be the most groundbreaking.
18: There's a lot of concerning things in the documents. There are a lot of statements from the survivors that are very concerning as well with respect to Mr. Black.
15: Comer now says he's issued 2 subpoenas to Black after he apparently refused to answer questions from the Oversight Committee. According to his opening remarks obtained by ABC News, Black argued the more than $150 million he paid Epstein was for legitimate services. Former National Security Advisor John Bolton pleading guilty to illegally holding on to classified material after serving in the first Trump administration. He faces up to 5 years in prison. And no relief yet from the heat wave in Europe. In France, 55 people have now drowned while trying to cool off in the water. And in the UK, several prominent London landmarks are now closed. 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
19: 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From 96.3 News Radio, KKOB, I'm Natasha Leba. Members of the New Mexico congressional delegation are calling on the DEA to provide answers following reports about a fentanyl trafficking investigation in the state. KKOB's Zoltan Chani Salcedo has the latest.
20: Lawmakers sent a letter to DEA Administrator Terry Cole after an Associated Press report alleged that hundreds of thousands of fentanyl pills were allowed to enter New Mexico, including the Albuquerque area, as part of efforts to target larger trafficking organizations. In the letter, the delegation is asking the DEA to explain how many arrests were made and why the drugs were not seized earlier. They are also requesting a response within 30 days. The DEA says it's asked its inspector general to review the allegations raised by a whistleblower. Federal officials have not yet released additional details as the review continues. Sultan Chani Salcedo, News Radio KKOB.
19: Thomas Candelaria of Albuquerque, who was convicted of child abuse, received his sentence. KKOB's Mike Gaba has the story.
26: Judge Cindy Leo sentenced him to a conditional discharge of 3 years without supervision. Candelaria has served approximately 2.5 years on the young adult court. According to court documents, Candelaria, who was age 22 at the time, abused the child multiple times in November of 2021. Reports indicate the 18-month-old child at the time had a fractured skull, a broken arm, a broken jaw, and showed signs of being choked. Prosecutors with the state didn't feel Candelaria was rehabilitated for his crimes or for what he did to the young victim. Mike Gaben, News Radio, KKOB.
19: More New Mexicans are pushing back against the data centers in their neighborhood. Residents in Raton are taking a stand after city commissioners approved a memorandum of understanding in February. Now here's KKOB's Michael Carlisle.
0: The MOU allowed Colorado-based Atarix to conduct a six-month feasibility study exploring the potential of an advanced digital hub infrastructure project. More than 100 residents have joined the group, Protect Our Resources, to pressure city leaders to stop or at least slow down the project. The first phase would convert an old Kmart on the south side of town into a new data center using up to 5 megawatts of electricity at full capacity, which is enough electricity to power at least 3,000 homes. Raton City Manager Neil Sagata says that while they don't expect the new project to provide many jobs and they have concerns about natural resources, they still see it as an economic opportunity. Michael Carlisle, News Radio KKOB.
19: And a landfill manager in Rio Rancho says that it'll be closing in a couple years. KKOB's Terry Travis with more.
2: Waste Management landfill manager Doug Schimmick says the site will permanently shut down when its permit expires in 2028. The site's been open since 1985. It's expected to reach capacity in the next 2 years. The exact closure date, though, depends on that. The Rio Rancho Observer reports once the site is closed, garbage might be hauled to Waste Management's Valencia Regional Landfill. City of Rio Rancho also has the option to take ownership and to decide what to do with land. Waste Management is also working with the city on alternative options. Terry Travis, News Radio, KKOB.
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23: Rising from the heart of a swamp, a beacon of truth is casting its light. 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
4: All right, 844-484-3872, 844-4 the USA. That's the way to join us today. From coast to coast, from sea to shining sea. Get in here on the program on a Friday. Another great day to be an American. We've got some breaking news today. John Bolton, remember him? And his mustache? He has pled guilty to unlawfully retaining national defense information. That's another way of saying stealing classified information. Stealing classified. You remember when the Jack Smith case against President Trump was launched by the left and they started going after him? They accused him of stealing classified information. And John Bolton was on TV in no time saying that this was going to be the end of President Trump's public life entirely. Do you remember this?
8: And he has committed very serious crimes. This is a devastating indictment. I speak here as an alumnus of the Justice Department myself, because not only is it powerful, it's very narrowly tailored. They didn't throw everything up against the wall to see what would stick. This really is a rifle shot, and I think it should be the end of Donald Trump's political career.
4: It should be the end. He should be done for. He stole all this classified information when, of course, President Trump did no such thing, didn't steal anything. He was president of the United States. John Bolton was never in a position to steal this information, and yet he did, the goal being to enrich himself, to include elements of what he took in his book. And look, John Bolton created the mess that he now admits to, pled guilty today to these violations of the law. Well, how about that? How about that for a turn of events? Here is the U.S. Attorney Kelly Hayes today explaining what John Bolton is now facing.
11: Good morning. Thank you all for being here today. The rules governing classified and national defense information apply equally to everyone.
4: Hold on.
11: Regardless of position.
4: Hold on. Hold on. What are you saying now? What are you saying? Are you saying nobody's above the law? Where have I heard this before?
11: Regardless of how long you have served with the United States government, This morning, just moments ago, John Robert Bolton II pled guilty in federal court to the unlawful retention of national defense information. According to the terms of the plea agreement, Mr. Bolton faces a maximum sentence of up to 5 years in prison, followed by a term of up to 3 years of supervised release. He will also pay a fine of $2.25 million and will forfeit his pension under the HISS Act. As National Security Advisor to the President of the United States, Mr. Bolton had access to and was responsible for safeguarding the most sensitive national defense information, including classified material. Mr. Bolton knew how to handle classified information, where it should be stored, how it should be stored, and with whom he could share that information.
3: You know, Bolton, of course, by pleading guilty, obviously saying, yeah, you got me. You got me dead to rights. I'm ready to face this punishment now. They've got, 5 years in prison, up to 3 years of supervised release, over $2 million in fines, losing his pension. And it makes you wonder, is the fact that Bolton could be held accountable a product of the fact that he has not been, at least for much of his career, a creature of the left? You know what I mean? Bolton was in this position where he doesn't really have immense Democrat backing. He had his utility for Democrats, no question. I mean, the clip I just played for you, he was on one of those lefty cable networks. They love using, especially people they can say are Republicans or have been lifelong Republicans or anything like that. Those lefty networks love stripping them for parts, using them in whatever way they can as a cudgel, as a weapon against President Trump and the voters who sent President Trump into office. They love that. Remember that kid who was anonymous? He worked at the Department of Homeland Security. What's his name? Remember that guy? Oh, Miles Taylor was his name. He was he wrote a piece in the New York Times, called himself anonymous. He refused to give his name for years. It was left a mystery. He called himself a high-ranking Trump administration official who was working actively within the government to subvert the president. And then it came out years later that he wasn't high-ranking at all. He was like an errand boy. And he was just it was just super over the top. But the media would put him on television all the time after it came out. And I think he's still on TV all the time, on these networks that very few people watch. But he's constantly, Trump's a terrible person. Trump's a terrible person. And they are taking whatever's left of this dude, and they're going to wring him dry of every last attack they can possibly get on President Trump. That's his utility. It has nothing to do with any authentic perspective or helping the audience to better understand the news or anything like that. He's just a weapon that they're trying to deploy against Trump. It's just like John Bolton. John Bolton is a mustachioed weapon that the left has been trying to wield against Trump for years. And the second they detected, because Bolton has been theatrically public about it, that he doesn't like Trump, all the better. Let's bring him in. We got to get that guy on the air. But, as the chickens come home to roost here for Bolton and his criminality, where's the left to defend him? Where's the left to orchestrate sweetheart deals for John? Where's that? He didn't get the Hunter Biden treatment, did he? Remember, Hunter Biden is got all sorts of crimes that he's now in trouble for, that he was in trouble for. Of course, Joe pardoned him for everything. And when he walks into that courthouse, he's about to get this sweetheart plea deal that everybody arranged for him, all these protections that are there for him and his family. And it was one judge, Mary Ellen Noreika, who intercepts it and goes, wait a second, this is an absurd plea deal. I've never seen anything like this in my life. The whole thing falls apart. Thanks to an actual judge being a judge. James Comey is still free. Comey's facing all sorts of prosecutions right now for threatening the life of the president, pretending like he found a seashell on the beach. I just found this. Dude, you're 8 feet tall. How did you see a shell? It's an 8647. I just thought it was very curious. I turned to my wife. I was like, what could it possibly mean? And then we took a picture of it and posted it on Instagram. I had no idea that it was to eliminate the president of the United States, he says. I'm just an idiot, says the former FBI director. No, you're the former FBI director. The whole point is you're supposed to be able to use deductive reasoning. One would assume if you found a

0: in the new presidency. And then Comey would document the conversations with President Trump that he had personally as FBI director in that privileged capacity. He would write down narratives. He would write down stories about what was said between him and President Trump. So you're taking his word for it if you believe the memos. But whatever. Even in the memos, I thought that was like so silly. It was so overblown. If you take every one of Comey's words as the truth, like the president asked you for loyalty and you interpreted that as President Trump's trying to violate the Constitution? Pretty certain. Jim, help me out here. Who does the FBI director work for? And I don't mean his direct superior, the attorney general. I mean, ultimately, who does he work for? Who's the one person that the FBI director ultimately works for?
1: The president.
0: The president of the United States. So if your boss comes to you and goes, hey, I'm going to need you to be loyal to your job. Loyal to the Constitution, loyal to the American people, to actually follow orders, to not be a part of a deep state operation, to subvert the will of the American people. You know, the president who just came out of a campaign where the government was weaponized against him. Does anybody remember any of this? It's like, and so James Comey goes, he asked for loyalty. I can't even believe it. That's a scandal. Why wouldn't he? And so Comey documents his conversations with President Trump. What did he do with them? What did he do with those memos? Well, he didn't keep them secret like you're supposed to. The president's entitled to executive privilege. This is a privileged conversation with the president of the United States. He doesn't keep it secret. No. He takes those memos and he keeps them in his home. He brings them home. He keeps them in his safe at home in his for safekeeping. And then he gives them to a fellow called Daniel Richmond, who happened to also be on the FBI payroll and is a professor, a college professor at Columbia University. Daniel Richmond hands it to the New York Times. Who was that? I think it was Michael Schmidt at the New York Times. Takes the Comey files and then publishes them. Here's the memos now for the world to see. Anybody think that might be mishandling information that you should not be mishandling as the director of the FBI? So, look, I don't even know if the right word is happy. I'm not happy that we have to deal with this crap. Am I encouraged by the wheels of justice turning such that a guy like John Bolton pleads guilty today? Yes, I'm encouraged by that because it means the justice system is working, albeit slower probably than any of us want, but it is working. It continues to turn. But I don't think I'm the only one sitting here thinking, okay, fine, that's Bolton. You got him dead to rights. He pled guilty. But Comey? Brennan? The grand conspiracy against the people of the United States? Bolton isn't the start. He's the latest. But there's so much more to go. More ahead on The Vince Show.
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9: Did you see that the WNBA did finally get around to punishing Alyssa Thomas for punching Caitlin Clark in the throat the other night? In a video that just went like supernova viral this week, you're watching as Caitlin Clark falls to the ground. The ball is nowhere near her. And then a couple of these Phoenix Mercury players descend on her like she just got mugged. And Alyssa Thomas, the one girl, I'm just watching the video. Alyssa Thomas plants her fist directly in Caitlin's throat, which I believe the proper terminology for that is a throat punch. That would be a throat punch. So the WNBA, after hearing the public outcry, finally, people are watching the WNBA. They reacted to this finally late yesterday, and they said, upon post-game review, this is the statement. Listen to the legalese, the way they wrote this. Upon post-game review, the Phoenix Mercury's Alyssa Thomas has received a flagrant foul 2 penalty and a 1-game suspension for recklessly making contact with her fist to the throat area of Indiana Fever Caitlin Clark. It was announced today by the WNBA. What is that waste of ink? Recklessly making contact with her fist to the throat area? You couldn't just say for throat punching Caitlin Clark? The whole thing is crazy. And they really are attacking their own golden goose. You know what a difference Caitlin Clark makes? Just to give you a sense of, like, the difference. You know that in a lot of towns, they don't have stadiums that are big enough to accommodate Caitlin Clark's crowds. Like, the normal WNBA teams, a lot of them play in smaller arenas when they're playing normal games, okay? So just by way of example that I'm aware of, the Washington Mystics, which is a WNBA team, they play in a 4,200-seat arena called the Care First Arena, normally. 4,200 seats. Okay? Small place. When Caitlin Clark comes to town, they move it to the Capital One Arena. That's where the men play. That's where you have the Washington Capitals play. It's a 20,000-seat arena. Why? How is it that you have 5 times the audience? The answer is Caitlin Clark, and you are punching your breadwinner directly in the throat. And the WNBA decided that the solution to this, after the outrage that's ensued, is a 1-game suspension. What? Let's explore this. Let's just go through a mental exercise for a moment. If Caitlin Clark had punched Alyssa Thomas, is that her name, Alyssa Thomas? If she had punched her in the throat, yeah, Alyssa Thomas, would she be getting a 1-game suspension?
10: No.
9: No. Like, they'd probably arrest her right there on the court. The cops would come out, they would arrest her. And they would send the male cops in. They would really do it up. They would be like, we got to place her under arrest. They would kick her out of the league. I think Caitlin should test this. We should see. 1-game suspension. I mean, that's not much of a consequence. Next time you see Alyssa Thomas, slap her. Just give her. And you know what? I give you full permission. Open hand. Just a full
11: Will
9: open
11: Smith
9: hand.
11: Style.
9: Just Will Smith. Just slap her. And you can do forehand. You don't even have to do backhand. Forehand. Whatever you want, actually. Dealer's choice, Caitlin. Do whatever you want. Let's just see. Do you get a 1-game suspension? Because Alyssa Thomas just got a 1-game suspension for throat punching Caitlin. They really have it out for her. And I've seen people claiming, like, she should hang it up. She should just go to Europe, make a ton of money, to hell with these women. I don't think so. I disagree with that. I think she should just stop being kind. Stop holding back the truth. She can be a decent person. She should be a decent person. But stand up for yourself, Caitlin. Get in front of that microphone and tear these women up. They deserve it. They absolutely deserve it. Amazing. No more throat punching Caitlin Clark, please. That's all we're asking. I've got so much more to get to. Stay with me as we punch forward on The Vince Show.
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11: 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I'm Natasha Leba. 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
9: One of the superpowers you and I now have is our ability to see through Republican politicians, even when they're trying to pretend like they're in your corner or they're trying to cover up for their own sins. And I hate to tell you, but I've got a story like this about John Kennedy today. I like John Kennedy clips as much as the next guy. I love how John Kennedy turns a phrase. In fact, he's a remarkably talented spokesman for decency in many cases, and he'll go on television and say something hilarious, and then I'll find myself repeating it later that night. You hear what John Kennedy said? But John Kennedy got himself in hot water with Republican voters last week, with Trump voters last week, when it came out that he was one of the senators who was putting Mike Lee through a struggle session at the Republican luncheon. Remember that story? Mike Lee shows up to lunch, and then he's surrounded by a couple of these establishment Republicans who are hectoring him about constantly pushing the Save America Act. Why are you doing that? Why are you doing that? Pushing the Save America Act. What are you doing? He's like, I'm doing the right thing for the country. I'm fighting for election integrity. What are you doing? How come you're not on my team here? Mike Lee has not folded under the pressure. He's just kept doubling down, which we love. But that was disappointing to see. I didn't like seeing that John Kennedy was there in his face. It was a Punch Bowl reporter, Andrew Desiderio, said that Republican senators went after Senator Mike Lee during the closed-door lunch meeting over his push for the Save America Act and what one source described as a pile-on. Senators Cornyn and Kennedy challenged Lee about his strategy and complained that Trump is being led to believe it's possible for the Senate to pass it. It is possible. What do you mean he's being led to believe? I hate when that happens. I hate when Trump is led to believe the truth. Yes, it's possible to pass the Save America Act if these Republicans would get their act together. It led to Republicans attacking each other, and Trump is undermining his own agenda, they claimed. Well, since then, John Kennedy has spent a lot of time on social media, on the floor of the Senate, and on television telling you how much he loves the Save America Act. In case you're wondering, why is it that he's out there so much? I'm telling you, this is what I'm picking up, is I saw that story last week, John Kennedy at the center of it. He's, you know, apparently whining at Mike Lee, and now he wants everybody to know, actually, I'm Mr. Save America. Listen.
23: That the president really wants the SAVE Act. I mean, I think at this point, even your neighborhood squirrels understand that. And I want it, too. I offered it as an amendment to our last in our last vote-a-rama, and I didn't get enough votes. I'm open to any approach that we need to follow. I've encouraged Senator Bethune to put it on the FISA bill, and let's vote on that as soon as possible. Senator Lee wants to try putting it on the floor, and his theory is if we just talk long enough, the Democrats will give in. You know, you can make your own assessment of how likely that is to happen.
9: Actually, there's two paths for this. Either they do give in and you get to 60 votes so you can get enough votes to end debate, or they run out of oxygen. They run out of, well, in that case, carbon dioxide. They run out of things to say. They're done. They don't have the bladder longevity to make it long enough. And so the debate ends, and then you can move to a vote. So there's a scenario here where they just exhaust themselves. They get all tuckered out, and we vote for this thing.
23: But I'm more than willing to try it. I noticed yesterday, I still think the best way to do it is through reconciliation. Mike Johnson, our speaker, came out for that yesterday.
9: It's false.
11: Okay.
23: I don't know. I can't put a gun to people's head and make them vote a certain way. But I think the president's right, and he's
11: okay.
23: He's pretty worked up about it.
11: Okay. Let me also.
9: He's very worked up. Yeah. So are the rest of us, and perhaps you've noticed, we're all very worked up about this. We would love for you to actually do your jobs. The reconciliation thing is a joke. I'd love to be proven wrong on this. But as far as anybody can tell, anybody with any understanding of how the Senate works, how this Congress works, how any Congress works, Mike Lee has already said, Mike Lee, who once it passed, has been saying reconciliation ain't going to work. It ain't going to work. That's a budget maneuver, dude. That's not going to get us the Save America Act. The way Mike Johnson was talking about it yesterday was cartoonish. He's like, well, we'll have a fund, and if Democrat states want to use it to have election integrity, then they can get access to the money. You don't see any problems with that arrangement? Nothing? You don't see the massive problem here? Democrats don't want election integrity. Why are they going to tap into your fund to fund the thing that they're not going to do? that ain't going to work. So, you know, I'm on guard for the spin artists here, and I hate to say that I'm looking at John Kennedy as being one, but I'm just telling you exactly what's on my mind on this subject. I don't like it. I don't like it at all. And there's more. I had another Republican today who I laughed out loud when I saw this. It's Tom Emmer. Now, Emmer, it's interesting. It's fun. Look, I'm going to play this clip for you, but Emmer was just speaking at a Faith and Freedom Coalition event today. And he was expressing a very real view, which is like, hey, it's a huge problem that these Somalis that have been welcomed into Minnesota, too many of them have been thieves, been stealing a lot of money from the American people. And what were we doing? What is that? Why are we doing that at all? And Emmer has become very vocal on this subject. He's very critical of all of this Somali theft. And he went so far today as to say that a lot of these Somalis, they don't even assimilate. And if you don't assimilate, you got to go the hell back to where you came from. That was Tom Emmer. Listen to him today being as forceful as we've ever heard him about the Somalis.
0: Guess what? There is nothing racist about calling out a criminal. So when I say that... It's time. It's time. I mean, this is what they do in the great state of Minnesota. You know, our culture, that Scandinavian culture, by the way, I better make it clear before I go any farther. Minnesotans, are there any here? Ah, good. Then let me just say. Okay, well, born, yeah, you're wearing that hat. You must be from northern Minnesota, the Iron Range. No, probably closer to Iowa. No, I'm going to leave that alone. The reason I bring it up is because I tell people regularly.
9: He's so folksy. He's very folksy.
0: Clearly, Minnesota did not create passive-aggressive behavior, but we did perfect it, okay? And I happen to be more on the aggressive-aggressive side, which doesn't always work in Minnesota, as Ralph will tell you. You know, sometimes Minnesotans are so afraid that you're going to call us a racist, you're going to call us an Islamophobe, you're going to call us some name that we just don't want to get into that fight. You know what? I would argue that I never did care, but I'm done being careful, even the least bit careful. And I don't really care where you come from, but if you come to this great country, you have to understand you're coming here to be an American. We celebrate everyone's culture. We're happy with that, as long as you are an American. Celebrate your culture. I don't care. Italian, Polish, Somali, okay? But they don't assimilate. And if they don't assimilate, then they should go the hell back to where they came from.
9: Okay.
0: Sorry, Ralph. I know this is a family show. I can't help myself today. Yeah.
9: All right. So, okay. You're listening to that and you're going, well, that sounds right. You don't assimilate to the country. Don't come here. we shouldn't import cultures en masse that reject the most basic tenets of our law and our order. You know, the New York Times said last year that one of the features of Somali culture is defrauding the government. People steal from the government en masse. And so we've imported that culture to the United States, and that's what's happened here as a result of a ton of Somalis coming to the United States. The New York Times told us that. And so when Tom Ember's like, well, don't come here if you're not going to assimilate, he's right about that. So I don't have any objection whatsoever to that. My objection is that Tom Emmer is responsible for importing Somalis into America. So one of the things, Jim and I have been laughing about this because we keep following it. Every time Emmer makes a statement about this, I can't believe these Somalis and what they're up to. It's a disaster. In 2015, let me take you down memory lane for a moment. 2015, Keith Ellison and Tom Emmer joined forces. That's right. Democrat Keith Ellison, then a member of the House in Minnesota. They joined forces to launch the Somalia caucus in the Congress. This is Minnesota Public Radio News, NPR News, back in the day. Headline, Ellison Emmer formed Somalia caucus. Two Minnesota members of Congress from opposite sides of the aisle have formed the Somalia caucus at the U.S. Capitol. 5th District Democrat Representative Keith Ellison and 6th District Republican Representative Tom Emmer said the caucus will advocate for peace and stability in Somalia, which includes efforts to defeat the terrorist network Al-Shabaab. Minnesota is home to a large Somali-American community, which is concentrated in the Twin Cities in the metro area. Writing Ellison and Emmer in a joint statement, quote, together we represent some of the largest Somali-American communities in the United States. For us and the constituents we represent, Somalia is not a far-off foreign policy issue. It's a matter of domestic policy and national security. So, look, is it a good thing that Tom Emmer is coming around very aggressively to the position that I think most Americans have? Yeah, that's good. Is a lot of this performative overcorrection as a result of being a founder of the Somalia caucus in Congress? Yes, that too. It's worth keeping in mind, because every time I see this guy come out now, it's like, we got to bust these Somalis. We got to go after all these guys. I can't help but think, well, you're sort of the reason that they're there. You're actually a big reason that this has been happening for years and nobody was doing anything about it. The Somali community had bipartisan support coverage in the United States Congress. And then whatever happened to that Keith Ellison, who Tom Emmer thought was a good guy to partner up with to launch the Somali caucus? What happened to that guy? Oh, that's right. Keith Ellison went on to become the attorney general of the state. And then he covered up the crimes being committed by Somali migrants against American and Minnesota taxpayers. That's what happened. So it's always, I think, just worth having the whole story. More ahead on The Vince Show.
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9: Let's go to the phones. The great KCMO in Kansas City. That's where we find Mark today. Hello, Mark. You're on the Vince Show.
28: Hey, thanks, Vince. This not passing the SAVE Act makes no sense. So I've come to the conclusion that it's all about Republicans trying to purge us in MAGA out of the party by trying to make us mad. I mean, and they just are tired of us voting out their establishment buddies like Cornyn and Cassidy. And I think that's why they're taking their 19-day vacation, too. They want to make us even angrier and say, well, we're fed up with this party. We've got to get out of it. And so that'll stop us from voting in the primaries to bring in people like Ken Paxton and things like that. They don't like us interrupting their
9: So Mark, let me ask you, is it going to work? Are you waving the white flag of surrender? Are you tapping out? You're going to give up in your fight now?
28: No, it's not work with me, but I've heard people on some shows saying they've had it with the Republican Party and they're just going to leave and things like that. And you know, McConnell, he hated the Tea Party. He hates MAGA. He hates Trump. He didn't even like Reagan. And the mindset of these people like that, they don't like, I don't know what their mindset is. They don't understand leadership. They never initiate anything. They, you know, Thune could get the votes. All he'd have to do is tell Murkowski and Collins he wasn't going to give them any campaign money and take them off their committees. They'd come running right away.
9: Yes.
28: So that's a lie. And,
9: or take away their vacation or like give them some reason to suffer. And then all you have to do to get out of that suffering is the bidding of the American people here. And, you know, Mark, I understand the sentiment. This is what I'm warning Republicans about. You're going to dissuade some percentage of the population from engaging at all if you can barely produce results for the people who sent you to Washington in the first place. No question about it. But remember, you always have to look for the silver linings that exist within these things. Here's one. The ability for the average American voter to now identify who's on their side and who's not has grown with each passing day. The clarifying moment that you and I are living through is one of the only ways that we can improve this. I mean, think about it in a war context, right? So like in Iran, every time they walk out and you try and fire one of these ballistic missiles, we now know where another launcher is. Oh, okay. And so now we destroy their ability to keep attacking. So now every time we push in this political conflict in the United States for the right thing to happen, the Save America Act, and another one of these guys, like a Bill Cassidy or John Cornyn or a Thambelina, they stick their head up and they try and fight back against us. Oh, we take that guy out. Oh, okay, yeah, let's take that guy out. So, good, let's keep having the fight. Because if they think fundamentally this is going to dissuade us from engaging in the process, they've got another thing coming. I've never seen people more engaged. This is as fired up as I've seen the base in a very long time. And I love it. I think good things will come of this, no matter the winding path it takes to get there. And we're going to stay on that path. Thank you, Mark. I appreciate your call today. Let me get Rob in from WMAL, Washington, D.C. Hello, Rob. You're on The Vince Show.
1: Hey, thanks a lot, Vince. I listen to you quite often. You do a wonderful job. We appreciate you out here in the People's Republic of Montgomery County.
9: Thank you, Rob.
1: Anyway, I got to say, you know, the bloviation and all the protection and deflection, it's time for these people to put their big boy pants on and do something like Mike Lee says. Let's see what you've done for the American people today. Show us what you've done.
9: Yeah.
1: You know, show me. You know, trust but verify, all that jazz. I mean, it's getting really beyond pathetic now. They really, really, these people downtown need to get this thing done. You know, 77 plus million people voted for these things to happen.
9: Yep.
1: And they, you know, all the ways that you've been talking about now for weeks on end, they need to do it. So
9: yes, they do.
1: Has no excuse. All the rest of them, they have no excuse. There's no excuses. It's all just talk.
9: Yes, it is.
1: And, you know, that's, so, hey, thanks for letting me on. I just wanted to share my couple on that.
9: I'm glad you did, Rob. Thanks for staying in the fight, brother. I appreciate you out there. Montgomery County, Maryland. That's a tough place to be. Talk about they got left-wingers everywhere. One of the craziest places to live when it comes to Democrat leadership in the country. We're going to keep this fight going. And this is what's driving these established Republicans crazy. They thought they'd be done with this months ago. They thought you'd be all tuckered out. No, our filibuster continues. And we've got a lot of energy. More ahead on The Vince Show.
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18: From ABC News, I'm Mike Dabusky. More than a year after those devastating wildfires in California, the case against the man accused of sparking the Palisades blaze has ended in a mistrial, with a jury deadlocked over the federal arson charges filed against 29-year-old Jonathan Rindernex.
19: His defense team was really saying, hey, look, there is no evidence that his client actually did this, and then that fire led in from the Lockman fire to the Palisades fire, that connection should then go back to his client, and that he's responsible for what ultimately happened.
18: ABC's Alex Stone in Los Angeles. Prosecutors say they'll request a retrial. After private equity billionaire Leon Black walked out of a closed-door interview on Capitol Hill today, apparently refusing to answer lawmakers' questions about his ties to Jeffrey Epstein, House Oversight Committee Chairman James Comer now says,
20: I have just issued two subpoenas to Mr. Black. One for all the NDAs that he is party to, and second for a deposition.
18: Black's lawyer called today's interview a political stunt. President Trump is now accusing Iran of violating the ceasefire agreement after Iran attacked an oil tanker in the Strait of Hormuz yesterday. More from ABC News White House correspondent Karen Travers.
21: We heard Secretary of State Marco Rubio say this week that if Iran threatens commercial shipping in the Strait of Hormuz, that would be a violation of the agreement between the U.S. and Iran. Rubio had said this week, quote, we're going to have a problem with it. But the president last night was expressing optimism about the state of negotiations. He said Iran wants to make a deal very badly, and he said we probably will, and again insisted that the strait was open.
18: Meanwhile, a source tells ABC News representatives from Israel and Lebanon are expected to sign a framework peace agreement tonight. 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
22: 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From 96.3 News Radio KKOB, I'm Natasha Leiba. Members of the New Mexico congressional delegation are calling on the DEA to provide answers following reports about a fentanyl trafficking investigation in the state. KKOB's Zoltan Chani Salcedo has the latest.
23: Lawmakers sent a letter to DEA Administrator Terry Cole after an Associated Press report alleged that hundreds of thousands of fentanyl pills were allowed to enter New Mexico, including the Albuquerque area, as part of efforts to target larger trafficking organizations. In the letter, the delegation is asking the DEA to explain how many arrests were made and why the drugs were not seized earlier. They are also requesting a response within 30 days. The DEA says it's asked its inspector general to review the allegations raised by a whistleblower. Federal officials have not yet released additional details as the review continues. Sultan Chani Salcedo, News Radio KKOB.
22: Thomas Candelaria of Albuquerque, who was convicted of child abuse, received his sentence. KKOB's Mike Aba has the story.
29: Judge Cindy Leo sentenced him to a conditional discharge of 3 years without supervision. Candelaria has served approximately 2.5 years on the young adult court. According to court documents, Candelaria, who was age 22 at the time, abused the child multiple times in November of 2021. Reports indicate the 18-month-old child at the time had a fractured skull, a broken arm, a broken jaw, and showed signs of being choked. Prosecutors with the state didn't feel Candelario was rehabilitated for his crimes or for what he did to the young victim. Mike Gaben, News Radio, KKOB.
22: More New Mexicans are pushing back against the data centers in their neighborhood. Residents in Raton are taking a stand after city commissioners approved a memorandum of understanding in February. Now here's KKOB's Michael Carlisle.
2: The MOU allowed Colorado-based Atterix to conduct a six-month feasibility study exploring the potential of an advanced digital hub infrastructure project. More than 100 residents have joined the group, Protect Our Resources, to pressure city leaders to stop or at least slow down the project. The first phase would convert an old Kmart on the south side of town into a new data center using up to 5 megawatts of electricity at full capacity, which is enough electricity to power at least 3,000 homes. Raton City Manager Neil Sagata says that while they don't expect the new project to provide many jobs and they have concerns about natural resources, they still see it as an economic opportunity. Michael Carlisle, News Radio, KKOB.
22: And the landfill manager in Rio Rancho says that it'll be closing in a couple years. KKOB's Terry Travis with more.
5: Waste Management Landfill Manager Doug Schimmick says the site will permanently shut down when its permit expires in 2028. The site's been open since 1985. It's expected to reach capacity in the next 2 years. The exact closure date, though, depends on that. The Rio Rancho Observer reports once the site is closed, garbage might be hauled to Waste Management's Valencia Regional Landfill. City of Rio Rancho also has the option to take ownership and to decide what to do with land. Waste Management is also working with the city on alternative options. Terry Travis, News Radio, KKOB.
22: Stay tuned. Another news update will be in 30 minutes. 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I'm Natasha Leyva, 96.3 News Radio. 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
12: Rising from the heart of a swamp, a beacon of truth is casting its light. 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Here's Vince Colonnais.
9: Okay, 844-484-3872, 844-4 the USA. That is the way to join us today from coast to coast, from sea to shining sea. Yes, we all want the Save America Act to finally be passed. What's it going to take to get there? I often cite the work of my next guest. Her name's Rachel Bovard. She's the vice president of programs at the Conservative Partnership Institute. She's got a lot of experience with the United States Senate and how it actually works over in that crazy place. And I'm so glad she's joining us again today. Hey, Rachel, great to have you back on the program.
13: Hey, Vince. Thanks for having me.
9: Okay, so did you ever think we'd get this far? It does feel like that this has got this, the Save America Act somehow still has life and still has momentum despite establishment Washington's best efforts to destroy it.
13: It is really remarkable the number of times that this bill has been declared dead, most notably by the Capitol Hill Press Corps, who seems to just love this as a parlor exercise to declare things over. But it keeps coming back, and it has so much support at the grassroots level. Very, very few times in my career have I actually seen something this organically supported, and yes, that's what's keeping the bill going.
9: And there's actually, but I've seen some claims, though, and I can't cite them right now because I don't have them in front of me, but I have seen people make the claim. Oh, this is AstroTurf. This isn't real. That there's like, that like Con Inc., whatever that is, has been pushing this. And I'm like wondering, like, where's the money for this? And I haven't been paid a dime to push the Save America Act, Rachel. I'm not, you're kind of dialed in on this subject. Is there any evidence that this is a fake movement?
13: I saw the same critique about Con Inc. getting paid, and I wondered where my paycheck was.
9: Yeah.
13: For all the work I've done on this. But no, I, like, it's, as far as I can tell, all of the grassroots activists that have been reaching out to me just with procedural questions are literally just normal people who, you know, I think why this issue is so attractive, and you and I have talked about this before, is that it's so such common sense that people can't believe it's not already the law. And that if the Senate Republicans can't do this, then what are they even doing? And that seems to be the sentiment that's motivating so many people.
9: How many people in the Senate are on our side, Rachel? Like, for real? It does seem like there's a lot of virtue signaling going on. Lots of people claim that they support the Save America Act, but kind of shrug their shoulders and give us the all shucks. Well, there's just no way to pass it, but I really do support it, though. How big is the contingent, do you think, that's with Mike Lee that actually supports this thing?
13: Well, remember, the House passed Save America Act, which is just voter ID and citizenship verification, has received 51 votes from the Senate Republican Conference.
9: Yeah.
13: It got, you know, it was at 51 in a reconciliation amendment, flipped to 50 when Tom Tillis realized, oh, no, this is going to look too good. So he flipped his vote back to no. But, you know, it has received as a policy matter, the conference supports it. But there's a distinction always in Washington between, oh, yeah, I support that as good policy. But the next step is where the disagreement comes. And the next step is, am I willing to stay in Washington and do the work? Am I willing to muscle this through? Maybe have to work 5 days a week, maybe stay through the weekend, you know, maybe have to put in some tough amendment votes. That is what they don't want to do. And yeah, that is the crux of the disagreement. It's not over the policy. It's about that.
9: Yeah. So one of the things I've heard from various people who are trying to suss out what is the explanation for this, why is it that establishment Republicans are fighting this so much, is a belief that some of them, they must have their seats because they're rigged. John Thune must be the product of a rigged election. Like, that must be the explanation for this. But it's actually far more simple and far less conspiratorial than that, I think, Rachel, which is that a lot of these guys are just too lazy to do it.
13: Yeah, it's hard to explain, you know, that the Senate is we call it the chummiest place in America. It's very small, right? And the loyalty of the Republican conference is to each other. And, you know, that can have, you know, benefits in a legislative body, but it's also divorces them from the rest of the country in so many ways. And I think that this is one of them. Their loyalty is to their own comfort. The Senate works 2.5 days a week. It comes in Monday night and it leaves Thursday at noon. And in fact, just this week, it voted to recess, or it agreed by unanimous consent to recess for almost 3 weeks on a Wednesday afternoon. That is what they prioritize more than anything else. So the hard work of legislating, which the Senate did for 200 years, is just something they don't want to do anymore because they've become so accustomed to the comfort of knowing exactly when they're going to vote. It's 3 times a week. They're going to be gone Thursday at noon, and they plan their lives around it. And they have fundraisers, and they have CODELs, and they do all these things. And they don't want to disrupt the status quo. And there's an entire cottage industry in Washington of commentators dedicated to protecting the status quo of that schedule. And that's really what you're seeing happen right now.
9: Commentators who are dedicated to protecting the cushy lifestyles of senators?
13: Yes, because that is how, you know, the normal sort of establishment way of doing things in the Senate is, you know, the leader decides we're not going to do anything that rocks the boat. We're going to do NDAA. We're going to confirm, you know, a handful of noms, and then we're just going to go home. If the Senate was actually, if word got out that the Senate could do far more than it's doing now, can you imagine the things that might happen?
9: Well, word is out. I mean, and that's the thing. You know, I said this week, Rachel, thanks in no small part to your educational efforts, which have been heroic, that I feel like the American people have a better understanding now of Senate procedure than we ever have before. That the average American has at least some understanding that the United States Senate is capable of doing things that would benefit us, but is abdicating that responsibility meaningfully. And that attitude, that awareness, my impression is that it's very much frustrating senators who were very content with us thinking this was too Byzantine to get our arms around.
13: Well, honestly, Vince, and I hate to say it this way, I think in many ways the Republican conference is unaware of the power that they even have. You know, you have a whole, because the Senate has been so broken for so long that many of these senators have never even seen, they've never served in an institution that's functioned. And that is because of Harry Reid and Mitch McConnell, who, you know, put in a new style of leadership that basically didn't let them do anything. So it's amazing to watch these conversations between the grassroots, who, as you point out, have become extremely educated on this topic, and senators who can barely keep up with them. And so I think everybody's sort of learning it in real time. And it's been a real high point in my career. You know, I've been sort of toiling in this parliamentary obscurity for over 10 years just because it interests me. And I love that people are so interested in it. It's been so much fun for me.
1: And one of the things that it's really helped me to understand, too, and as we talk about this, of course, I've known about cloture for years, but the cloture vote is the vote to end debate. And the irony of the and of all the... Well, we don't have enough votes to end debate. Look, well, hold on a second. You haven't even started the debate. What do you mean you don't have the votes to end it? Why are we talking about the end of the debate when you haven't even begun the debate?
13: No, you've honed in on the exact logic of what Mike Lee is actually proposing, what the essence of, you know, the talking filibuster really is. Even if you don't use it as the procedure itself, what Mike Lee is asking for and what proponents of the Save America Act are asking for is deliberation. To your point, what we have in the Senate right now is a bill comes to the floor and then immediately they file cloture to end debate before debate even starts. Of course nobody's going to vote for it. We haven't even had a process. We haven't even tried to improve it. Nobody's offered amendments. The negotiation hasn't even started. Why can't we have that? Why can't we have that on the Save America Act? Because that is how you get to 60 votes.
1: Yes.
13: Is that process of deliberation, that process of legislating.
1: Taking away their creature comforts is a good way to accelerate this.

0: talked, right? And that was it. Now that's something. But what we're asking for is for old school legislating, right? Maybe all the objectors, right? You have Tillis, you have McConnell, you have Murkowski. Great. Give them opportunities to offer amendments. They hate this bill so much. Let's consider what they want to see changed and let's vote on it. Let's go to the Democrats and say, John Fetterman, what would it take to get you to vote for this bill? And let's have that vote, right? Let's actually try and pass these things. This is historically how the Senate, literally not even that long ago, would pass legislation, but somehow we refused to do it for a bill that the entire party is allegedly supporting. This is baseline work of the Senate.
1: Okay, so as I understand it, if we were to get this going, if we get on the bill on the Save America Act, the House passed version, which has 50 or 51 votes among Republicans in the Senate, based on the last count. If we get started on it, it can end one of a couple of different ways, but two of them are this. One, you get 60 votes, you can vote to end debate. Now, that seems unlikely, but if you get there, wonderful. Or you exhaust the Democrats, have them run out of every argument they can possibly mount, and then you just vote on it with a simple majority, right?
0: Yeah. Now, I think the cloture situation is probably like what the Senate wants to do the most, and I wouldn't rule it completely out because we've never had an actual attempt to negotiate on this bill. I think Democrats would have a very hard time opposing purely a voter ID bill. Like, they've got moderates in cycle. And so I think if you really push this negotiation through, I don't know what would happen. But yes, like, it could be cloture at 60, or, you know, in the way that a talking filibuster works in theory is once you've exhausted all of the speeches, yes, the vote happens automatically and it's a simple majority. You've broken the filibuster without having to invoke cloture.
1: And how long could a process like this take? I saw some estimates that, oh, it would take like 11 weeks or a bunch of months or whatever. And I know John Cornyn this week is complaining about the amount of time it would take. He's throwing up a red herring. He's like, it wouldn't be in time for the midterms. Well, you know what? I just want it one way or the other, if it makes it by the midterms or not. How long do you anticipate something like this could take, Rachel?
0: I think it's hard to estimate, but I don't agree at all with these like very long, oh, months or weeks or whatever. The estimations tend to treat Democrats like, or all members of the Senate, like cyborgs, right? They're like, well, every Democrat senator can make two speeches of endless length. Well, there are probably five or six of them that can give pretty long speeches, but that's it. Like, Bernie Sanders cannot go to the floor and stand for 16 hours. Like, he just can't. He's too old. He's in his 80s. Uh-huh. And there's a lot of them in that situation. So the question of how long it lasts depends on how militant the Republicans are about forcing that quorum. Sure. I think if they are militant about it and they're calling votes in the middle, quorum calls in the middle of the night, they are, you know, full in, full send committed on this, I think you wipe them out in like a week and a half.
1: Man, they should give it a try. I would love that. That'd be a well worth it week and a half. And Mazie Hirono only has a vocabulary of like 20 words, so it's not like she could speak for that long anyway. Thank you very much.
0: I didn't want to say it.
1: That's why I covered that part for you, Rachel. Thank you, Rachel Bovard. Appreciate you very much. Talk to you soon.
0: My pleasure. See ya.
1: All right, more ahead on The Vince Show.
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17: The president has returned to what we refer to as the Hinckley Hilton. Yes, he's back. at the Hilton, the scene of the crime. That's where they tried to assassinate him last time he was there. But undeterred, he returns to that ballroom, this time for the Faith and Freedom Coalition's event today. And he spent a little bit of time talking about the Save America Act, and some of the senators were standing in its way.
0: And now we have to pass the Save America Act to protect our sacred American elections.
17: Have to pass.
0: Hard to believe, right? Hard to believe that we even have to fight for this. We have to fight for everything.
17: That's right.
0: Nothing comes easy. Nothing.
17: That's right.
0: All voters must show photo ID. Not so bad, huh? All voters must provide proof of citizenship. Is that so hard?
17: Nope.
0: And you're fighting the Democrats and a few Republicans who are doing a tremendous disservice to this country. We have a few Republicans that are fighting it. Lisa Murkowski of Alaska. You should call her and tell her to get on the ball. She'll never win another election, I can tell you. She has got to get, she's got to vote. It's called the Save America Act. It's voter ID, ideally photo ID, right? So you can look and you can say, oh, that person's okay. Or, for lots of reasons, that person is not the same person. We want proof of citizenship. And we want no mail-in ballots except for illness, disability, and military deployment or travel. We'll be very judicious. Look what's happening in California where the ballots still aren't in. They're still not. Can you believe it?
17: Yep, I
0: Weeks
17: can.
0: Weeks afterwards. You know what's happening? They're cheating.
17: It's not shocking, but it is appalling. Okay, so here's the thing. This is a couple of elements here. One, the president is now picking Republican senators to call out by name and telling people to call them. That's great. Isn't that great? He's joining us in that particular angle of the fight. Yeah, call your senator, Alaska. Call. Call, call, call until Lisa Murkowski comes to her senses and passes the Save America Act. Boy, talk about taking the bully pulpit right to Lisa Murkowski. That's really fun. There's another element here that stands out to me, though. Jim, did you have something to add to that?
19: I'm not sure my senator would take my call.
17: Well, you have other ways to get in touch with him. You're in his comments every day. I'm watching. Every time I see a John Cornyn post, I see producer Jim directly beneath anything John Cornyn posts to the internet. The guy cannot hide from producer Jim. But here's the other thing. The president just once again reiterated the mail-in ballot concerns he has, which are very legitimate, by the way. Mail-in ballot, primary vector for fraud. Even Jimmy Carter knew it in the early aughts. In the early aughts, as we call it. Here's the thing, though. The president's pushing for things that may not make it to the final legislation, but that's okay. That's okay, because this is the art of the deal. He's taking the maximalist position. I want everything in this legislation. I want it all. And if in the end, if Republicans can get agreement, just among Republicans, on things like registering to vote, proving that you're an American citizen when you do it, photo ID when you actually cast the ballot, getting rid of the non-citizens in the voting rolls, and we don't yet get to fixing mail-in ballots with that legislation, fine. But here's the president. We'll get to it. We have to. But here's the president going, I want it all. And you negotiate from there. That's how a negotiation works. He wrote a whole book on it, actually. More ahead on The Vince Show.
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33: America 250. Celebrating 250 years of the greatest nation on the planet. June 28th, 1778. Mary Ludwig Hayes of Pennsylvania, better known to her friends as Molly, joined her husband John to fight the British. She spent her time cooking and washing, but on that day, as her husband manning a cannon at Monmouth on an afternoon when the temperature soared close to 100 degrees and soldiers were dropping from heat and exhaustion, Molly grabbed an artillery bucket and carried water from a cool spring for the troops to drink and cool themselves. According to the legend, the grateful men cheered her.
34: Look, there is Molly with her
0: your pitcher.
19: And when her husband fell wounded beside his cannon, she seized the rammer staff and worked the rest of the day loading the gun under heavy fire. The next day, she met with General George Washington, who bestowed upon her a warrant as a non-commissioned officer in return for bravery in battle. This has been America 250. Happy birthday, America.
2: Happy birthday, America. Find yourself a woman like Molly Pitcher. Man, what a great story. What a great story. What a great country we live in. And thanks again to producer Jim for helping us put together some look backs at these great moments in American history. Just imagine a woman out on the battlefield helping with the cannons. A lot of people put a lot of love and a lot of fight into giving us the country we have now. And it'd be good for us to preserve it for at least the next 250 years. I think that would be decent of us to do. Very, very decent. You know, it's funny. Why is love of America like a partisan thing? How did that happen exactly? There's a piece in Politico today that the Democrats are uncomfortable with the success of the World Cup. What? But it's not, they don't like soccer? Is that the problem? No, they're uncomfortable that it's going well. Politico's got a piece. It says Democrats grapple uncomfortably with World Cup success. The triumph of the World Cup's first 2 weeks, boosting the United States' global reputation with sold-out stadiums and few logistical complications, has forced Democrats, who had criticized President Donald Trump's role in preparations, to grudgingly reconsider. So they're upset that we look good. That's what they're upset about. They're upset their propaganda didn't work. That the world has a positive opinion of the United States and our ability to conduct a major event. You think that there are people who decided not to come to the United States, not to pay the extraordinary airfare? Do you think there are people who decided to skip the World Cup because they had become convinced of the left's lies that ICE amounted to Nazi patrols, and that when they would arrive here, that they would be tormented by this police state? You think there's anybody who is dissuaded from coming to America on the basis of these lies?
8: Yes.
2: Yeah, I do too. I do too. I think, you know, because these Democrats, they just keep repeating these lies over and over. And what do they say about the lies? They get halfway around the world before the truth can get its pants on. I think that happens quite a bit. I think that happens quite a bit. But it's good to see people enjoying themselves here in the United States of America, seeing these great games and these sold out stadiums. Everything's very efficient and tidy and clean. And it's been great. And Democrats are upset about it. They're upset that it's going well. Quote, I think that there was a little bit of like liberal wish casting that this would maybe be a disaster to sort of stick it to Trump, said Rob Flaherty, the digital Democrat strategist and soccer fan who attended the U.S. group stage match with Australia. Quote, it hasn't yet been, meaning a disaster that they can stick to Trump. Before the tournament, attitudes about the World Cup were polarizing like so much else along partisan lines, with Democrats confronting FIFA and the Trump administration over high ticket prices, shortfalls in public funding, and the government's posture to foreign visitors. As the tournament approached, local officials in areas hosting matches, including New York City Mayor Zoran the Commie Mamdani and New Jersey Governor Mikey Sherrill, turned from critics to now cheerleaders. Now a prominent congressional Democrat is going even farther, praising the United States' handling of tournament logistics, if not giving the Trump administration explicit credit by name. This week, Congressman Brendan Boyle, a Philadelphia Democrat active in foreign policy issues, called it a remarkable success and vowed to do everything I can to get the World Cup back here as soon as possible. Isn't it amazing? Just like the idea that you would be upset that the World Cup is going well in the United States of America. Well, it does go a long way towards explaining why they've been vandalizing the reflecting pool, doesn't it? It's like the president is making things nice and attractive. Things are running well. Big events are going off without a hitch. We had a UFC fight. The left was rooting against that. They were really hoping that whole stage collapsed. They were hoping the octagon collapsed in on itself during the fight. That would have been the best possible outcome for the left. Oh, that's great. Look at Trump embarrassed as the scaffolding is falling on everyone. That's what they wanted. And it didn't happen. In fact, the UFC fight ended up being not only a human success, but a, well, it was a success of nature too, wasn't it? It was almost like the Lord above was like, okay, you can have nice weather tonight. You remember that? In Washington that night when they were going to have that UFC fight, there were all sorts of storm warnings. There was concern that this thing was going to be straight up rained out. No, there was the weather pattern kind of miraculously split to either side of Washington and ended up being a wonderful night for a big fight right there on the South Lawn. And what has happened since then? Well, the UFC has been cleaning things up and resodding the grass and making it all nice. Have you noticed that they're not complaining about that fight anymore? They're not even talking about it anymore. It's because it went great. It went great. Oh, shucks. I was hoping it would go poorly. But because there's not a big security perimeter, or there hadn't been up until they started vandalizing it, around the reflecting pool, well, the left gets a hold of it and they start screwing up something attractive, something wonderful. And so now the president has to clean up that mess. Just imagine that being your entire personality. I hope Trump fails. And if he doesn't, I got to figure out a way to make it seem like he did. Do you have a job? Is there anything else going on in your life that you might want to concentrate on? You know, how's your health? You getting enough? You eating healthy? You getting out? You doing a little cardio? Why are you so singularly obsessed with hurting Donald Trump? Why is that your big focus? You know, don't you have bills to pay? How do you keep the lights on in your house exactly when you're spending all of your time attacking Trump? Is that a money-making enterprise for you? What exactly is going on here? Have you called your parents lately? Have you worked out whatever conflict you have with them? It kind of feels like there's something going on here. There's a deeper problem. There are literally people attacking a reflecting pool, which seems like a feckless endeavor, doesn't it? I remember, I don't know, do you ever do this, Jim? You ever go to the beach? And when we were kids, we would go to the beach and a big wave would be coming in. And as a kid, you know, you envision yourself as like a superhero. I don't know if little girls do this, but little boys do. You're like, superhero, here comes a wave. And you'd punch a wave. The wave, you ever punch a wave? It's fun to punch a wave. It's a nice, especially if it's like clear water. It's not too choppy. You can punch a clear wave right in the face. Guess what it does to the ocean? Nothing. Nothing. That punch is not taking the ocean down. And you get these idiots who are like, I'm going to attack the reflecting pool. You know, the only people who are hurt by it are taxpayers. And if you are a taxpayer and you're not just a leech on the system, and some of you are, if you are a taxpayer, your dumb rear end, I'll put it that way, have to pay to fix this thing. We've got to put more taxpayer money that came out of your paycheck into the vandalism that you just committed, you dummy. It's so stupid. It is so stupid. Yeah. Anyway, Democrats are upset that the FIFA World Cup is going well. I'm thrilled. I love that it's going well. And I love that the president had a lot of success here. And also, he'll be at the left is going to hate this. He'll be at that final ceremony for the awarding of the World Cup, the actual World Cup. He's going to be there, they announce. And the left is going to be furious about this. They hate it so much. And actually, you know, the lies that they've told about the country that they were hoping would take hold internationally. Oh, we treat immigrants so poorly and blah, blah, blah. Like, nobody's believing any of your crap. Internationally, people don't believe Democrats' crap anymore. They see how well the World Cup is going. And domestically, support for the president and for the border wall, do you know how much it's grown? It's grown a lot since the first term. Remember, when President Trump ran the first time, the left, they blanketed all of their media outlets with allegations of bigotry for wanting a sovereign country. And there's some meaningful percentage of voters who kind of bought into it. They're like, oh, a border wall is a racist. Remember in 2016, the first administration, 2017 to 2021. Remember the expression the left would use? Build bridges, not walls. Build bridges, not walls. They tried to turn it toxic. They tried to turn the idea that you would have sovereign territory, that you would protect your country. They wanted it to be a toxic concept. But and some Americans believed it. Now it's changing. Listen to Harry Enten. He's the numbers enthusiast over at CNN, explaining how much more Americans love Trump protecting our border now.
0: There is a difference on the approach, right, from term one to term two. During the first term, all the talk really was centered around building a border wall, right? Yeah. And where's the conversation around that now?
3: Yeah, okay. When it comes to extending the border wall, it was used to be quite unpopular. But now, if you look at the latest data, take a look at here. Net support for extending the border wall on the U.S.-Mexico border. Look at this. In term number one, in 2019, the net support, more people opposed it than supported it. 7 points more opposed it than supported it back in 2019. But look at where we were by 2025. Look at that. There was actually net support for a border wall, or at least extending the border wall along the U.S.-Mexico border. So what we're seeing is, versus term number one, there are more hawkish views in the electorate when it comes to border security in particular.
2: How about less delusional views, hawkish views? How about normal views? How about sanity is prevailing among the electorate? A 14-point advantage for border security. It's like, and it should be bigger than that. But what a shift. You go from minus 7 to plus 14. What is that? Let's do some simple math. It's a plus 21-point shift in the direction of border security. Now, how did the American public arrive at this conclusion? What led them to such a dramatic shift in opinion? What could it have possibly been? Let's see. Oh, it was the Biden administration. It was Biden. You know, it's funny. You know, President Trump, the first time he was elected as a denunciation of the Obama agenda, right? Everybody knows that, right? That everybody was tired of establishment Washington. They were sick to death of 8 years of Obama. They were sick of the betrayals. And they said, I'm sending somebody into Washington who can be a wrecking ball to this establishment that screwed us over so many times. So we sent Trump. We sent Trump to do that. And then Biden is granted the office, and he kicks our borders wide open, imports people by the tens of millions, and President Trump is elected yet again as a denunciation of the Obama-Biden agenda, a full-throated, too-big-to-rig, every swing state, popular vote victory, denunciation of the Obama-Biden agenda. And Americans had huge measures that had affected their lives directly. How am I doing economically? And how was I doing under Trump? How are we doing internally as a country? And how are we doing under Trump? And the answer to that is really clear. People hated the betrayal of our open border. And they were very grateful to get President Trump in office so he could secure it, which he has done. In fact, he's been so successful at it. The left doesn't even really have you noticed, Jim? Like, they don't really cook up scandals about the actual border anymore. Instead, they're inventing new things like he's deporting Americans. But they actually have stopped almost entirely, with the exception of like a Harry Enten numbers enthusiast segment. And it's the numbers. They're just too enticing. He can't stay away. But it's, with the exception of a segment like this, they almost never talk about the border anymore. They act like it doesn't even matter. They spent 4 years catastrophizing about the border, saying it was so bigoted that we'd want one. And now they barely have a word to say about it. Because it's secure. More ahead on The Vince Show.
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2: So Jim is alerting me to the fact, and I've seen some of this, but Jim, we were just chatting, that Iran and Egypt are about to face off in a FIFA World Cup match. today. Iran and Egypt take to Seattle Stadium's pitch today, Friday. And there will be rainbow flags all over the stadium because this match is being billed as the Pride match. Am I seeing all of this correctly? The left is having such a weird week, aren't they? They've been rooting for the World Cup to fail. Of course, it's not failed. Things have gone very well. They're upset that President Trump looks good by having a successful World Cup inside the United States. Headline from CBC here. Iran and Egypt will headline Seattle's Pride match. Oh, oh my. Oh, oh. Maybe this is to honor the gay deformed Ayatollah, the new guy. Maybe that's what this is about.
9: He's gay.
2: Yes, he is. When Iran and Egypt take to Seattle Stadium's pitch on Friday, their national flags won't be the only ones waving in the stands. Rainbow flags are going to be allowed in the stadium, said Hedda McClendon, senior vice president of legacy with Seattle's local World Cup organizing committee. What's the senior vice president of legacy? What does that mean? FIFA, which is staging the 2026 World Cup in 16 cities all across North America, has been clear that any flag representing sexual identity or sexual orientation are human rights flags and therefore allowed, she told CBC News. So apparently saying that a child can be born in the wrong body is a human right. Abusing children is now a human right, in case you're wondering how incoherent the left is. The game contested between two of the most anti-2SLGBTQ+ nations in the world. We don't have enough time to explain why that's all so insane. Has been designated as the Pride match by Seattle's World Cup organizers. The decision to brand that game, the game that way, was made long before they knew Iran and Egypt were going to be slotted into the matchup. I am so torn by this. There's a part of me that's like, you know, just like, this is outrageous. They shouldn't be flying flags celebrating the abuse of human beings. Simultaneously, I am cracking up that the left, which is constantly, you know, saying incoherent things like gays for Palestine, is now going to have a match between Iran and Egypt where they're flying pride flags through the whole thing. And Iran has a gay deformed Ayatollah. I'm bewildered, Jim. I'm utterly bewildered. I hope I get a good laugh out of all of this. I have a suspicion I will. I'm already kind of chuckling. I'll talk to you Monday on The Vince Show.
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1: From ABC News, I'm Mike Dubusky. A judge in California has ordered Jonathan Rindernecht, the man accused of sparking the Palisades fire last year, detained until his retrial in October. The case against the 29-year-old ended with the jury deadlocked today, with two jurors saying he's guilty and 10 saying he's not. Juror number 4 was in the second camp.
3: There's just not enough proof. It was just happened so late in time, and I just felt like a lot of holes, yeah.
1: More than 900 people are now confirmed dead in Venezuela after this week's powerful back-to-back earthquakes.
4: Experts warn the death toll could ultimately top 10,000. New aerial footage capturing the extent of the devastation. High-rises leveled. Blocks upon blocks reduced to debris.
1: ABC's Victor Akendo. Tensions are mounting in the Middle East again. President Trump now accusing Iran of violating the ceasefire agreement after Iran attacked an oil tanker in the Strait of Hormuz yesterday. Iran launching 4 attack drones, 3 of which were knocked down by the U.S., according to the president. ABC's Britt Clenett reports from the region.
8: Iranian state media, they have reported that 3 foreign oil tankers were turned back in the Strait of Hormuz. That's after encountering warnings from Iran after that cargo ship that we've been reporting on was struck off the coast of Oman while traveling along the Omani-approved route. That's according to the British military.
1: The president himself is at a Faith and Freedom conference in Washington today and weighing in on Tuesday's primary results, which saw a number of socialist Democrat wins.
9: With the communists elected in New York City recently, they're communists, they're not social Democrats. They want to completely destroy the traditional American way of life.
1: And Secretary of State Marco Rubio has announced a framework peace agreement between Israel and Lebanon, though it's unclear whether Hezbollah will abide by the terms of the deal. 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
13: 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Buck and Mike Gabum. A Las Cruces couple is facing multiple charges following a deadly stabbing involving a neighbor.
15: Authorities say 37-year-old Aaron Salas and 33-year-old Erica Ortiz have been arrested in connection with the death of Guillermo Robledo. Doniana County Sheriff's deputies responded to a report of a stabbing on the outskirts of Las Cruces and found Robledo lying on the ground with multiple stab wounds. He was flown by helicopter to a hospital but was later pronounced dead. Investigators say the incident happened during a fight between neighbors and that 3 children were present at the time, leading the additional child abuse charges. Both suspects are now facing murder and child abuse charges as the investigation continues. Natasha Laban, News Radio, KKOB.
13: Santa Fe City leaders have rejected a request to support a proposed new homeless shelter project. The nonprofit Interfaith Community Services was seeking the city's backing to help secure state funding for a new facility near Cedillos Road and the Santa Fe Mall. The group previously operated the Pete's Place Shelter, and several counselors raised concerns about past issues, including safety and community impact. Interfaith leaders say the new project is ready to move forward and address earlier challenges. City Council ultimately voted 4-3 against including the proposal in its funding request list. And it seems more New Mexicans are pushing back against data centers in their neighborhood. Residents in Raton are taking a stand after city commissioners approved a memorandum of understanding in February. We turn to KKOB's Michael Carlisle for insight.
27: The MOU allowed Colorado-based Atterix to conduct a 6-month feasibility study exploring the potential of an advanced digital hub infrastructure project. More than 100 residents have joined the group, Protect Our Resources, to pressure city leaders to stop or at least slow down the project. The first phase would convert an old Kmart on the south side of town into a new data center using up to 5 megawatts of electricity at full capacity, which is enough electricity to power at least 3,000 homes. Raton City Manager Neil Sagata says that while they don't expect the new project to provide many jobs and they have concerns about natural resources, they still see it as an economic opportunity. Michael Carlisle, News Radio KKOB.
13: White Sands National Park is seeking the public's help to contact a visitor who handled a dead bat with her bare hands and brought the animal into the park visitor center on June 18th. JJ is shocked at that. The teen and an accompanying adult told park staff that the bat was already dead when they picked it up. The pair left shortly afterwards before park staff could provide additional health and safety guidance. The teen or their guardian are advised to contact a medical provider or local health department right away to discuss whether rabies post-exposure treatment is recommended. According to the National Park, any direct contact with a bat, dead or alive, should be treated as soon as possible for rabies exposure, as bites or scratches can be hard to detect. I'll have your next news update in 30 minutes. For now, let's get your KOAT Action 7 News forecast.
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20: You know, on Fridays when we're here, we like to do our second bite. We like to look at some of the sound bites from yesterday. Boy, did we have some doozies. Yeah. All right, let me get Sarah in here. Hey, Sarah, you're on News Radio, KKOB. You there, Sarah?
21: Yes, am I on?
8: Yes, you're on.
21: Yeah,
8: you're on.
21: So, we have a new policy. If you register online, personnel, they make you show an ID, and that is a new thing for New Mexico. So, because we were one of the states that you have... You could show no ID, and they'll register you and check you out later.
8: Oh. Yeah, that's right. Okay. So do you have let me ask you this, Sarah. Do you have a preference on which one of these five people that Deb is interviewing to be lieutenant governor? Do you have a favorite?
21: Well, I mean, isn't there a strategy? It's to balance out the Deb Haaland ticket. Like, whatever she's weak, maybe they'll pick a man. So that it appeals to men and women. Is that what the strategy is?
8: It's an all-female ticket, though, Sarah. You can't have a man in there. Right?
21: Well, it's to balance out the ticket. You know what I'm talking about?
8: Okay.
21: I remember Gresham had, who was the male that, I forgot his name, our lieutenant governor.
8: He still is lieutenant governor.
21: He was a teacher.
8: Yeah, he's a man.
21: Yeah, that's what I'm talking about. I don't know.
8: See,
21: that's
8: you just, don't even know who he is. Nobody knows who the lieutenant governor is. It doesn't matter who it is. Sarah,
21: well, I talked to him. He answered my call about speeding cameras.
8: Okay.
21: He got my vote. I voted for him because he spent the time to talk with me.
8: Okay. Howie Morales is his name.
21: Yes.
20: Howie Morale.
21: Yes.
20: He talks
21: and
20: like
21: And I saw him at the sawmill pond, the with the pond opening, the little lake.
20: The pond opening?
21: He was one of the speakers, but, you know, he took the time to come and talk with me. And so it was Mo Maestra. He talked with me.
20: Okay, good.
21: So,
20: good.
21: You know, if I sign on the ballot, they get my vote.
20: All right. That's all you got. You just got to talk to you, and you'll vote for him.
21: Well, they were concerned about my policy.
20: Sure.
21: Okay. But the vote, the website is annavote.org. That's the vote that you could go on and register to vote.
20: All right. Thanks, Sarah. Appreciate it. Have a good day. That was the Venezuelan guy that got the illegal that got tased in Walmart last summer. Remember this guy? Yes. All right. 505-243-3333. Number to get in. So I told you the date of when the Democrats are going to do their meeting is July 25th. That's also the day that the Republicans are supposed to have some sort of meeting. And then they also had a dinner that night. This was their big fundraiser. I guess maybe this fundraiser will be for the legal fund of Kimberly Skaggs, who's sitting in jail now because a man is dead. And I also have the pay all the legal funds that Amy Barella has racked up, because that money's not going toward candidates or messaging for the Republican Party. It's, going toward lawyers. So they've got a lot of debts to pay up. So they're going to do their statesman dinner at, Isleta on July 25th. I was just looking at the invitation. I haven't been invited. I was looking at the invitation, and they have in the free. I'm going to put this on Facebook. They have the frequently asked questions, and one of them is, "Who will MC this event?" Answer: Amy Barella, Republican Party of New Mexico chair. So they obviously need to update that because that's not the case. And then the guest speaker is Nick Shirley. Now, if you remember Nick Shirley, he's the guy that the Leering Centers up in Minnesota, he was one of the people that he didn't uncover the Somali fraud. There were journalists in Minnesota that had been working on that for years and talking about it. But it really caught fire when Nick Shirley started to look into it. So they're going to bring him down, the Republican Party. And I don't know Nick Shirley, but I know people who know him. And I'm going to get word to him that, you know, honestly, I don't know if he wants to be associated with the Republican Party of New Mexico right now, frankly, considering what's going on with the chairwoman, what's going on with the treasurer who's sitting in jail right now because a man is dead. I don't know if Nick Shirley really he may want to cancel this one until the Republican Party kind of gets their act together. So I'll get word to him, but I do... I wanted to point that out. With all the other problems that the Republican Party of New Mexico has, they still have Amy Barella listed as the MC for the event, which is quite weird since she's not the chairwoman anymore. She's just a Republican. All right, we'll get to some of the new developments with the Kimberly Skaggs situation, New Mexico State GOP treasurer that's sitting in jail because... of her negligence. We'll have that for you coming up here on 96.3 News Radio, KQOB.
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0: 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We won't let them down. So tune in Robinson, Clifton, and Smith for Traffic and Weather Together on the Sevens for your commute. 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
27: From 96.3 News Radio KKOB, I'm Mike Gabum. Heavy rain in Albuquerque led to a water rescue yesterday afternoon. AFR says one person was swept into an arroyo near Carlisle and the North Diversion Channel just before 5:30 in the evening. Authorities say a New Mexico State Police officer was flagged down, and with help from officers on scene, that person was pulled out of the water using a fire hose. By the time fire crews arrived, the individual had already been rescued. The person was taken to a hospital for evaluation. KKOB's Zoltan Johnny Salcedo tells us that Bernalillo County will soon begin sending unpaid speed enforcement citations to collections.
28: County officials say within the next 2 weeks, unresolved automated speed enforcement tickets will be referred to a collections agency. Recipients will be able to resolve citations by paying in full, setting up a payment plan, or submitting documentation showing they did not own the vehicle at the time of the infraction. The county says official notices will be sent by certified mail before any follow-up contact. Officials say the move is aimed at addressing outstanding citations across the entire county system. Sultan Chani Salcedo, News Radio, KKOB.
27: On Wednesday, a group of volunteers led by Sophia Stevens with the City of Albuquerque's Open Space Division took advantage of the dried up Rio Grande riverbed to clean up the area.
29: Stevens said they found a tire, a suitcase, a traffic sign, and other items. In order to respect the Rio Grande in its current state, the city's Open Space Division is encouraging people to stay off the riverbed and stay on the trails. Part of the reason is they don't want to cause damage or erosion to any of the soils in the area. Bureau of Reclamation data shows the Rio Grande stopped charting measurable flow in Albuquerque on June 4th. Last year, it was around July 16th. Michael Carlisle, News Radio KKOB.
27: Air service between Las Cruces and Albuquerque is set to end soon. The city says Advanced Air will discontinue that route on June 30th after funding through a state grant was exhausted. Officials report the flights averaged around 6 passengers, thus making it difficult to justify the cost. The city says it spent roughly $130,000 a month to maintain the service. Leaders say they're exploring options to restore flights in the future. Outdoors in Albuquerque right now, 86 degrees in Santa Fe, 80 degrees. Your next news update at 2 o'clock. I'm Mike Gabe, 96.3 News Radio KKOB.
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8: Hey, BV today, thanks Sarah for calling in. You know, thanks for picking me up here on this Friday. Really glad Sarah got in and called. Be nice if other people wanted to call and talk about it since, you know, I do take phone calls. 505-243-3333. Why don't you just listen to me? It's fine. That's why you're here. I'm not going to complain. So Kimberly Skaggs, she's the GOP treasurer, and or I guess she still is. Now, they took her off the website. They did do that. However, as I mentioned, they still have Amy Barella as the MC of their big event coming up in about a month. So Kim Skaggs, the Republican Party did issue a statement saying Kimberly Skaggs is no longer affiliated with the Republican Party of New Mexico. What? And we will not be commenting any further on this matter. So she's not affiliated anymore. So they kicked her out of the party. I guess you could take her off of the website, and she's not the treasurer anymore. I mean, honestly, in all seriousness, this is serious stuff, man. A man is dead because of her negligence. Courts will figure all that out, though, right? But being the treasurer, you're in charge of the money. And as I mentioned, the Republican Party in New Mexico is more interested in paying lawyers to defend Amy Barella and some of the other stuff that they're into than actually help them out their candidates in this election year, 130 some odd days away from an election that could change New Mexico forever. And where Republican Party of New Mexico can't be bothered paying attention to any of that. So, and we're not commenting any further. Listen, she's got all the passwords, probably bank account stuff from the party. Like, yes, you need to comment further on this matter. And also, I'll tell this to the Republican Party of New Mexico. You can't comment on anything else until you resolve this. You have to say something. It may not be resolved, but you have to say something more than just, oh, she's not a part of us anymore. Walking away. No. What a circus this has become. And because they want to go at, they want to try to go after Deb and some of the other candidates, fine. But until you clean up the mess in your own house, it's pretty disingenuous of what you're doing. You talk about just being hamstrung. And they are going to throw the book at this lady. I mean, they have got so much evidence. Of course, all of the video. They've got eyewitnesses. And a lady, Marina Enriquez, observed a woman with dark blonde shoulder-length hair leaving the scene in a black Cadillac Escalade. The vehicle was photographed. They've got all the skid marks, 208 feet of them, vehicle debris matching her Cadillac Escalade. Ugh, this is bad. This is really bad for her. And then of course, you know, she hit it at another property and everything. So I did look in since the Republican Party in New Mexico doesn't want to talk about this. I looked into it myself to see what's going to be. Again, now this is a party that's functioning without a chairwoman or chairman or chairperson right now because Amy Barella got booted by a judge. So now I take it there's no treasurer anymore because she's sitting in jail. So it will work the same way. So you have the State Central Committee, and it's maybe this meeting on July 25th that they will actually also run somebody, that they'll elect a new treasurer too. I don't know. Maybe are we at the point where the Republican Party should just give up? Like, is this just futile at this point? Should they just say, you know what? They're basically telling us this anyway. But should the Republican Party in New Mexico, I'm only half joking here. Should the Republican Party in New Mexico just say, you know what? We've had a good run. The Republican Party was created in the 1860s. New Mexico was still a territory at that time, but I'm sure there were Republicans here. It's been a good run, 1860 to 2026. And we're just going to pack up shop, and we're not going to have a Republican Party in the state of New Mexico anymore. Very soon, decline to state and independents are going to be bigger than the Republican Party in the state of New Mexico anyway. So maybe they should just get ahead of it, right? is just get in front of this and say, you know what, Audi 5000, we had Susana Martinez, we had Gary Johnson, you know, Pete Domenici had a great run as a senator for a long time, but you know, we just can't run decent candidates anymore. Decent candidates don't want to run anymore. We're only one vote away from having Democrats be a supermajority in the roundhouse. We won't be able to do anything anyway. We're not really taking this thing seriously anymore. You know what? We've had a good run. RIP, the Republican Party in the state of New Mexico, 1860 to 2026. If I could do memes, JJ, I would make that a meme. I'd have like a tombstone with a little elephant on it. Little elephant on it, you know, the New Mexico backdrop, and it would be Republican Party, 1860, 2026. Here, rest in magic, the Republican Party of the state of New Mexico. Again, I'm only half joking about that. If you're not going to do any better of a job than what you have in the last few years, I think you're better off just leaving anyway. I mean, this has gotten way too embarrassing and humiliating. And of course, again, this one's made national, a tragedy here. It's made national headlines. Kimberly Skaggs sitting in jail, your treasurer. I mean, what else could actually happen here? I don't want to say that out loud. I don't want to say out loud what might actually happen next, because it could be something very bad. Let's see, on the text line, BV, to leave a 208-foot skid mark, you have to be traveling around 65 to 70 miles an hour. Or you'll have to eat in 3 bowls of beans and chili. I get it. I get what you're saying there. Roger, you're on News Radio, KQOB. Hi, Roger.
3: Hey.
8: Hi there.
3: Hey, just a couple of things, BB. I attended a meeting this morning, which you attended here a couple of weeks ago, as you recall. You and I met there.
8: Oh, yeah.
3: Okay, on Friday morning. Mm-hmm. And anyway, this morning, it was open discussion, and among other things, there was a gentleman there that's running for a particular state seat, mm-hmm. and he suggested that we need to follow the money. And what does that mean? Well, how do you follow the money in the Republican Party of New Mexico, okay, by doing an audit? That's how you follow the money.
8: No, it needs to be audited. That's for sure.
3: Yes. And I said, well, let's do that. Let's do an audit of the last 4 years. Well, it was also suggested maybe we should go back 8 to 10 years. But I said, no, let's just keep it simple and just go back 4 years. And if we find enough in those 4 years in the audit, then we could go on further back, okay? Yep. And let's make it an independent audit, not an in-house audit, okay? And don't do like APS does. They do 8 in-house audits.
8: Yeah, okay? Oh, I see.
3: Roger, I suggested, too, that tomorrow being the meeting down in Berlin to...
8: No, that one's been canceled, right? That's been canceled.
3: Well...
8: Are they still going to have it? I don't know. Then. I can't keep up with them now.
3: Yeah, I don't know what the problem
8: is. Well, I agree. There, Roger, I got to run, but thank you, sir. And I mean, having an audit is definitely something that needs to happen. It needed to happen beforehand to see where all this money's going with the party, because it's not going to candidates. It's not going for messaging. And when that happens, I mean, people are going to think that it's going in somebody's pocket, and we need to find out whether that's happening or not. And then you got your treasurer who's sitting in jail right now. The person that's in charge of the money. Rob, you're on News Radio KQOB. Hi, Rob. There, Rob. Hey, Rob. You there, Rob?
4: Yes.
8: Going once, going twice. Okay. Rob, jump back in if you need to. 505-243-3333. Number to get in. We'll do our second bite here coming up next hour, too. Boy, were there some doozies on the sound bites this week. And, of course, you can find it on the weekends, too. Noon Saturday, 1 o'clock on Sundays here on News Radio KQOB. You can find it wherever you download podcasts at. And while you're there, find J.J. Buck's podcast on the World Cup. Unfortunately, the U.S. lost last night. But it didn't matter. They should have even played, right? Pitch Me Your Thoughts. That's available everywhere as well. All right. Coming up, we'll talk about the abuse suffered from an inmate here in the state of New Mexico. Here on News Radio, KQOB.
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53: A better life with Dr. Sanjay Gupta.
54: Osteoporosis affects millions of people in the United States and around the world. It's a disease that basically causes someone's bones to become weak, brittle, and porous, which can increase their risk of fractures. Now, the good news here is there are things you can do other than, or in addition to, taking medications to prevent fractures before it's too late. One is to up your intake of calcium and vitamin D. You also want to eat more protein. One functional medicine dietitian told us that that helps build muscle, and if you're building muscle strength, then you are also building bone strength. You want to be mindful of your workouts. The best ways to build bone density, one therapist told us, are going to be resistance exercises like lifting weights, and also exercises that make your bones take a bit of an impact, such as jumping or even running, just loading the bones a little bit more. I'm Dr. Sanjay Gupta, helping you live a better life.
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8: All right, BV today, News Radio KKOB. Hey, the Freedom Celebration, it is tomorrow. 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Live music, extreme sports. There's a car show, fun zone for kids, fireworks that night. Tomorrow, 3 o'clock. Steve Stucker's going to be there. So, it's a classy event when Mr. Steve Stucker shows up. Freedom Celebration tomorrow, Bloom Fiesta Park. Also on this Friday, we want to honor some of our people with our 250 flags. And our event is coming up on Tuesday. So, and we're going to have a lot of folks there. Now, it's not open to the public, but if you have been nominated or you've gotten that information that you're invited, and of course the person that nominated you, we're expecting a few hundred people. Susana Martinez is going to be our keynote speaker, and that's going to be Tuesday night at the New Mexico Museum of Natural History. And we want to honor on this Friday Dr. Kimsey Anderson. They've dedicated her career to serving both her country and the people of New Mexico through military service, patient care, education, and community outreach. A graduate of The Ohio State University. And you can read more about her story on newsradiokqob.com. And also Mary Dudley. She's a pioneering advocate for early childhood development who's worked to help shape support systems for children and families across New Mexico long before childhood education became a state priority. So we want to honor those two women today with our 250 flags presented by Mercedes-Benz of Albuquerque, Audi of Albuquerque, New Mexicans for Opportunities, EnviroWorks, Thunderbird Harley-Davidson, Waterstone Mortgage, and Housing New Mexico. All right, so this was a story this week about an inmate, and Gabe had it in his news yesterday, and I wanted to revisit it for a variety of reasons. But here's a story from KOAT, and now there's a lawsuit. Evidently, there was an inmate that got some sort of a crude picture drawn upon him, and now he's ready to make some money. Here's a little bit of the story from KOAT.
0: This is Chris Christensen. He's an attorney representing Edward Alonzo, a Roosevelt County inmate in Portales. He says what a corrections officer is accused of doing to his client is egregious.
1: Now, Chris, how unacceptable is this type of behavior from a corrections officer?
2: I would just sort of ask a rhetorical question. How would anybody feel when they woke up in any situation with a drawn on their face?
0: Here's what the lawsuit filed this month in federal court alleges. Julian Vargas, the corrections officer involved, allegedly drew male genitalia on Alonzo's body multiple times. The first time happening in June of 2024, when he allegedly made the crude drawing on his right arm while he was sleeping. Then, less than a week later, he allegedly did the exact same thing, this time on his face. The lawsuit saying both happened after Vargas found out Alonzo was gay.
2: It's unacceptable. I can't explain why he did it. I'm not going to attempt. It's just wrong.
0: Christensen says Vargas was fired shortly after the alleged behavior took place, but says the county didn't do anything to help his client following it.
2: They're supposed to be counseling. There's a whole list of things that they're supposed to do to make sure that this person is okay with this type of abuse or recovering from this type of abuse.
8: Oh, geez. All right. Okay. Now, it was like a Sharpie, I guess. He just drew it. Okay. Soap and water. Soap and water will take care of that. It is a detention center, so don't drop the soap, too. I mean, you gotta think about that sort of stuff. Soap and water will take care of this. There's no permanent damage here. It's just a guy looking for a payday. And yes, this dummy who was the corrections officer who actually did it shouldn't have done it, and you put the whole county on the hook for it, and that's what they're looking for. And then you get one of these ambulance chasers, like this attorney. This is what his job is. This is what his job is. So he's going to go out there and try to make a dime on this. Now, okay, if this would have been something permanent, like if he like tattooed something on him, okay, now we're talking. We got damages, and there should be some more justice handed out here. They marked on with a highlighter or something, and he drew on them. Like when you're 12 years old and you're the first person to fall asleep at the slumber party. Somebody drew on your forehead. It's going to be okay. I mean, if this guy has psychological problems from this, he's a pretty fragile dude to begin with. And the fact that he's in a Roosevelt County jail tells me that he's probably not that much of a fragile dude. He could probably come through this okay. But the fact that we actually have, and he's going to probably make a ton of money. Roosevelt County is just going to be writing checks here. I mean, the punishment fit the crime. Yes, this guy drew on him crude images. This guy, let's see here.
3: I will be going to terminate him.
8: Yes, you're right, John Allen. He was terminated, and that was the right play. You know, terminated. Not like really terminated, just terminated from his job, right? So he's done. Punishment fits the crime. The guy drew on him, and then he got fired. End of story. I think we can all kind of move on at this point. Oh, no. Oh, no. We're going to get lawyers in this thing, and this is going to be a really big deal from now on. So we'll be keeping track of the story of the crude image drawn on the inmate in Roosevelt County if there's any other news of this coming up. All right, got second bite on our sound bites coming up next here on News Radio KQOB.
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14: And a big fat boners.
8: Oh, yeah. Oh, thanks for being with us on this Friday afternoon in the big town. Let's see here. What's the temp? Is it just 86? Oh, my gosh. That's like a... It's like an Arctic blast, just 86 degrees. All right, coming up next, we'll do our second bite. We'll take a look at some of the... I got a lot of feedback on the gay ram farm, which was a actual news story. So that sound bite's coming at you next hour here on News Radio KKOB. Hey, I do want to let you know about Right to Bear Arms. If you have a suppressor... I think you need one. It reduces noise, cuts back on recoil. Each shot is more accurate. Check them out at Right to Bear Arms, Juan Taboa, Montgomery, or righttobeararmsnm.com. News is next.
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15: From ABC News. Mike Tabusky. On Capitol Hill today, private equity billionaire Leon Black abruptly walked out of an interview about his dealings with Jeffrey Epstein.
16: Going into the interview, House Oversight Chair James Comer said of all the people he's brought in,
17: this one has the potential to be the most groundbreaking.
16: But 2 hours later, Comer said billionaire Leon Black refused to answer questions about non-disclosure agreements. Comer said his committee has now subpoenaed Black for his testimony and for the NDAs. The private equity magnate told the panel he had no knowledge of Epstein's heinous conduct. But top committee Democrat Robert Garcia says this.
18: Jeffrey Epstein would not have been able to commit the horrific crimes without the support of Mr. Black.
16: Stephen Portnoy, ABC News, Washington.
19: Secretary of State Marco Rubio announced a framework peace agreement between Israel and Lebanon today.
20: We're happy to announce a framework agreement between the sovereign government of Lebanon and of course, the government of Israel, with a mediation and support of the United States of America that begins to put in place a framework for lasting peace and security.
19: However, Hezbollah's cooperation remains a major question mark. President Trump speaking at a Faith and Freedom event in D.C. today, marking his first trip back to the Washington Hilton since the assassination attempt on his life during the White House Correspondents' Dinner this past April. A mistrial in the arson case against 29-year-old Jonathan Rindernecht, accused of sparking the Palisades fire last year. Jurors were deadlocked between two guilty verdicts and 10 not guilty. Here's one of the jurors.
21: I was not guilty, and I felt like I was going to be singled out and having to stand my ground and take my story, so I was kind of like a little relieved that I was on the more majority side instead of being that person who wouldn't budge.
19: And the CDC has now classified the Ebola outbreak as a level one, its highest designation. 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
22: From 96.3 News Radio KKOB, I'm Mike Gabum. A Las Cruces couple is facing multiple charges following a deadly stabbing involving a neighbor. KKOB's Natasha Leva.
10: Authorities say 37-year-old Aaron Salas and 33-year-old Erica Ortiz have been arrested in connection with the death of Guillermo Robledo. Doniana County Sheriff's deputies responded to a report of a stabbing on the outskirts of Las Cruces and found Robledo lying on the ground with multiple stab wounds. He was flown by helicopter to a hospital but was later pronounced dead. Investigators say the incident happened during a fight between neighbors and that three children were present at the time, leading the additional child abuse charges. Both suspects are now facing murder and child abuse charges as the investigation continues. Natasha Levin, News Radio, KKOB.
22: On Thursday, city officials in Estancia passed a resolution declaring a water emergency. The town reports it's experiencing challenges that affect the water supply, including challenges to maintain sufficient water reserves and pressure for drinking water and fire protection capabilities. That resolution also states that the town determined that continued operation under current conditions presents a risk of water shortages, service interruptions, inadequate fire suppression, and other threats to public safety. The city has requested assistance from state and federal agencies to address the water issue. More New Mexicans are pushing back against data centers in their neighborhood. Residents in Raton are taking a stand after city commissioners approved a memorandum of understanding in February.
23: The MOU allowed Colorado-based Atterix to conduct a six-month feasibility study exploring the potential of an advanced digital hub infrastructure project. More than 100 residents have joined the group, Protect Our Resources, to pressure city leaders to stop or at least slow down the project. The first phase would convert an old Kmart on the south side of town into a new data center using up to 5 megawatts of electricity at full capacity, which is enough electricity to power at least 3,000 homes. Raton City Manager Neil Sagata says that while they don't expect the new project to provide many jobs and they have concerns about natural resources, they still see it as an economic opportunity. Michael Carlisle, News Radio KKOB.
22: Bernalillo County is taking the next step in enforcing unpaid speed camera citations. Officials say cases with unresolved automated speed enforcement tickets will soon be turned over to a collections partner. That process gives recipients another chance to address their citations through either payment or documentation. The county says official communication will begin with certified mail to avoid confusion. Authorities say the change is expected to begin within the next 2 weeks. And your closing bell numbers brought to you by Sotera Wealth Services on Wall Street today. Not feeling the Friday vibe. The Dow closing down 56 points. The NASDAQ closing down 24 points. Now let's turn to the eager J.J. Buck for the KOAT Action 7 News forecast.
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8: All right, thanks for being with us here on News Radio, KKOV. Brandon Vogt with you this afternoon. J.J. Buck producing. We got Mike Gabe in the newsroom. Ooh, we've got Motley Crue tickets. Not now. Not now. A little bit later this hour. Keep listening. We've got Motley Crue, Tesla, and Extreme. And Extreme? Yes, that's right. September 13th, First Financial Credit Union Amphitheater. So be listening for that. But it's now time for our second bite here. As it's time for our second bite as we take a look back at some of the sound bites from yesterday. And we'll start with Donald Trump. This was Donald Trump. This one was number 17 this week.
28: Number two.
8: And it's not working.
29: The phrase we all love our country stuck in my throat. Because our country isn't so lovable right now. I hate to say it, but loving our country is starting to sound like an abused spouse saying they love their abuser. I can't love a country that's led by a racist, misogynist, xenophobic tyrant. And let me just say it. I can't love the country that's led by Donald Trump.
8: Oh, yeah. That was last week's number one. Robert De Niro, America not lovable. Okay. All right. So we're actually going to play kind of a wheel of sound bites here. See which one we get from yesterday.
30: I would like her to be an ambassador of the Democratic Party.
31: But she's not an ambassador of the Democratic
30: Party.
31: Sure, she
30: is. Of course she is. She won tonight. You just said she is.
31: No, she's not.
30: But aren't you celebrating the unity that she's bringing to the base of the Democratic Party? You're saying that she's energizing everyone.
31: No, we're going to point that out.
30: I think we started this by talking about the base of the extremists in your party.
31: By saying her race was the closest, that Mamdani was the thing that we were celebrating, and Mamdani is showing that politicians can, again, I'm speaking, and you keep talking over me. I would love to finish
30: a
31: point.
30: It's a big show.
31: Okay, hold on a second.
8: Oh, my gosh. I'm speaking.
30: And then you can respond.
31: My point is, we were talking about Mamdani.
8: All right. Now, that was Lee McGowan, because she said that Mamdani represents all of us. So, I'm speaking here. Here's one. This was Donald Trump with Democrats. This is soon to be a classic.
29: Democrats. I call them the Democrats. The Democrats. When I watched that, where one of them thought it was World War XI. She said, World War XI. She meant World War II. You know about that, right? This is one of their potential leaders, Ilhan Omar, who married her brother to get into the country, by the way, illegally.
8: And he put it all together there. The Democrats. Now, again, instead of calling names, there's plenty of stuff with the policy issues that that we can talk about. But Donald Trump on the charts, that one was number 17 this week. All right, this one here. So Kamala had three chart entries this week. Here was one of them, hope as a verb.
0: I really, truly believe this. We each have light inside of us. And we need to know that that is what inspires our hope as much as anything external to ourselves. And when we feel that and not allow an election or an individual to dampen that light, and instead let that light kind of carry us, in particular through moments of darkness, that we not only act on that hope, but we inspire that hope in each other.
8: Word salad deluxe.
0: And in particular at this moment, it is so important that we not only have hope, but that we understand that that should be a verb.
8: Yeah, hope is a verb. And these Democrats, and especially with, it started with Obama, like hope, all this stuff. It's because it's like climate change for them. It's something that you can't put a mile marker on. Oh, just hope. We need more hope. Let's use hope as a verb. Okay, this one is Josh Hawley. He is the senator from Missouri, and he's talking about Democratic Senate candidate James Tallarico, who, regardless of what Democrats are trying to spin through the media, is not going to win. Kim Paxton's going to win that race, but it's funny how they're putting him up on a pedestal, and Josh Hawley's kind of a batting him back down.
6: It's so weird. This guy is just so weird. And seeing that he's a Christian who hates Christianity, I think pretty much sums it up. I know this is a guy who believes that men ought to be playing women's sports and men ought to be in women's locker rooms. I guess maybe we read a different Bible. I'm pretty sure the Bible says that male and female, God created them, and he saw that it was good. So I think maybe Tallarico ought to knock it off, maybe read the scripture a little bit more, quit telling women that they should accept men in their locker rooms, quit saying that God is non-binary, which is another of his quotes. There's not 200 genders, there's two. There's nothing wrong with being a woman or being a man. And I just think this guy, he's got to be the weirdest Senate candidate out there this year for the Democrats, and that is really saying something.
8: I don't know. You got Graham Plantner. He's pretty out there, too. Josh Hawley, that was a long-distance indication this week. Okay, this is Lisa Blunt Rochester. And she's on CNBC, and they're doing kind of it. I tell you what, CNBC, their host, they ask some tough questions. You know, usually economically focused, but they jump into politics too. And CNBC asked Lisa Blunt Rochester a question, especially considering in these primaries, there's been I won't call it a sweep, but many, many socialists getting elected or getting on the ballot, on the ticket for the general election. Listen to this one.
7: Where has socialism ever worked, Senator?
9: Is that another question or is that for the next interview?
7: That's definitely for you. You said fish doesn't work everywhere. I just want to know place where socialism has been beneficial.
9: Well, when you have me come back on, we can talk about all the races across the country. Ready.
8: Well, the answer is nowhere. Socialism does work for the elite and the people in charge. That's where it works at. Yeah, communism, socialism, both. It works for the few people at the very top because it's all on the backs of everybody else. And Lisa Blunt Rochester, I didn't want to talk about that too much. All right, here's Chris Murphy. Now, a lot of conspiracy theories end up on the sound bites, but this one might be the most bizarre. Listen to this one.
11: As we are currently debating an Iran deal that basically exists on Iran's terms, why was there a flood of money from Iranian regime-backed entities into the Trump crypto companies? Why were they putting that investment in? What did they expect to get?
8: Okay, so his conspiracy theory is that Donald Trump is getting paid by Iran. Okay? Try that one on out for size. Okay, this is TV's Larry David, the Curb Your Enthusiasm guy. Boy, is he angry. I never liked that show. I think the Curb Your Enthusiasm, the show was okay because they had a great cast of characters. But him, I never thought he was funny. I didn't think his lines were funny. It's just, it was just on the tail of Seinfeld, you know, which was funny, and he was a writer. Now, I think he's a very funny writer, but as a performer, he is not at all. But here's Larry David in a very somber moment telling us how embarrassed he is.

0: not transsexuals running around naked on the White House lawn. That was fine. But UFC fighters demonstrating their ability, I just can't have that. What a ghoul that guy is. All right, here's Van Jones. I tell you what, Van Jones, I got respect for, because he does have moments of clarity, and he kind of tells it like it is. Now, he's a dyed-in-the-wool liberal. He was a guy that, one of the architects of Barack Obama, but he's very politically savvy. And as an analyst, he's willing to call it like it is. And as we saw this week, this wave of Democratic socialists and, frankly, just plain socialists that were able to win elections in New York and other places around the country. I mean, heck, throw New Mexico in there, too. I mean, Deb Haaland, destroyed 28. I'm going to start calling him 28. Sam Bregman, 28%, beat by socialists. I mean, this is a wave that's going on in this country. And we're kind of ground zero here in New Mexico. But Van Jones has it right on, where the progressives have kind of painted themselves into a corner. Listen to this one. Van Jones.
1: If progressives have a politics that says all white people are racist, all men are toxic, and all billionaires are evil, it's kind of hard to keep them on your side. And so we might want to think about, if you're chasing people out of the party, you can't be mad when they leave. And maybe if we had a different politics, we actually said dignity for everybody, everybody's respected, and we need you, more people might stay.
0: Yeah, that makes too much sense for people to actually follow. But he's right. When you paint somebody, just because they're white, as a racist, when you paint somebody who is wealthy as mean and greedy, you know, all the things he said there, then you're kind of diluting your pool of people that can support you, right? When you start casting off all of these different types of people. Again, the era of groupthink or group identity politics should be over. But in some circles, it still is. All right, this was from Pink News, and this is from Germany. And evidently, there is a gay farmer. Oh, you'll hear the whole story here. But a gay ram farm where the guy is trying to save these rams and, of course, make a little bit of a profit.
2: This gay farmer is raising the world's first flock of gay sheep on his farm in Germany. 51-year-old Michael Stucka has a herd of 21 gay rams on his farm in Lohne, North Rhine-Westphalia in Germany, where he lives with his husband. The farm's breeder says the rams are attracted to other males, saying they court each other, mount each other, and ignore the ewes. Studies have shown that around 8% of rams are gay, and that between 18 to 22% are bisexual. 8%. Michael explained that regulations dictate that there must be one ram per 50 ewes, and that ram is expected to produce offspring. If that ram is gay, they won't. And often that ram will end up at the slaughterhouse. Wanting to change this, Michael bought 21 gay rams from breeders and started Rainbow Wool with a friend. The wool Rainbow collected wool. From the sheep is used to create LGBTQ+ themed merch, like caps, patches, and shoelaces. Profits from the products goes to the Federation Queer Diversity in Germany, which helps various LGBTQ+ causes. The farm's sheep breeder, Klaus Louis Hahn, says, "The initiative is great because the rams can live a happy life with their peers and be their true selves." Michael has said the process benefits the sheep and the community in such a conservative industry like farming. This is a revolution and truly special. Michael, who is a member of Germany's Gay Farmer Network, also hopes the project will change stereotypes around the farming industry, saying, "Out here in the countryside, we're more open-minded than some might think."
0: Yes, the gay ram farm. I thought that was a parody. I had to do my research on it and find out, no, that's a legitimate news story, and that's actually happening. The gay ram farm. They came up with such a specific number, too. 8%. 8% of all rams are gay. How'd they figure that one out? Let me give you a little advice here. So animals are just animals, right? There's a little thing in their tiny little brains that say procreate, get water, eat. You know, there's just some functions here. They're not capable of all of this all this nuanced stuff that people want to pin on animals. 8% are gay rams. 8% of them.

0: And also, they're around Germany. Can you imagine, like, the other farmers? They're like, hey, look, I got a gay ram over here. You want 10,000 francs for it? Or whatever they use in Germany anymore. They're selling it. They're really taking advantage of these people, I'm sure, right? Like, hey, I got a couple of more of these gay rams. You want to buy them? It only cost you three times as much as a regular ram. They're probably, the farmers in Germany are probably making a killing over these guys. Like, oh, yeah, I got plenty of gay rams for you. Hey, you want some gay roosters, too? Here's some gay roosters I got. Now, you want that gay bull over there? That one's going to cost you. Oh, my gosh. That's actually happening. Okay. This was Anaya Pressley. And familiar phrase here. But she says Republicans not just want to ignore black people or whatever. Wants to erase them. Listen to this one. Anaya Pressley.
1: They don't even want to name. They want to erase the word black in their attack on DEI. They want to erase the word, and they want to erase black people.
0: Yes, erase them. Just erase, eradicate them. Is that, you know, that wouldn't be a good policy, I think, for the GOP, right? Erase black people. No, I don't think that would go anywhere. Okay, this is Tom Hanks. And I love it when we get the big stars. I mean, we've had some big ones recently. We've had Robert De Niro, Bette Midler, who fell off the chart this week. Richard Gere, we heard from him. And then Tom Hanks is back. Tom Hanks is on the survey. And he's getting into I don't know why he didn't have like some sort of golden ticket. I mean, it's Tom Hanks. But he was standing in line going into the Barack Obama celebration thing that they had when he opened up his museum. And he actually takes a jab at MS Now, which wanted to interview him.
2: For so long.
3: Storytelling with you.
4: Oh, yeah, thank you. For that.
5: Come on.
6: Doris right. Kearns Goodwins is here. It's great to see you.
4: What can I do for the 800 people?
6: Jacob Soboroff. Oh,
4: MS Now.
6: We're live on MS
4: Now. All right,
6: now.
4: Add a zero to it if you need to.
6: I would say millions now that you're on our
4: all
6: air.
4: All right.
6: How'd you feel to be here today?
0: I mean, that's funny. Tom Hanks is like, yeah, entertain the 800 people that's watching your struggling cable station right now? That's pretty funny. That was great. And then this was our number one this week. Kamala Harris out on a listening tour. And if you thought her other word salads were great, this one, rare form for Kamala Harris.
7: You've talked about that you're thinking about running for president, right? How is that thought process going? What's the process in that? And I know you're on a listening tour, and I'm curious what you're hearing from people as you've gone around the country, what people are telling you that maybe you've learned that you didn't know before the process of doing so.
8: What people are telling me includes that they want to believe in systems, and they've lost trust in those systems. What I hear a lot is that people know that at the end of this administration, there will be a lot of debris. I tell them often, debris. I can't guarantee that it won't get worse before it
0: gets
8: better.
0: She's just picking words out and saying
8: But the one thing I do know is at the end of it, there will be a lot of debris. And it would be irresponsible to then address that in a way that we only talk about what should we do, what do we need to do to rebuild, if we do that with any sense of nostalgia.
0: What?
8: That would be irresponsible.
0: It makes no sense.
8: The status quo is not working for a lot of people. And what the people are telling us is that they want things to be better. And in some places, what that sounds like is we want that to be broken, but they don't actually necessarily mean break it through destruction. What they do mean, it has to be better.
0: I think she like the night before, she just learns a few words out of the dictionary and then tries to use them that next day. Puppy dog, dishwasher, storm drain. Like, she's just picking words out and putting them together. And obviously makes no sense whatsoever. But I'm glad she's back. Three entries on the countdown this week. And you can find that. You can find America's Top Soundbites wherever great podcasts are downloaded. Ask for it by name. News is next on News Radio KQOB.
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11: 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KOAT Action 7 News, more in the morning.
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21: A Better Life with Dr. Sanjay Gupta.
22: For more than a decade, the Environmental Working Group has put out a list of the so-called Dirty Dozen. These are the non-organic produce contaminated with the highest levels of pesticides. Well, this year, spinach topped the list, followed by kale, collard, mustard greens, strawberries, grapes, nectarines, peaches, cherries, apples, blackberries, pears, potatoes, and blueberries. Now, all these fruits and vegetables are part of a healthy diet, so no one is saying you shouldn't eat them. Point is, though, you could consider buying these items organic if and when you can, and then taking extra care when you wash them. The FDA recommends rinsing all fruits and vegetables, even the ones that are organic, under running water that is slightly warmer than room temperature. Don't use soap, bleach, or any fancy produce washes. I'm Dr. Sanjay Gupta, helping you live a better life.
14: 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We won't let them down. So tune in Robinson, Clifton, and Smith for Traffic and Weather Together on the Sevens for your commute. 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They crossed perilous seas, leaving all that they had behind. Their names were McKenna, Gambino, and Wang. They came from different lands, and they spoke different tongues, but they all shared the same dream.
1: 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They came for freedom, for opportunity, and traffic and weather together on the sevens. We won't let them down. So tune in McKenna, Gambino, and Wang for traffic and weather updates on the sevens for your commute. 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
15: 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Heavy rain in the Duke City last night led to a water rescue. AFR says one person was swept into an arroyo near Carlisle and the North Diversion Channel just before 5:30 in the evening. Authorities say a New Mexico State Police officer was flagged down, and with help from officers on scene, that person was pulled out of the water using a fire hose. By the time fire crews arrived, the individual had already been rescued. That person taken to a hospital for evaluation. Members of New Mexico's congressional delegation are calling on the DEA to provide answers following reports about a fentanyl trafficking investigation in the state.
30: Lawmakers sent a letter to DEA Administrator Terry Cole after an Associated Press report alleged that hundreds of thousands of fentanyl pills were allowed to enter New Mexico, including the Albuquerque area, as part of efforts to target larger trafficking organizations. In the letter, the delegation is asking the DEA to explain how many arrests were made and why the drugs were not seized earlier. They are also requesting a response within 30 days. The DEA says it's asked its inspector general to review the allegations raised by a whistleblower. Federal officials have not yet released additional details as the review continues. Sultan Chani Salcedo, News Radio KKOB.
15: A proposed homeless shelter in Santa Fe facing opposition after a key vote by city leaders. Interfaith Community Services asked the city council to support its plan for a new shelter project, hoping to secure state funding. Counselors expressed concerns, however, about the group's past management of a previous shelter and whether the new project is ready. Interfaith officials say they believe the new plan reflects lessons learned and addresses community needs. The council voted against supporting the project in a narrow 4-3 decision. Natasha Leyva tells us the Las Cruces couple is facing multiple charges, this following a deadly stabbing involving a neighbor.
31: Authorities say 37-year-old Aaron Salas and 33-year-old Erica Ortiz have been arrested in connection with the death of Guillermo Robledo. Doniana County Sheriff's deputies responded to a report of a stabbing on the outskirts of Las Cruces and found Robledo lying on the ground with multiple stab wounds. He was flown by helicopter to a hospital but was later pronounced dead. Investigators say the incident happened during a fight between neighbors and that three children were present at the time, leading to the additional child abuse charges. Both suspects are now facing murder and child abuse charges as the investigation continues. Natasha Leyva, News Radio, KKOB.
0: A fire this morning at a Subway sandwich shop had firefighters busy in East Albuquerque just before 5 a.m. Crews responded to a blaze at the Subway shop located at 1111 Manal Boulevard. Arriving units first reported smoke coming from the roof of the building. Fire brought under control within 35 minutes. Damage to the structure was mostly contained to the roof. No injuries were reported, and the cause of the fire is still under investigation. Next news update at 3 o'clock. 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
5: All right, it's Brandon Vogt, 96.3 News Radio KKOB. Hey, I got one question on that Subway fire. What an opportunity for Firehouse Subs to show up and just put that thing out. I'm sorry, I can't help myself. Thanks for being with us on this Friday afternoon in the Big Town. And very special guest here, Sean Marie Graybill Sellers. And she has a new book out. It's called Anywhere But Here, a novel of survival, justice, and the long road back to belonging. Sean, thanks for being with us today. You there, Sean?
6: I'm here. How are you?
5: I'm doing great. So tell me about this this book. You are also a local author. You're here in Albuquerque. We know each other. We used to teach together. And I was so happy to see that you had authored this book and has it out here. I'm very proud of you. And tell me about Anywhere But Here.
6: Well, Anywhere But Here is a kind of, it's a two-part story. The first part is a coming-of-age story about a girl in high school. It's set predominantly in Albuquerque's North Valley. And she has a really traumatic home life, but fortunately her best friend's family kind of takes her in. And after graduation, she leaves because her home life becomes really ridiculous in the last little bit of her senior year in high school. Mm-hmm. And she's gone for 10 years. And that 10 years isn't covered in the book. But She gets a call from her best friend. Best friend needs help. She comes back, and by the time she gets back, her friend is gone. So she's got to join forces with her friend's brother, who she dated in high school, and try to find her friend and also deal with the repercussions of having been gone for 10 years without being in contact with him.
5: Yeah. Well, that's great. Anywhere But Here
6: mostly,
5: is the book.
6: Mostly Albuquerque's North Valley. We spend a little bit of time in Gallup, and we spend a little bit of time running through the Southwest, and then we come back.
5: Well, that's wonderful. That book, Anywhere But Here, it's everywhere now. And you're doing some book signings, right? Do you have any coming up? I don't guess so. You there?
6: Yeah.
5: Oh, I'm sorry. I'm sorry, Sean. Okay. So, yeah, do you have any book signings coming up?
6: I have a book signing at Page One on Sunday. I'll be there from 11 to 3.
5: Mm-hmm.
6: And then I have another one that's going to be in Montrose, Colorado in September.
5: Okay.
6: I will actually have this. My second novel will actually be out before the book signing in September.
5: Oh, that's great. So is your second novel based on this one here, is it totally different?
6: It's totally different. However, in my plans for the one that's coming after that, there's going to be a little bit of crossover because Michelle spends part of her time while she's gone becoming a rodeo photographer. And the third book is set mainly rodeo from some of the characters from the second book.
5: Wow, that's terrific. And so tell me about the process here. How long did it take you to write this whole thing?
6: I started the one that's coming out, the one that hasn't been published yet. I started it in 2005.
5: Okay, yeah.
6: And got that story done and actually published that in 2017, but it's not very good. But in the process of getting that one set up, I started this one. I started this one probably around 2010.
5: Oh, wow.
6: And
5: this has been a long time coming here.
6: Yeah, I wrote the middle of both books first.
5: Okay.
6: And so after I finished a master's degree in American history and graduated in September of 2025.
5: Uh-huh.
6: And after I finished my master's, it's like, okay, now what do I do with myself? And so I started looking at looking at Anywhere But Here. And it was like, you know, I think I know how to start this. And I got the beginning written. And then I went back and wrote the ending and finished it. I think I finished writing it around January. And then, you know, of course, the edits and creating the cover and all of that. The cover picture of this book was taken from the Alameda Bridge.
5: Okay. Oh, it's gorgeous. Yeah.
6: Yeah.
5: Looking at it here.
6: The reason I self-pub partially was because I wanted the creative control over my cover and over my material all the way around.
5: Yeah.
6: So...
5: What kind of feedback have you gotten so far on this book?
6: It's been pretty good, actually. Mm-hmm. The feedback's pretty good. If you look at it on Amazon, I'm sitting at a 4.8 stars.
5: Yeah, that's what I was. Yeah, so. I mean you're killing it. And there's a lot. It's not like there's four people that have reviewed it. I mean, there's a lot of people that have looked at this and has read it so far. That's terrific.
6: Yeah. I'm pretty proud of it.
5: Well, that's great. Yeah, you deserve it. I know you've been working on this for a long time. And Anywhere But Here is the book, and you're going to be at Page One Sunday, 11 to 3. And what happens at your at here? Do you read a little bit of it and then answer some questions, or how's it going to go?
6: I can. I wasn't really planning on reading, but I'll be sitting outside the way Page One does their events. They have you sit out in front of the store.
5: Uh-huh.
6: So I think it's mostly going to be just talking to people and signing books. And
5: You're just a glutton for punishment. You finally get your master's degree, and then you jump right in and start writing books too, huh?
6: and I'm teaching too.
5: Yes.
6: So
5: yeah, you're doing that. You're teaching too. So that's great. Yeah. And Anywhere But Here is the book, and of course, a lot of this is filled with the. Stuff that folks will know, especially locally here in New Mexico and even in Colorado, right?
6: Yes. This one is all New Mexico. And I've actually had a couple people who are from the North Valley read it. And they've come back and asked, oh, well, I think I recognize what streets you were talking about. So, yeah.
5: So, Sean, they say, you know, when an author writes something, it's kind of their story, too. Is any of this... a little bit of your story, a little bit of you in this book?
6: Yeah, a little bit. The original part that I wrote back and started in 2005, a lot of it was based on, that 2005 is the other novel, sorry. But there's bits and pieces of me all the way through both of them. So.
5: Well, that's great. And it's very well reviewed. And you're going to be at Page One Sunday, 11 to 3, and people can buy the book there. You'll probably sign it for them, too, right?
6: Absolutely. Yeah. Absolutely.
5: Anywhere But Here, a novel of survival, justice, and a long road back to belonging. Sean Marie Graybill Sellers. Go find it. It's available everywhere now, and she'll be at Page One on Sunday. Sean, thank you so much for being with us today.
6: Thank you, Brandon.
5: All right. 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
5: I love it when people, especially people I know, go after their dreams and they accomplish it. And that's what Sean did. She's got a new book out, Anywhere But Here. How about that? She'll be at Page One Sunday, 11 to 3. Oh, it's not going to work. Okay, how about some notes here from Omar. BV, want to hook up with Jessica Simpson? Just send her a DM. What? Yes. Evidently, Jessica Simpson, DMs are open with one big caveat. Evidently, she's ready to start dating again. Unfortunately for normies, I don't know. Am I a norm? I'm not a normie. I have some level of notoriety, right, JJ? Thank you. Thank you for that reassurance.
20: Yes, you do.
5: Jessica swears she's only really looking at verified users on social media. So you're telling me if I spend the money and I get verified on social media, you're telling me I got a chance?
20: Just think you ever got that speedboat, too.
5: Yeah, that's right. A speedboat incident. All right, so that's happening. All right. Ooh, yeah. From Hondo. Brandon, the concert of all concerts by William Shatner. What? That's right. William Shatner is contemplating bringing his all-star heavy metal project to the stage for a groundbreaking live spectacle. That's got Mike Trujillo written all over it. Star Trek and heavy metal. And also, they put, he has his own channel on Facebook now, William Shatner. Now in his 90s, part concert, part theatrical experience will be the heavy metal show from William Shatner. Okay. From Todd, Notes on the Ceiling, Brandon, first Rockin' Rod, now Lionel. Yeah, we just had the, we got this from Albert, too. Three times a votes note. Yeah, Lionel Richie, now 77, cut his concert short after feeling dizzy the first night of the tour. Yeah, it wasn't feeling dizzy on the ceiling. It was dancing on the ceiling. So good luck and get well soon going out to Lionel Richie. Hang in there, buddy. Let's see here. From Gopher. Golly! Notes tribute. Yeah, this happened earlier this week. Ronnie Schell, who played the best friend for the title character of the 1960 sitcom Gomer Pyle, USMC, passed away at the age of 94. In show business, he was known as the America's slowest rising comedian. That's great. And let's see here. He left during the fourth season of Gomer Pyle to star as a DJ in his own sitcom, Good Morning World. But it flopped after 26 episodes, and then he went back to Gomer Pyle for its fifth and final season. So, rest in magic, Ronnie Schell. Okay. Ooh, from Mike, it's an Amanda Bynes notes update. Amanda Bynes pairs her latest platinum blonde hair transformation with a fully see-through leather pants. Ooh, fully see-through. She was photographed in L.A. over the weekend. Leather pants covered in cutouts. I hope she's doing well. She went to Starbucks with her freshly dyed strands. Yes. So, hopefully she's doing well. Okay. From Ken, back on the charts, Barry Manilow. Wonder if they've added this on Magic yet. Manilow's I Knew It. Let's see here. No. All right, here's the story. Taylor Swift's I Knew It, I Knew You debuted at number 9 on the AC charts. She passes Barry Manilow for the fourth most entries in the chart's 64-year history after Elton John, who has 77 AC hits. Barbara Streisand, 62. Neil Diamond, 58. How about that? But Barry Manilow, right up there, too. From Bad Street. Oh, I already read that before. Okay. Oh, from Sid. Mr. Vote. It's that time of the year when folks start talking about my guy, O.J. Simpson. That's right. We got O.J. stuff. It was this year. Well, it was 31 years ago now because it was 1990. No, it was 1994. So it's 32 years. 32 years ago, we had the whole O.J. Simpson thing. All right. Let's see here. Oh, for Maurice, just dropping that long-awaited album by Keith Urban. Yeah, evidently he's got Flow State. It's selling very well. That is an album of yacht rock. A lot of yacht rockery going on there. Okay, here from Ron. This is a notes flashback to 1983. Brandon, the day MJ stole Paul Anka's song. What? Paul Anka was beyond upset when Michael Jackson over stolen tapes. Michael Jackson evidently stole a recording of a song they wrote together at Anka's home back in the early 80s. Wouldn't you love to be a fly on the wall? 1981, Paul Anka, Michael Jackson, doing a little workshopping some songs. Anka said, I sent the tapes to L.A. for him to meet me there so we could put it on with the rest of the band. They called me from a couple of days later and said Michael Jackson had stole the tapes. The lost tapes that Michael Jackson stole. All right. Well, I hope everybody has a great rest of your Friday and this weekend. Oh, my gosh. We got two tickets to see Motley Crue on September 13th. First Financial Credit Union Amphitheater. Caller number 4 right now. We'll pick up those tickets. 505-243-3333. Oh, I see. Now you're all calling. Where were you in the 1 o'clock hour? I wanted to talk to you people. All right. Thanks for being with us. TJ Trout's coming up next. In fact, he's about to enter the studio right now. The legendary, the Hall of Famer, the author, Mr. TJ Trout. Hey, were you ever going to do a part two to your book, right?
1: I did a part two.
5: Oh, you already did. Pardon me then.
1: Now,
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26: A better life with Dr. Sanjay Gupta.
27: Colleague of mine went to a meeting of the primetime seniors the other week. There are programs like this all over the country for people in their 60s, 70s, 80s, and beyond to stay active. It's not just something to keep older folks busy. It helps to keep their bodies in shape and their brains sharp. Showing up with a good attitude is a must, and research shows that having the right mindset actually does lead to better physical aging. So if you need some suggestions to boost your positivity, experts we talked to recommended focusing on goals, which can boost your confidence. Practice gratitude, they said. One of the seniors my colleague met told her that just waking up in the morning is, quote, better than the alternative. That's true. Focus on the things you can control. Diet and exercise. And very importantly, surround yourself with positive people, because that can be contagious. I'm Dr. Sanjay Gupta, helping you live a better life.
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33: From ABC News, I'm Mike Dubusky. U.S. Central Command now says it's carried out strikes on Iranian missile and drone storage locations and coastal radar sites. It comes after President Trump said Iran violated the ceasefire agreement with the U.S. by striking a ship in the Strait of Hormuz yesterday.
34: I don't like the fact that they took a shot yesterday. Actually, 4. We knocked down 3 at a ship. Not an allied ship, but a ship, a very expensive ship. And it was fine, but it took a little beating. They shouldn't be doing that.
33: Meanwhile, Secretary of State Marco Rubio announcing a framework peace agreement between Israel and Lebanon today, though it's uncertain whether Hezbollah will comply with that agreement. A judge in California has declared a mistrial after a jury found itself deadlocked in the Palisades fire case. ABC News legal contributor Brian Buckmeyer says two jurors thought Jonathan Rinderknecht was guilty of sparking the blaze, and 10 thought he was not guilty.
0: Hearing that 10 of the jurors said not guilty, I think would give an air of confidence to the defense to say, if you choose to retry this case, why does it make sense? Why move forward? Because for any case, a prosecutor must show that they believe they can get a guilty verdict. With an outcome like this, I think it's a very difficult conversation for the prosecution to move forward. So interesting to see what happens next.
33: Prosecution says they will declare a retrial. The first plane packed with American aid arrived in Venezuela today, intended to help with the ongoing relief efforts from this week's devastating earthquakes.
1: There's just not enough people or equipment to get that done as quickly as it is needed. So a short while ago, we learned that a U.S. plane carrying some of those equipment landed in Venezuela. We also know that there are personnel and aid coming in from around the globe, including right here in the U.S., to help save as many lives as possible.
33: ABC's Faith Abube, you're listening to ABC News.
3: From 96.3 News Radio KKOB, I'm Mike Gaba. Miguel Orlando Perez, the semi-truck driver charged in the crash that killed a Bernalillo County Sheriff Sergeant Michael Schlattman, pled not guilty during his arraignment today. Schlattman was killed in February when Perez's semi-truck slammed into his patrol vehicle in February on I-40. It happened on I-40 while the sergeant was conducting a stop. Perez was charged with careless driving and operating a vehicle on approach of an emergency vehicle. The judge decided he can remain in his home state of Florida. However, he has to check in virtually until trial. Santa Fe city leaders have rejected a request to support a proposed new homeless shelter project.
4: The nonprofit Interfaith Community Services was seeking the city's backing to help secure state funding for a new facility near Sirius Road and the Santa Fe Mall. The group previously operated the Pete's Place shelter, and several counselors raised concerns about past issues, including safety and community impact. Interfaith leaders say the new project is ready to move forward and addresses earlier challenges. The city council ultimately voted 4-3 against including the proposal in its funding request list. Natasha Leva, News Radio, KKOB.
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3: Bernalillo County will soon begin sending unpaid speed enforcement citations to collections. KQB's Zoltan Shani Salcedo has that.
8: County officials say within the next 2 weeks, unresolved automated speed enforcement tickets will be referred to a collections agency. Recipients will be able to resolve citations by paying in full, setting up a payment plan, or submitting documentation showing they did not own the vehicle at the time of the infraction. The county says official notices will be sent by certified mail before any follow-up contact. Officials say the move is aimed at addressing outstanding citations across the entire county system. Sultan Chani Salcedo, News Radio, KKOB.
3: Heavy rain in Albuquerque led to a water rescue yesterday afternoon. AFR says one person swept into an arroyo near Carlisle and the North Diversion Channel just before 5:30 in the evening. Authorities say a New Mexico State Police officer was flagged down, and with help from officers on scene, the person was pulled out of the water using a fire hose. By the time crews arrived, the individual had already been rescued. That person taken to a hospital for evaluation. Today on Wall Street, the Dow closed down 56 points. Your next news update at 3:30. I'm Mike Gabe on 96.3 News Radio, KKOB.
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4: Oh, you've got slowdowns both directions of I-25 in the construction zone. That is to be expected. Be sure to watch your speed going through there. And west on I-40 near the interchange, traffic moving a little slow in that area. You've got crash cleanup westbound on Paseo as you approach 2nd Street. You will see some slowdowns in that area. I'm Michael Carlisle with KKOB Traffic every 10 minutes on the 7s. See an accident? Call the Traffic Tracker hotline at 505-767-9167. I'm Michael Carlisle from the 96.3 News Radio KKOB Traffic Center.
13: Today starts sunny and mild, but clouds build and showers and storms develop in the afternoon. 92 Albuquerque, 84 Santa Fe. We have some storms possible tonight until about 9 p.m. 63 Albuquerque, 59 Santa Fe. I'm meteorologist Olga Breeze for KOAT7.
14: Currently in Albuquerque, it's 86 degrees on 96.3 News Radio, KKOB.
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3: Hey, look outside again, man. Can you hear the thunder? Here it comes again.
14: Sound like Annie Lennox and the Eurythmics.
3: Yeah, that's right.
20: Here comes the rain again.
3: Exactly. So, you got it too yesterday, didn't you, when you got home?
14: I mean, oh, yeah.
3: Yeah. I mean,
14: I missed it, but I mean, it had come from that part of town.
3: We had wind. Big wind. Yeah. Incredible. Looks like we're going to get it again.
14: Good.
3: Well, we can use the rain just pray for no hail anyway.
14: Yeah, really.
3: Yep. Hey, everybody else, good afternoon. Hope you all enjoyed that monster rain yesterday. Hell, man, my yard and garden were screaming in ecstasy, man. Yeah, but hey, I'm looking forward to this weekend. Maybe you want to get involved in this. I'm organizing a Build a Fentanyl Pill House contest for the holiday season.
14: Oh, yeah?
3: Yeah.
14: Cool.
3: Yeah, to hell with gingerbread. So this would be a perfect New Mexico Christmas event. I mean, why not, right? Get a bunch of pills off the street, so it'd be doing some good, right? And then and then there's plenty of easily accessible material out there. Stay tuned. This idea is a winner.
14: Little blue house is for you and me.
3: Yeah, that's right. Exactly.
14: And they're not just made of Viagra anymore either.
3: Yeah. Well, we could do it with those too. Nah, fentanyl's a better idea. We get the pills off the street.
14: More of them to work with.
3: Yeah, indeed. Yeah, you're right. Hey, if you haven't missed something on this show, go to the podcast yesterday, for instance, again, when we're talking about serious biz. We had former mayoral candidate and former U.S. attorney for the state of New Mexico, Alex Ubias, on to talk about the Associated Press story. The headline reading, staggering amounts of fentanyl hit Albuquerque streets as the DEA watched and took no action. The AP has since backtracked a bit on the story, calling some of the article misleading, which, okay, all right. No retraction from it, though. Ubias was the U.S. attorney for New Mexico at the time. He did bring a chart in from the Center for Disease Control showing that leading up to his term as U.S. attorney, overdose deaths in New Mexico climbed steadily. Then when he took office, they dropped. And you can find this chart and go look at it. And then when he left in 2025, numbers rose again. He claims they rose again because the Trump administration diverted his funding to the border. So this issue is not going to die. It's not, and it shouldn't. The mayor, the governor, the sheriff, among others, came out with strong statements about this and vowing that an investigation into this will ensue. So,
2: Actually, off the air, I got a little more information about what might have actually happened to all those fentanyl pills, which I'm not going to put on the air until I can find proof of this. Maybe one day that info will see the light of day. So I'll let you know. Or maybe Miss UNM Law Professor Josh Castleberg yesterday with historian and author and Thomas Jefferson expert Peter Onuf. We had to talk about our 250th anniversary and Jefferson's role in all of it and the difficulties on writing the actual Declaration of Independence. Interesting stuff. We're going to do a couple more of these on Thursdays before we're done with this. Or maybe Miss Money Dude yesterday, Lee Munson. We spent pretty much the entire hour talking about the Iran war and all the economics surrounding it. We talked a lot about what ifs too. You know, what if this happens? What if that happens? And also how powerful or not powerful Iran actually is economically and politically. So wide ranging conversation with Lee, brought in his cousin too. She was fun. Well, if you miss any of that, go to the podcast, go to newsradiokkb.com. Look for me hiding under my desk. Click. Yep, there it is, man. Hugeness of the T.J. Trout Show just screams out of your device and implants itself into your brain, causing headaches, yet giving you all you need to know to get through your day. At the controls, they already heard from him over there, through the glass over there, now that we're back in the main studios. That'd be Michael Carlisle. So the weekend, you're busy, aren't you?
12: I am not Michael Carlisle. I am Mike
2: Trujillo. Can I call you Carlisle again?
12: Yes. Yeah, my brain, you know what?
2: Jesus, my brain's not working these days.
12: When has it ever?
2: Well, believe me, it's worse now.
12: But what was your question? I'm sorry.
2: Oh, weekend, you're busy.
12: Not actually.
2: Oh, I thought you were.
12: One more interview for my doc series on episode one.
2: Yeah.
12: And then I'm going to go to the isotopes and the rest of the weekend chill out.
2: Oh, there you go. All right, that's okay. Sorry, Carlisle. I mean, Trujillo.
12: Nah.
2: Jeez, what the hell's wrong with me?
12: I've been called worse.
2: Yeah, I know, over there in the traffic bunker. Why'd you insult you too, Carlisle?
21: Oh, no, it's just sad. it's sad what you're becoming right in front of our eyes and ears.
2: Hey, look, I am not denying that, my friend. I am not denying it.
21: I'm afraid we're going to have to go old yeller on you and take you around back and, you know, I just don't.
2: Yeah, sure. Why not? Hey, so let me guess, a little disc golf, going to hang with a kid?
21: Oh, there'll be some disc golf with the kid, yeah. Probably fire up the smoker,
2: Yeah, sure, okay, sure. Hey, by the way, no, you don't need to play the intro, unless you want to.
12: I don't even see my intro here anymore for it.
2: That's okay.
21: Thank God.
2: Yeah, okay, I made love to my second seed sack pumpkin flower this morning.
21: Is this starting to become some sort of sexual addiction?
2: Oh, it is. Yeah, no doubt about it. It actually is. I'm having sex with my plant. Yeah, it was almost a religious experience this time. So, see what happens.
21: You know, sometimes it's better to keep things to yourself, TJ.
2: I'd love sharing, man. So, and over there in the Cumulus Newsroom, award-winning newscaster Mike Gabe.
3: Yeah, get your stamen out of here. I'm sick of looking at it.
2: I had to, man. I peeled back the pedals on that, unleashed the stamen, and I basically made love to the
3: put everybody to
21: come
3: sleep.
21: Come on, man.
2: Come on, man. Huh?
3: And put everybody to sleep.
2: Yeah, of course.
3: Hey, just real quick before we get started, I just want to know, what's going on with you this weekend?
2: Oh, thanks for asking.
3: Yeah, sure. It's my turn.
2: Yes. You know something? I got nothing, man. I'm not doing anything. No. I have absolutely no plans. I'm going to just probably hang in the backyard and maybe
3: sounds like a good excuse to treat your wife well. Maybe take her to a special spa getaway, just the two of you. Get her all the full treatment. Do something nice. Surprise her with something. How about that?
2: No.
3: Okay.
2: So, actually, we're going to dinner.
12: But don't listen to him, man, ever. Don't listen to Gabe. Gabe is the kind of guy that will be sitting in a whirlpool or what do you call it, you know, with a bunch of women.
2: Hot tub.
12: Yeah, he'll go down the whirlpool. But he'll tell you, hey, he'll be sitting there with a big grin on his face and all the women will be in there naked and they invite you in.
3: Like the Rio Grande with my dog, but I appreciate the thought, Trujillo.
12: Well, he'll invite you in and then they laugh at you because you're going in with your underwear. You get in, you take off your underwear, and they all get out with theirs.
3: Good idea. I like that idea.
2: This is more unsettling than talking about me and my pumpkin.
21: Well, hey, while we're on the subject.
2: Yeah.
21: Does Mrs. Trout know what you do in the garden with your pumpkins?
2: Oh, yeah. Yeah. In fact, she wanted to get her phone and film it.
21: so it's that kind of relationship.
2: Oh, okay. Man, this I put this right on Pornhub, man. I mean, just like, boom, there it is.
21: You should consider starting an OnlyFans for this. There's bound to be a market for it.
2: Dude, there's a market for everything.
21: Yeah.
2: Yeah. Hey, by the way, since you chimed in again, I want to thank you again for subscribing us all to the Weekly World News.
21: Oh, my pleasure.
2: Now, America's only legitimate source for news. Now, this is weird because lately, I only usually do one of these a week. Yeah. There's been so much in the Weekly World News. It's kind of because all the stuff that's going on in the world. This is another bonus week. There's so much going on.
21: Well.
2: And Gabe, I hope you're taking notes. Yeah, right. So, hey, don't listen to me. Listen to me. Look, without the Weekly World News, we would have never known, and I never saw this in any news reports. Mm. Apparently, the UFC event was interrupted by a 50-foot-tall woman.
21: It's true. If you're watching on Paramount Plus, you saw it.
2: That's right. It says

0: Prove me wrong, Trujillo. Prove me wrong.
1: Yeah. So, Sarge, you see the National Park Service now are actually, they are claiming that someone slit the thing.
0: You should probably read the article I sent
1: you. Yeah, I know. You just sent it to me. And, in fact, thank you for sending me that article because it says, let me see what the headline is here. Firm that worked on past reflecting pool renovation passed on this time after Trump's project. They called it unfeasible to fix. So we'll get to that.
0: Yeah.
1: And we'll get to that. So
2: now I was just thinking of something, a great idea.
1: What's that?
2: What if someone well-known was to conduct a fly fishing clinic on the reflecting pool?
1: That'd be perfect.
2: How about that?
1: Put a few
2: for the 4th of July. How about that? Would you do
1: it? Yeah, I'll fly out there right now, Gabe. I'll get a last minute.
2: I don't like your attitude.
1: I'll get out there, take all my fishing and my fishing gear and invite people to come with me.
3: I think that they need to put a big, huge camper shell over over it. And just cover it up.
1: Yeah, sure.
3: And then live back in there every once in a while.
1: Yeah. Or you know, they want it to be reflecting, so put like aluminum foil over the top of it. Just to cover the whole thing in tin foil.
0: Or a mirror on the bottom.
1: Yeah. Look at you're thinking now, man.
3: Oh, but that's hot.
0: Yeah. Well, that's true.
1: Yeah, look at that.
0: It's not as hot as the blue paint they used.
1: Very true. So the National Park Service is saying, what they're doing is parroting what Trump is telling them to say.
0: Okay, here's the problem.
1: Okay,
0: you're talking about they released the video of the person of interest.
1: Yeah, yeah.
0: From last Friday that they think may have been damaging the.
1: Yeah, yeah.
0: I can say with almost 100% certainty that person did not cause the linings to start flaking off.
1: No.
0: Because the lining started flaking off last Thursday, the day before that video.
1: Yeah, yeah, I know. It's crazy. It's so stupid.
0: Yeah.
1: Just admit it was a shoddy job.
0: Not even a shoddy job. It's not like Trump's the first president to oversee a renovation of the reflecting pool and it didn't work.
1: Yeah.
0: This is something that's gone on for years and years and years through multiple administrations.
1: Yeah.
0: The first of all, the reflecting pool is a horrible idea. And nobody wants to move away from it. But as far as the algae and stuff like that, now, the flaking of the lining and all, that very well could have been a rush job to get it done, shoddy work. It could have been vandalism. But the algae and stuff, nobody has done anything to adequately address that going back decades.
1: No, the algae is hard to get rid of. It's really, really difficult. Believe me, after all these years dealing with tingly, mm-hmm. I can tell you how difficult a problem that is to get rid of algae in any pool like that.
0: Right.
1: But you think it's a bad idea? I think I like the idea of the reflecting pool.
0: No, the idea is great, but if you can't maintain it and figure out how to keep the algae out of it,
1: they would almost have to use city water and turn that into like a wading pool or something.
0: Well, you need the water to flow and to move.
1: Yeah, yeah.
0: And then it's no longer a reflecting pool. It's something else.
1: It's something else. You would turn it into something else.
0: Right.
1: Yeah, I'm going to read this article on the air. It says very interesting. Mm-hmm. I had one more Weekly World News, but the hell with it.
0: Sorry.
1: We're done. All right, we got to take a break. All right, it's fine. We got a show to do. Carlisle with traffic coming up right now. Hold on.
0: Traffic right now, both directions of I-25 near the construction zone. Things moving slow. Be sure to watch your speed going through there. You've also got some slowdowns headed west on I-40 as you approach the interchange. Westbound on Paseo, you've got crash cleanup as you approach 2nd Street. You're going to see backup starting right around I-25. North of town right now, I-25 between Albuquerque and Santa Fe. Traffic looks good in both directions. I'm Michael Carlisle with KKOB Traffic every 10 minutes on the 7s.
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7: Today starts sunny and mild, but clouds build and showers and storms develop in the afternoon. 92 Albuquerque, 84 Santa Fe. Grab that umbrella if you're stepping out. We have some storms possible tonight until about 9 p.m. 63 Albuquerque, 59 Santa Fe. Saturday, we will dial up the heat again with highs topping out above average, starting off another hot and dry weekend. 96 Albuquerque, 88 Santa Fe. I'm meteorologist Olga Breeze for KOAT 7.
8: Currently in Albuquerque, it's 86 degrees on 96.3 News Radio, KKOB.

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16: 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All right, coming up today, you got another quick email bag or two from you. Keep them coming in. You got something on your mind that has to get out, send it in writing, tj.troutnewsradio@kkob.com. 4 o'clock today, Connie Collins is joining us in studio.
17: Yes.
16: Okay.
17: Maybe on phone.
16: Okay, it doesn't
17: matter. Double check. I'm sorry.
16: Yeah. So Tommy, their horse rescue program.
17: Yes.
16: All right. Then they're starting. I guess the rodeos are going again, right? I think that's what I think that's what she wants to talk about.
17: Yes.
16: And yeah. Then at 5, Rick Hobson from Jericho Nursery returns to talk the heat, the drought, and what you should be doing in your yard and garden this time of year. Got all that. I do have this story about the lining in the reflecting pool, which I'm going to get to before the top of the hour. Interesting stuff. Reading about the They interviewed the firm that actually had a gig to replace there to update it years and years ago, and why they passed on it this time. You know, the thing I don't like about this story, it's a distraction.
11: Big time.
16: Yeah, from everything else that's going on. This is really, in the grand scheme of things, ain't that important. It really isn't.
11: Yeah.
16: And but look, here I am. I'm talking about it.
11: Mm-hmm.
16: So, yeah, you can believe.
11: Well, because it's so ridiculous and just inane and just, I don't know.
16: Well, he will never admit to messing up or having a bad thing happen.
11: Yeah, of course not.
16: Never will tell you, okay, yeah, we rushed the job, we used the wrong people, we're going to get it fixed. If he would have said that, this story would be over with.
11: Yeah.
16: And that's why I almost think he does it on purpose to distract us from everything else going on.
11: Well, from the Epstein files, from the Iran war, and the disgrace that it's caused the United States, all of that, all that stuff.
16: Yep.
11: Yeah.
16: Yep. Yet here we are. So anyway.
11: Great character in that.
16: Yeah,
11: man,
16: indeed.
11: Right?
16: Oh, indeed. Character. Yeah. All right. News and traffic coming up. Hold on.
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27: Little traffic right now. You've got those slowdowns, I-25 in both directions near the construction zone. Also, both directions of I-40 at the interchange, you're seeing a little bit of a slowdown. That's folks trying to exit off onto northbound I-25. Crash cleanup continuing, headed west on Paseo approaching 2nd Street. You're going to see backup starting right around I-25. And we've got some congestion right now westbound Alameda near Coors. I'm Michael Carlisle with KKOB Traffic every 10 minutes on the 7s.
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29: 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Call the Traffic Tracker hotline at 505-767-9167. 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
7: From 96.3 News Radio KKOB, I'm Mike Gabum. Members of New Mexico's congressional delegation are calling on the DEA to provide answers following reports about a fentanyl trafficking investigation in the state.
8: Lawmakers sent a letter to DEA Administrator Terry Cole after an Associated Press report alleged that hundreds of thousands of fentanyl pills were allowed to enter New Mexico, including the Albuquerque area, as part of efforts to target larger trafficking organizations. In the letter, the delegation is asking the DEA to explain how many arrests were made and why the drugs were not seized earlier. They are also requesting a response within 30 days. The DEA says it's asked its inspector general to review the allegations raised by a whistleblower. Federal officials have not yet released additional details as the review continues. Sultan Chani Salcedo, News Radio KKOB.
7: White Sands National Park is seeking the public's help to contact a visitor who handled a dead bat with her bare hands and brought the animal into the park's visitor center on June 18th. The teenager and an accompanying adult told park staff that the bat was already dead when they picked it up. The pair left shortly afterwards before park staff could provide additional health and safety guidance. The teenager or their guardian are advised to contact a medical provider or local health department right away to discuss whether rabies post-exposure treatment is recommended. According to the National Park, any direct contact with a bat, dead or alive, should be treated as soon as possible for rabies exposure, as bites or scratches can be hard to detect. Santa Fe City leaders have rejected a request to support a proposed new homeless shelter project. We turn to KKOB's Natasha Leva.
9: The nonprofit Interfaith Community Services was seeking the city's backing to help secure state funding for a new facility near Sirius Road and the Santa Fe Mall. The group previously operated the Pete's Place shelter, and several counselors raised concerns about past issues, including safety and community impact. Interfaith leaders say the new project is ready to move forward and addresses earlier challenges. The city council ultimately voted 4-3 against including the proposal in its funding request list. Natasha Leva, News Radio, KKOB.
7: On November 2nd of 2022, Homeland Security Investigations received a report that a mother and her two daughters, aged 6 and 9, were being held for ransom at an Albuquerque stash house in southeast Albuquerque, despite the victim's family having already paid over $30,000 to have them smuggled into the United States. 36-year-old Marcelo Alonso Almaraz and his wife, 38-year-old Eloisa Almaraz Vasquez, both of Mexico, demanded an additional $6,000 for their release. All three victims reported that Alonso Almaraz threatened the mother with a gun by pointing it at her to ensure payment. The rescued mother told federal investigators that the victims were housed in a 1,000-square-foot apartment with dozens of other people, that they had no place to lie down and were fed only twice a day. Alonso Almaraz has been sentenced to 204 months in prison, while Almaraz Vasquez was sentenced to 120 months in prison. Both will be deported upon release from prison. And a private equity billionaire named Leon Black refused to answer certain questions about his dealings with Jeffrey Epstein when he appeared behind closed doors on Capitol Hill today. The House Oversight Committee has now issued subpoenas to compel him to reappear. Insight from ABC's Stephen Portnoy.
9: The nonprofit Interfaith Community.
10: Going into the interview, House Oversight Chair James Comer said of all the people he's brought in,
12: this one has the potential to be the most groundbreaking.
10: But 2 hours later, Comer said billionaire Leon Black refused to answer questions about non-disclosure agreements. Comer said his committee has now subpoenaed Black for his testimony and for the NDAs. The private equity magnate told the panel he had no knowledge of Epstein's heinous conduct. But top committee Democrat Robert Garcia says this.
11: Jeffrey Epstein would not have been able to commit the horrific crimes without the support of Mr. Black.
7: Next news update in 30 minutes. 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
14: All right, we're back. Thanks for listening. Yeah, the rain has begun in downtown Albuquerque. So, see what happens with that. Game on!
7: TJ, I could feel you listening. It was like a wet, humid sort of hug.
14: You heard it?
7: I could feel it.
14: Psychically, you felt me listening to the newscast.
7: Yeah, it was very disturbing.
14: Yeah.
7: I locked the door.
14: Okay, yeah, sure. So, yeah, I listened a little bit.
7: I know you did.
14: A little bit.
7: I know, yeah, I'm like a meth for you, aren't I?
14: Well, this Leon Black story, it's interesting.
7: I knew you'd love that.
14: Because I'll tell you what, I think, and I'm just speculating, I know nothing what I'm talking about.
7: Okay.
14: But, I mean, I think this New Mexican investigation into everything that happened out here, I think this could have a long reach to it. I think this stuff could actually affect what's going on with the feds.
7: Okay.
14: So there's a lot of stuff going on out here, man.
7: Yeah.
14: You know.
7: You're saying we're the epicenter.
14: We could be. I mean, at least not, well, in the Southwest, we obviously are.
7: Okay.
14: But I think, but you know what I think? You know why I think? Because I think out here, everything that happened out here was severely underreported about the Epstein files.
7: Why is that, TJ? You have a theory, I would imagine?
14: Well, I got a couple of theories.
7: Well, expound on them.
14: Well, no, the one theory, because there are people out here who are culpable. That's why. Or people who were culpable anyway. I'm not going to mention names right now, but I'm sure you can think of a couple. So if this continues, I'll bet you we're going to find more and more dirt out here, and that has to affect the entire investigation.
7: Wow.
14: So, yeah. I mean, but what do I know? You know.
7: Well, you're very wise.
14: Oh, yeah, yeah, sure.
7: You know.
14: What else you got, man?
7: Black was, you know, it doesn't sound like he's very forthcoming.
14: No.
7: And which just leads to the speculation that it's pretty bad. And Leslie Groff, I thought, was the most interesting. She was his assistant for 18 years. She had no idea that he was soliciting for sex. She had no idea.
14: No.
7: She ran his agenda. She had no idea.
14: I think she probably, well, I think the same thing. Put her under oath and put her in front of Congress and see what she says.
7: Mm-hmm.
14: You know, what was I going to say? The other, it's gone. Never mind.
7: It'll come back. Get back to me when it comes back to you.
14: Sure. See, I called him Carlisle, and now I just forgot something.
7: It's okay. We're calling Uber right now.
14: Yeah, but please do. All right.
7: Hey, and you know, it seems like people are getting sick of more New Mexicans are pushing back against these data centers.
14: Yeah.
7: So residents in Raton took a stand after city commissioners approved an MOU for a Colorado-based data center. They're not liking it. And what is interesting, of course, was the Raton city manager, he's for it. He's Neil Sagata. He says that while they don't expect the project to provide many new jobs and they have concerns about natural resources, they still see it as an economic opportunity. Huh? What?
14: I'd like him to explain that further. Yeah, I saw him on TV last night. I saw the interview with him.
7: Uh-huh.
14: Well, I mean, there's
7: how was it? I didn't.
14: Well, there's not much going on in Raton. I mean, obviously. I mean, if you listen to Raton, hey, nothing against Raton, but you know, right. I'm sure they're looking for anything that they can do to boost any economics up there. I think the citizenry of this state are more than yes, they need to rise up and ask the right questions. I mean, they changed the way the Jupiter project was going to be run because of the pushback.
7: Mm-hmm.
14: And I think people in all these communities, they need to do the same thing. Say, okay, look, I don't want you using all of our water and all of our power. You guys got to figure out a better way to do this.
7: Well, you know, but supporters are going to say, look, you've been crying. You don't have any jobs. Everybody's unemployed. Poor me. Well, we're giving you jobs.
14: Well,
7: you just have to give up some of your water. Calm down. You can go
14: some of your water. Yeah, sure. All right, we'll talk more about this, Gabe.
7: Let's do it.
14: All right, indeed. All right, good talking to you. All right, we got Carlisle with traffic. Hold on.
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17: Traffic right now, we continue to deal with those slowdowns. Both directions of I-25 near the construction zone. Watch your speed going through there. Westbound on I-40, as you approach Carlisle, you start to see slowdowns. Also, eastbound I-40, right around 4th Street, traffic moving a little slow there. You've got crash cleanup continuing headed west on Paseo near 2nd Street. Backups with that go all the way back to I-25. And we've got congestion headed west on Alameda as you approach 2nd Street. I'm Michael Carlisle with KKOB Traffic, every 10 minutes on the 7s.
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23: Currently in Albuquerque, it's 86 degrees on 96.3 News Radio KKOB.
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14: All right. Thanks for listening. DJ Trout, Trujillo, Carlisle, Gabem. May try to squeeze in one or two more email bags today. Also, we're going to read a couple more names from the 250 Flags honorees. The event is going to be happening Tuesday at the Museum of Natural History. So, interested in that, go to the website. So, okay, gentlemen. Carlisle, again, thank you very much for giving me the article on the reflect. See, I'm still talking about the reflecting pool. Again, despite the fact that, like I say, it is a distraction. So, did you read the whole thing?
17: Yes.
14: Okay, yeah. The headline is, firm that worked on past reflecting pool renovations passed on this one, this Trump project, deeming it unfeasible. And it was approached, apparently, with an opportunity to do this remodel as well. The company said no. Specifically, it balked at two of the requirements from the Trump administration. Apparently, they wanted it done by the 4th of July, and the pool bottom had to be blue. And those are the two major things that they didn't like about it. But they said both of those requirements made the job unfeasible. And the other thing, Carlisle, that yep. I'm looking at this, there seems to be two problems with this whole job. And number one, this is not an act of vandalism. This is it started peeling off. That's exactly what happened. Just be honest about it. But they're not being honest about it. People would understand if you were honest about it. But this is interesting. The one thing, did you see they were saying one of the problems is, what was it, the Rhino, what was it called? The Rhino?
0: The Rhino Liner, yeah.
14: Rhino Liner, which was not a good choice to put on it.
0: And the primer. The Rhino primer.
14: Yeah, and then apparently they drove on it. Did you see that?
0: Oh, yeah.
14: Yeah, they number one, why would you drive on it?
0: Yeah. Well, this company didn't like the July 4th deadline because you need everything to plenty of time to cure and adhere and all that. And we know the company that wound up doing it, or companies, finished, almost a month ago now? So they were way ahead of schedule. So that raises red flags. Like you just mentioned, the primer, which is an epoxy. A lot of people use epoxy on your garage floors, things like that.
14: Yeah.
0: It's great in the right settings. But when you put it over the joints, which there are 2.5 miles of in the reflecting pool to allow the concrete to move with the conditions, heat, cold, whatever, expand, contract, you put that hard surface over the joints can't move, can't contract, and things don't adhere.
14: Yeah. So, I was going to get to that.
0: I'm sorry.
14: No, it's fine. It's fine because I was not aware of that at all. Apparently, the lining over expansion, expansion, who knew? So, it was just botched. I mean, admit it was botched and then just leave it. Then we'll all stop talking about it.
23: They keep messing with it. I'm telling you, I was out there in 2016, 14, 15, somewhere in and around there, and it was under construction of some sort at that time, too. It was taped off and empty. And I was disappointed because I wanted to see it. It was one of the things I wanted to see.
14: Yeah. Do we remember what was the bottom like before Trump wanted blue? Do we know?
0: I think it was a white, more like just a white concrete type color.
14: Okay. All right.
0: No, look, and there's nothing wrong with wanting blue. One of the problems with the blue, though, is it does reflect, it absorbs heat more, so the water heats up more quickly. In the summertime, that hot water that doesn't move, doesn't filter, that's one of the things that helps grow algae. So something you've already had a problem with for decades and decades and decades, algae in the reflecting pool. If you were trying to grow algae, that reflecting pool is like the blueprint you would use for your algae farm.
14: Oh, it's perfect because the water's shallow. You're right. And the water's very shallow. The water heats up very quickly, like you just said. Yeah, it's perfect.
23: You should do it like Tingley. Honestly.
0: I agree with you. That's what they should do. But then it's no longer a reflecting pool because you have to have the water moving constantly in order to fight off the algae.
14: Yeah.
0: And at that point, it's not a reflecting pool. It could still be a pool. It could still be some sort of big water feature, but it's not a reflecting
14: pool. Well, at that point, it's a tidal basin is what it is.
0: Yeah, pretty much.
14: Because the water's coming in and out with the tides, especially on the Potomac River and the Chesapeake Bay out there. So, the thing about Tingley, back to Tingley, as related to what we're talking about, the water flows in Tingley from the south to the north, and it flows. I mean, it could flow a little quicker, in my opinion, but the water keeps moving.
0: Mm-hmm.
14: And that's what they, either you got to make a completely artificial pool, or if you're going to use the natural water around you, then you have to work on the engineering and the biologics.
0: Exactly.
14: So, Yeah, nobody with an X-Acto knife went in there and slit the entire 250 feet of it.
0: So no,
14: 250 yards of it.
0: Yeah, has there been vandalism since then?
14: It's
0: certainly very possible. I wouldn't discount that. But the lining peeling off the way it is, I do not believe that has any, on everything I've read, I don't believe that has anything to do with vandalism.
14: It's obvious. Yeah, you're right. Yeah. All right. Sure, more on that later. All right, we got Carlisle with traffic. Hold on.
0: And traffic right now, you're seeing more slowdowns headed west on I-40 as you approach Carlisle. Both directions of I-25 near the construction zone, you're seeing more slowdowns there. You've also got crash cleanup continuing headed west on Paseo as you approach 2nd Street. And congestion on westbound Alameda, that's going to start back around Jefferson. I'm Michael Carlisle with KKOB Traffic every 10 minutes on the 7s.
1: See an accident? Call the Traffic Tracker hotline at 505-767-9167. I'm Michael Carlisle from the 96.3 News Radio KKOB Traffic Center.
14: All right. Hey, thanks for hanging out with us this afternoon. We're going to talk about horses again with Connie Collins from the Stables of Tomayan, their horse rescue program. What's going on out there? Then 5 o'clock, keep a little light this afternoon. We're going to talk to Rick Hobson from Jericho Nursery about the drought. That's light. The drought and the heat and what you should be doing with your yard right now. I know you look outside the window right now. Oh, look at the rain. Look at the rain. Yeah, I know. But, you know, we're in a drought and it's going to be really hot this summer. All right. 250 flags again. Our event will be celebrated at the New Mexico Museum of Natural History for all the honorees. That's going to be happening Tuesday. I think the proceedings start at 5 o'clock. So there you go. But again, we've been looking for everyday people making a real impact on New Mexico and everywhere in Albuquerque. We're not looking for big names, just looking for y'all out there who are doing good jobs. For instance, like Victor Versace turned personal pain into a mission of healing for fellow veterans after returning from deployment and learning his Air Force best friend had been killed in action. Vic faced down his own battle with PTSD. He found healing through working the land and with another veteran. And from that experience, he founded Desert Forge Foundation in Albuquerque. Through its Warrior Farmer Project, veterans restore the land, they grow food, they build community and gain new purpose through sustainable agriculture. The work has helped veterans facing PTSD, addiction, isolation, and transition, finding strength in service once again. Victor Versace reminds us that healing can grow from the ground up and that many veterans never stop serving. Victor, we are in awe of what you've done. Congratulations. We're so glad that you are one of the honorees. We will see you Tuesday out there at the Natural History Museum. All right. This is 96.3 News Radio, KKOB Old M.
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17: All right, traffic right now. Things are moving slow both directions of I-25 as you approach that construction zone. Headed west on I-40 near Carlisle, you start to see slowdowns. Also, a little bit of a slowdown eastbound I-40 near the interchange. Westbound on Paseo between Jefferson and the river, traffic's moving slow. You've also got congestion headed west on Alameda as you approach 2nd Street. I'm Michael Carlisle with KKOB Traffic every 10 minutes on the 7s.
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23: Currently in Albuquerque, it's 86 degrees on 96.3 News Radio KKOB.
14: All right. Hey, we got some cool stuff coming up in the next week or so, too. I want to touch on that briefly with y'all. But first, coming up today, we got Connie Collins. We're going to be talking to her from the stables of Tommy out, talking about the horse rescue program and the rodeo that's going to be going on out there. This actually is going on out there right now. And at 5 o'clock today, we got Rick Hobson from Jericho Nursery. Had been on for a while. He's going to return to talk the heat, the drought, what you should be doing in your yard right now and in your garden, having to do with the heat of the summer. Next week, by the way, Sierra Club's Camilla Feibelman. I want to talk to her about data centers. But I also want to talk to her about the fact that New Mexico is pretty much leading the nation in wind power production right now. We're making so much wind power that we're selling it to Arizona, California, places like that, which is cool.
23: Yeah,
14: bring it on.
23: Good source of revenue, yeah. Well, you would think.
14: Indeed. Quickly, tell me about the Jeff Beck deal.
23: Oh, yeah. We have an author. His name escapes me right now, but he and another guy wrote a book about the life of Jeff Beck, and it's called Blow by Blow, like one of his songs.
14: Cool, right.
23: And, he's going to talk to us about Jeff Beck's life, his work with Clive Davis, and all the good stuff about Jeff Beck.
14: Yeah, I cannot wait for that. That's
23: me
14: good.
23: Neither.
14: That is going to be happening on
23: Tuesday.
14: Tuesday. Then later on Tuesday, Coach Josh is coming back. Also talking to Tamar Lando, producer of The Last of the Cowboys, about cowboys here in New Mexico. Can't wait for that either. 96.3 News Radio, KKOB. Hold on.
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25: From ABC News. I'm Mike Dubusky. The U.S. military carrying out strikes against Iran today, with CENTCOM calling it a response to yesterday's attack by Iran on a commercial ship in the Strait of Hormuz. ABC News White House correspondent Karen Travers has the latest.
26: U.S. Central Command said Friday it launched a, quote, powerful response to the attack by Iran on Thursday on a commercial ship transiting the Strait of Hormuz. The military says U.S. aircraft hit Iranian missile and drone storage locations and coastal radar sites. Iran on Thursday hit a Singapore-flagged cargo ship with a one-way attack drone. An hour before the announcement by CENTCOM, President Trump indicated to reporters in the Oval Office there would be a U.S. response. When asked if Iran would face any consequences, the president said, quote, you'll find out.
27: I don't like the fact that they took a shot yesterday.
26: Karen Travers, ABC News, Washington.
25: American aid has started arriving in Venezuela following this week's massive earthquakes that left at least 920 people dead. Billy Richardson is director of logistics for the disaster relief organization Global Empowerment Mission.
35: I mean, right now your greatest needs are your basic hygiene and basic food, right? It's the first thing they need to survive their initial part, and then we're going to start working on your secondary needs where your shelter gets more and more important and everything like that.
0: More than 3,300 people were wounded in the quakes. Former Trump National Security Advisor John Bolton pleaded guilty today to a single count of illegal retention of national security information. ABC News Chief Justice Correspondent Pierre Thomas was in the courtroom.
2: For him, is hoping that he will get a similar situation that former CIA Director Petraeus and some of the others who did not get jail time. That's what they're hoping for. But to be clear, as of right now, he faces months, if not years, in prison, depending on what the judge decides to do.
0: And a California judge declaring a mistrial today due to a hung jury in the case against a 29-year-old accused of sparking the Palisades fire. 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
3: From 96.3 News Radio KKOB, I'm Mike Gabin. A Las Cruces couple facing multiple charges following a deadly stabbing involving a neighbor.
4: Authorities say 37-year-old Aaron Salas and 33-year-old Erica Ortiz have been arrested in connection with the death of Guillermo Robledo. Doniana County Sheriff's deputies responded to a report of a stabbing on the outskirts of Las Cruces and found Robledo lying on the ground with multiple stab wounds. He was flown by helicopter to a hospital, but was later pronounced dead. Investigators say the incident happened during a fight between neighbors and that three children were present at the time, leading to the additional child abuse charges. Both suspects are now facing murder and child abuse charges as the investigation continues. Natasha Laban, News Radio, KKOB.
3: On Thursday, city officials in Estancia passed a resolution declaring a water emergency. The town reports it's experiencing challenges that affect the water supply, including those to maintain sufficient water reserves and pressure for drinking water, along with fire protection capabilities. The resolution also stating that the town determined that continued operation under current conditions presents a risk of water shortages, service interruptions, inadequate fire suppression, along with other threats to public safety. The city has requested assistance from state and federal agencies to address the pressing water issue. Coming up, New Mexican pushback. Your 96.3 News Radio KKOB time is 6:04.
5: Mornings and that routine. 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
3: It's 4:04 here in Albuquerque, and more New Mexicans are pushing back against data centers in their neighborhood. Residents in Raton are taking a stand after city commissioners approved a memorandum of understanding in February. That MOU allowed Colorado-based Aterix to conduct a six-month feasibility study exploring the potential development of an advanced digital hub infrastructure project. More than 100 residents have joined the group called Protect Our Resources to pressure city leaders to stop or at least slow down the project. The first phase would convert an old Kmart on the south side of town into a new data center, using up to 5 megawatts of electricity at full capacity, which is enough electricity to power at least 3,000 homes. Raton City Manager Neil Sagata says while they don't expect the project to provide many new jobs, and they do have concerns about natural resources, they still see it as an economic opportunity. And Bernalillo County taking the next step in enforcing unpaid speed camera citations. Officials say those cases with unresolved automated speed enforcement tickets will soon be turned over to a collections partner. The process gives recipients another chance to address their citations through either payment or documentation. County says official communication will begin with certified mail to avoid confusion. Authorities say the change is expected to begin within the next 2 weeks. Your next news update expected to begin at 4:30. I'm Mike Gabin, 96.3 News Radio KKOB.
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17: Traffic right now, you've got rain falling over parts of the city and a lot of slow spots. Let's start with I-25. The closer you get to the construction zone, the more slowdowns you will see there. Westbound I-40, right around Curlew, you start to see slow-moving traffic. You've got congestion headed west on Alameda near 2nd Street. Westbound on Paseo, Jefferson until the river. Traffic's moving slow there. Also dealing with congestion southbound Coors near Montaño. I'm Michael Carlisle with KKOB Traffic, every 10 minutes on the 7s.
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16: Today starts sunny and mild, but clouds build and showers and storms develop in the afternoon. 92 Albuquerque, 84 Santa Fe. We have some storms possible tonight until about 9 p.m. 63 Albuquerque, 59 Santa Fe. I'm meteorologist Olga Breeze for KOAT 7.
23: Currently in Albuquerque, it's 86 degrees on 96.3 News Radio, KKOB.
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14: All right. Thanks for listening. Good afternoon. Look at the clouds. Look at the rain. Of course, we know we need it. That's for sure. Hey, glad you're here with us, though, TJ Trout. We got Trujillo. We got Carlisle. We got Gabe. You know, again, I want to thank Alex Ubias for coming on yesterday again. It was a difficult conversation for him. And if you want to hear it in its entirety, and I suggest you listen to it in its entirety because it's up there, and he says important things throughout the conversation. Go to the website, man. Go to our podcast, newsradiokqb.com. Look for me hiding under my desk. Click on it, and then everything will just come up for you, and you can see that. Thing is, this isn't going to go away. It's going to stay in the news for a long time. They're going to do an investigation into this.
23: Mm-hmm.
14: And I think before the local politicians start piling on him, I'm mm-hmm. not saying the DEA, but on him,
23: mm-hmm.
14: check your facts first.
23: Absolutely.
14: In fact, I would suggest the mayor, the governor, the sheriff, everybody else who's starting this pile-on stuff, go to our website and listen to our interview with Ubias.
23: Yeah, because there's going to be some culpability all across the board. You know,
14: yeah.
23: And it's not just him. It's not just the DEA. They signed off in it, too, in their respective departments. So.
14: Yeah, I mean, I think it would behoove all of you to get all the facts, all the information before you start pointing fingers.
23: Show me, don't tell me.
14: Exactly, exactly. Yep. So, all right, on a very much lighter note, we got Connie Collins from the Stables of Tommy Yah and Tommy Yah's Horse Rescue Program. Good afternoon to you. Where are you right now?
30: Me, I am in Bernalillo driving to a wedding, and yes, it's raining up in the Amos. Really need.
14: That's what I was going to ask you, if you're getting the rain too, because I know it was coming from the south too. So
30: it's wonderful. We have horses from the fires, and so maybe they can go home now.
14: Oh my! You have horses from the fires?
30: Well, you know, there's fires in the Jemez, so they evacuated the animals, and we took them in our San Ysidro location. The girls down there have been working hard. helping with animals and dogs and cats and goats, and we have a longhorn cow and some horses. So, so not that we don't love having more animals, but you know, I think it is going to be wonderful if it rains enough to put out that fire.
14: Yeah, I was worried about the Jemez fire too, because that's not that far away from civilization, you know. And plus, right, like you said, horses and cattle and things like that. Yeah, so, and actually, since kudos to you for taking these animals in, and just another reason why you need people to help you.
30: That's exactly right, because we help people, too. We don't just help ourselves and help the animals we take in, but we also help people in need. So, you know, it just goes around and around, and yes, we need help.
14: Okay, so
30: there's no doubt.
14: If I have a kid I can just drop off for you guys to have, can you take him?
30: You could probably drop off a kid. We love them too.
14: I'm joking, of course. So, hey, Connie, good to talk to you. So, yeah, all right, you got stuff going on down there. I love what you guys do. That's why I like having you guys on. But tell me about the rodeo.
30: Well, it's that time of year again. Every summer on Thursday night, we have a family-friendly fun rodeo. We don't have bucking events or anything like that, but it's really fun. And the contestants are the rescue animals. So it's not about a big contest or how good you are, but more of the evolution of these animals that we're taking care of. And let me tell you, it's mind-boggling to watch them evolve every year during the season. And every Thursday night, it's beautiful out there at the Tamaya, and it helps us raise money to help the horses.
14: What do you have to do to prepare a rescue horse to do the rodeo thing?
30: Well, when we get them in, they're not, you know, nobody needs a good horse rescued. You know, from time to time, somebody will have a horse that they want to go to a good home, so they come to us.
14: Yeah.
30: But most of the time, it's a horse that has a behavioral problem that rears up. Maybe it's young, you know, that refuses to leave the barn or is scared of something. And so hasn't been ridden in 6 years, you know?
14: Right.
30: And so we have to take them and we have to move very slowly and access them and see where they're at and what they might be, their potential might be. And so we work really hard at it. And the kids that work for me and the girls in San Ysidro, we all put our, you know, all of our efforts into these animals. And we teach them to, you know, rope and how to have pressure put on them and how to feel good about what they're doing and how to find the thing they're the best at. And so, like I said, it's really not about a big competition, our rodeos. It's about how wonderful a horse can be no matter what. And we make sure they're friendly. We make sure that they don't bite, that they like people. And it's just really an incredible journey and a lot of work. But if you love it, it doesn't really affect you that way.
14: Sure. So I would imagine one of the first things you have to do with these animals is socialize them, right?
30: Right. Uh-huh. Yeah, we put them in an environment where people are around them and there's cars around them and movement and things like that. And let them just get used to being there. And
14: Yeah, you there?
30: I mean, they're amazing.
14: Yeah, so yeah, I would imagine not unlike humans, some horses probably have PTSD, right? From either mistreatment or stress or whatever.
30: They do. We just took in these two horses that were dumped on the side of the road, and they just, you pick up your hand and they're gone, you know?
14: Yeah.
30: And we're finally, it's taken us 3 weeks and they're starting to let us touch them.
14: Wow.
30: We don't know what they've been through. Yeah. We don't know what happened to them. They're pretty young, so hopefully not a lot. And, but you know, if you just give them a lot of love and a lot of space, and you put the right kind of work ethic into them, everybody wants to be okay and productive.
14: I mean, I can't imagine just dumping two horses by the side of the road. I couldn't imagine anybody doing that. It'd be just as easy to drop it off at you guys. I don't get it. But
30: I don't either.
14: You know,
30: I guess if you get in trouble and you don't know how to ask for help, one thing we do is we talk very positively about these animals. We don't share the horror part of it.
14: Sure.
30: Because that way, if somebody gets in trouble, maybe they'll call me instead of dropping them off on the side of the road.
14: Oh, yeah, for sure. I mean, that's a simple thing to do. I think the thing is, right, Connie, that people just have to be aware that you guys do this. And if they're aware that you do that, that option, if they don't know the option is there, they're not going to be able to, you know, take advantage of it. But, so I'm glad you're coming on right now so people know if you have a horse that, you know, you can't afford to take care of anymore or for other reasons, you guys are there. So, hey, Connie, you got time?
30: I don't know how many more we can take, so.
14: Yeah. Okay. Well, Connie, look, let me hold you over for one more because I want to find out how people can help you. So, Connie Collins, again, Tamiya's Horse Rescue Program. The rodeos have begun. When are they again?
30: Every Thursday night through the third Thursday in August.
14: All right. Perfect.
30: And next week,

0: starting around Carlisle. Eastbound I-40 near the interchange, traffic moving a bit slow there. You've got quite a bit of congestion westbound Alameda as you approach 2nd Street. Traffic also moving slow right now headed west on Paseo between Jefferson and the river. I'm Michael Carlisle with KKOB Traffic every 10 minutes on the 7s.
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2: Today starts sunny and mild, but clouds build and showers and storms develop in the afternoon. 92 Albuquerque, 84 Santa Fe. Grab that umbrella if you're stepping out. We have some storms possible tonight until about 9 p.m. 63 Albuquerque, 59 Santa Fe. Saturday, we will dial up the heat again with highs topping out above average, starting off another hot and dry week. Weekend. 96 Albuquerque, 88 Santa Fe. I'm meteorologist Olga Breeze for KOAT 7.
3: Currently in Albuquerque, it's 86 degrees on 96.3 News Radio, KKOB.
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12: A better life with Dr. Sanjay Gupta.
13: A colleague of mine went to a meeting of the primetime seniors the other week. There are programs like this all over the country for people in their 60s, 70s, 80s, and beyond to stay active. It's not just something to keep older folks busy. It helps to keep their bodies in shape and their brains sharp. Showing up with a good attitude is a must, and research shows that having the right mindset actually does lead to better physical aging. So if you need some suggestions to boost your positivity, experts we talked to recommended focusing on goals, which can boost your confidence. Practice gratitude, they said. One of the seniors my colleague met told her that just waking up in the morning is, quote, better than the alternative. That's true. Focus on the things you can control. Diet and exercise. And very importantly, surround yourself with positive people, because that can be contagious. I'm Dr. Sanjay Gupta, helping you live a better life.
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24: All right, hey, thanks for listening. So weird, man. It looks like that all hell's going to break loose in the sky. But it's like holding back.
25: Well, just right here. Everywhere else, it looks like it's coming down.
24: Yeah, I hope so. I certainly hope it is. Connie Collins with us. Tommy has horse rescue program. All right, so you have an event, a 4th of July event coming up, right?
26: Yes, we do.
24: Tell me about that, please.
26: Well, we'll do it on the 2nd because it's Thursday, but we have a big celebration with lots of surprises, and it's our regular rodeo, but we're going to put a few performances in there and have some vendors. We have a food truck coming and some dessert trucks, so we're really

0: excited about our 4th of July celebration.
1: Okay, now exactly where you go out to, where everybody knows where Tamiya is, so it's off of 550 near Bernalillo.
0: Right.
1: Yeah, so just...
0: it's on the Santa Ana Pueblo, and if you go to our website, which is TamiyaHorseRehab.com, you can find out all the information.
1: Okay, great. So let's get down to brass tacks, as they say. So what does somebody do if they want to surrender or give you a horse?
0: They get on that website and email us or call us.
1: Okay. And I know you just described what you do with the horses once you get them. I mean, some horses are easier than others. How much does it cost to feed and take care of these animals?
0: A lot. Probably to feed them and give them a home, around $300 a month per animal.
1: Yeah, wow. And pardon my ignorance, what do you feed them? Alfalfa?
0: We feed them alfalfa here. Some of them require grass hay. We don't grow grass here. We don't grow a lot of it. Our weather isn't right for that, but we grow alfalfa in New Mexico. So we try to feed, you know, the crops that we grow here. Some horses can't. It's rich, so some horses can't take that, so some of them do eat grass hay that we have to get from who knows where it comes from.
1: Yeah,
0: I have like 6 suppliers.
1: Oh, wow. Yeah, because I was going to ask you, I'm sure you want to buy locally if you can, but with the drought and everything, I mean, is this putting you guys in a little bit of a bind?
0: It's putting us in a big bind.
1: Yeah.
0: Because I do like to buy local. I want to support the people that support me. And but that may not be possible this year.
1: Yeah. Well, that's crazy, isn't it? I mean, whew.
0: It is.
1: Especially out near you, what the Rio Grande looks like. I mean, it's like non-existent. So
0: it's almost non-existent.
1: Indeed. Okay, so volunteers, if somebody wants to help you, do you need volunteers, or what kind of help do you need?
0: Well, of course we need volunteers. You know, the horses eat every day of the week.
1: Yeah.
0: They go to the bathroom every day of the week. You know, we've got to clean after them. We've got to keep their pens safe. We've got to work on all that. And then getting the word out, and when we do these events like the rodeos, having people there to greet people and show them around or open the gate or, you know, push a horse down an alley or something like that. We need people to do that stuff. You know, we also have a gala in November. We need people to help us, you know, get donations. So if you're not physically able to do something, there's lots of things you can do. We really would like to grow our presence on, you know, social media and stuff, because that's a big way to get the word out. So anything anybody wanted to do to help us would be amazing.
1: All right. So and I just got a question from a listener. Do you adopt any of these back out?
0: No.
1: Okay. So
0: we used to.
1: Yeah. Yeah.
0: But we got a lot of them back.
1: Oh.
0: And not always in the condition we wanted to get them back in.
1: Oh, that's a shame. That's a real shame, actually.
0: Yeah. I don't think people really realize what they're getting into. So in rare instances when just the right person comes along and it's the right thing to do, yes. And some of our adopters are the volunteers that are there with us. So the horse actually stays with us, so they're still under our control. Okay. And that works out. We do get virtual adopters, too. Like, you could adopt a horse and come visit it, but you don't have to take care of it.
1: Ah.
0: You just help pay for it.
1: Oh, well, there you go.
0: So we do things that way.
1: Okay, you guys are doing...
0: And we take really good care of them because they're not passing on.
1: Sure, sure. So, hey, you guys are doing great work out there. And I love to talk to you about the horses, and I wish you the best of luck. I hope your rodeo sells out, if that's possible. And again, the rodeos are on Thursday till when?
0: Till the 3rd Thursday in August.
1: Connie, always good talking to you. Best of luck.
0: Thank you so much for having me.
1: Sure. Take care. Tommy S. Horse Rescue Program. If you can help mom, man, if you're a horse lover, even if you're not a horse lover, these animals need help. So help out. It costs a whole lot to feed a horse these days. And you just heard what she said about getting local alfalfa and stuff because of the drought. It's harder now. All right, news and traffic. Hold on.
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11: And traffic right now, crash cleanup northbound I-25 as you approach Cesar Chavez. That is blocking your left lane. You are going to see slowdowns as you make your way through there. Once you get through that, you got more slowdowns both directions of I-25 near the construction zone. Headed west on I-40 between the interchange and Coors, you're going to see slow-moving traffic. You've got that congestion westbound Alameda, 2nd Street until Coors. Headed west on Paseo between Jefferson and the river, we've got slow-moving traffic through that area. I'm Michael Carlisle with KKOB Traffic every 10 minutes on the 7s. See an accident? Call the Traffic Tracker hotline at 505-767-9167. I'm Michael Carlisle from the 96.3 News Radio KKOB Traffic Center.
12: Currently in Albuquerque, it's 79 degrees on 96.3 News Radio KKOB.
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22: 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Miguel Orlando Perez, the semi-truck driver charged in the crash that killed Bernalillo County Sheriff Sergeant Michael Schlattman, pled not guilty during his arraignment today. Schlattman was killed in February when Perez's semi-truck slammed into the officer's patrol vehicle in February on I-40. It happened while the sergeant was conducting a traffic stop. Perez was charged with careless driving and operating a vehicle on approach of an emergency vehicle. The judge decided he can remain in his home state of Florida. However, he has to check in virtually until trial. A Las Cruces couple is facing multiple charges following a deadly stabbing involving a neighbor.
0: Authorities say 37-year-old Aaron Salas and 33-year-old Erica Ortiz have been arrested in connection with the death of Guillermo Robledo. Doña County Sheriff's deputies responded to a report of a stabbing on the outskirts of Las Cruces and found Robledo lying on the ground with multiple stab wounds. He was flown by helicopter to a hospital but was later pronounced dead. Investigators say the incident happened during a fight between neighbors and that three children were present at the time, leading the additional child abuse charges. Both suspects are now facing murder and child abuse charges as the investigation continues. Natasha Laban, News Radio, KKOB.
22: Albuquerque police are investigating a fatal crash involving a pedestrian in northeast Albuquerque. Officers responded just after 1 a.m. near Central Avenue and Madera Drive after reports of a crash. Investigators say a pickup truck traveling westbound struck a pedestrian who had entered the roadway. That pedestrian taken to the hospital with serious injuries and later dying. Police say the driver stayed on scene and is cooperating with investigators. Authorities say impairment and speed do not appear to be factors, and that investigation continues. Bernalillo County will soon begin sending unpaid speed enforcement citations to collections. KQB's Zoltan Shani Saucedo has the story.
1: County officials say within the next 2 weeks, unresolved automated speed enforcement tickets will be referred to a collections agency. Recipients will be able to resolve citations by paying in full, setting up a payment plan, or submitting documentation showing they did not own the vehicle at the time of the infraction. The county says official notices will be sent by certified mail before any follow-up contact. Officials say the move is aimed at addressing outstanding citations across the entire county system. Sultan Chani Salcedo, News Radio, KKOB.
22: New details emerging about a tornado that touched down in Los Lunas this week. The National Weather Service says the storm has been rated in EF0 and tracked from an open field near Highway 6 and I-25 before moving northeast. Damage included torn awnings, scattered debris, and impacts to vehicles and school property. Officials say the storm also caused visible power flashes as it moved through. No injuries were reported, and damage appears to be limited. And a fire this morning at a Subway sandwich shop had firefighters busy in East Albuquerque just before 5 a.m. Fire crews responded to the blaze at the Subway shop located at 1111 Manal Boulevard. Arriving units first reported smoke coming from the roof of the building. That fire brought under control within 35 minutes. Damage to the structure was mostly contained to the roof. No injuries were reported, and the cause of the fire is still under investigation. Your next news update at 5 o'clock for News 24/7. 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
23: Hi, right, thanks for listening. Appreciate you being here. TJ Shroud, we got Trujillo over there. We got Carlisle across the hall and Gabe in the Cumulus Newsroom.
24: Yeah.
23: So, again, this is amazing. I'm making this a habit. I'll listen to your newscast a little bit.
24: Oh, man, those meds are, you need to get them readjusted.
23: Yeah, I got to do something.
24: Yeah.
23: Well, first, hey, you going to go to the rodeos out at Tamiya, help the horses?
24: You're assuming I haven't been already.
23: Have you?
24: That's none of your damn business.
23: It would be nice to know, though, because it's a very worthy cause.
24: It is a very worthy cause. Have you been to their Heels Gala?
23: No.
24: Oh, well, then you need to get out a little more.
23: Well, not more. You're absolutely right.
24: Have you considered virtually adopting a horse?
23: That's not a bad idea, actually.
24: Well, are you going to put that idea into action?
23: Well, maybe I should. Maybe I should. You and me both. We'll do it.
24: Why you got to drag me in there?
23: Well, but you
24: got a horse in the backyard. I don't need to be adopted.
23: You dragged me into it, so I dragged you back into it.
24: I don't like that.
23: Another thing.
24: Okay, go ahead.
23: This, you know, out there where you live.
24: You say it like it's a cave somewhere.
23: Well, I mean, it probably should be. You weren't there when the land spout like blew through, were you?
24: Yeah, I was right in the center of it. No, I wasn't there.
23: No, I looked it up.
24: Oh, did you? Okay.
23: No, no.
24: Were you impressed?
23: Well, no. It's very interesting. I mean, the difference between that and a tornado. Actually, a land spout is officially a tornado. It is.
24: Really? Then why do they call them two different names?
23: Because they are formed differently.
24: Please continue, Doctor.
23: The land spout tornado starts at the ground and then stretches upward.
24: Ooh.
23: Now,
24: kind of like downward dog.
23: Yeah, exactly. So a traditional tornado, supercell tornado, they call them, starts in the storm clouds and extends downward. And interesting because the storm clouds that the traditional tornado come from are already rotating.
24: Oh, well, thank you, Byron Morton.
23: See, look at that.
24: Who knew?
23: Hey, look at me.
24: Does Byron know you're after his job?
23: Sure, I could be a meteorologist. But the land spots don't come from like a rotating storm. So there you go.
24: Oh.
23: You see, how about that, huh?
24: You educated us.
23: Yeah, you learn a little bit of something every day about these.
24: That's the beauty of this gig. Yeah. See, you give us a little fun stuff like the weekly world news. Then you throw in something educational.
23: Yeah, sure.
24: You're multifaceted.
23: Yeah, I'm sure I am. Yeah.
24: Hey, listen, I wanted to put this out real quick. You don't suffer from CCM, do you?
23: From what?
24: CCM.
23: Tell me what CCM is.
24: You take that tone, I want to smack you so hard. Listen, now, this is an interesting story and kind of disturbing. So it seems UNM researchers will be kicking off this study this year and offering DNA testing to northern New Mexico residents who may be silently carrying this gene.
23: CCM.
24: Yeah, hang on, I'll explain.
23: Please.
24: So this gene mutation is CCM, which stands for cerebral cavernous malformation, and it is unusually prevalent among New Mexico families who can trace their ancestry back many generations.
23: No kidding.
24: Yeah, so CCM causes tiny blood vessels in the brain to bleed, hundreds in some cases, which can lead to hemorrhage, seizures, neurological disability, or even death.
23: Wow.
24: Yeah, and researchers think the mutation first appeared in a Spanish settler centuries ago. Now, the illness sometimes affects kids, but it more commonly manifests in middle-aged people as additional brain lesions appear.
23: Wow.
24: And if a person has this gene, which is why it's important to get tested, they have a 50-50 chance of passing it on to each of their kids.
23: Oh, wow.
24: Yeah.
23: That's both interesting and frightening.
24: That's what I'm saying, because, you know, so many people in northern New Mexico trace their history back to Spanish. And so that's something to be considered about, submitting for this test, this voluntary test offered at UNM.
23: I mean, I don't know if you know, is there anything they can do about it if you have it?
24: Well, they haven't said what you can do about it. I don't know if it's some sort of medication that you could take along the side or just an awareness program.
23: Well, they don't want you to pass it on.
24: Well, I mean, it's your choice.
23: Or if you pass it on, you have to tell.
24: Be aware. Awareness is the main thing to know, because, you know, sometimes people have headaches or seizures and they don't even realize it. So at least if you're aware of what's going on, that can help you.
23: Well, that'd be a scary thing to happen to you and you don't know what's going on.
24: That's the whole idea. So at least if you're diagnosed, it's not the best news, but at least you're informed.
23: Well, look at you. Look at you. See, you're giving good, information out today, too.
24: Yeah,
23: look at that.
24: Step on back, Biatch. I can teach, too.
23: Yeah, sure.
24: I got you.
23: All right. Hey, all right. Well, good talking to you.
24: Right back at you.
23: Yeah, sure. All right, we got Carlisle with traffic coming up. Hold on.
11: Well, traffic right now, we do have that crash, I-25 northbound as you approach Cesar Chavez. That is blocking your left lane. You will see slowdowns as you make your way through there. Once you get through that, you got more slowdowns both directions of I-25 in the construction zone. Traffic moving a bit slow right now, westbound I-40 between the interchange and Coors. You've got some slow-moving traffic headed west on Paseo near the river. Westbound on Alameda, we're seeing congestion starting right around 2nd Street. I'm Michael Carlisle with KKOB Traffic every 10 minutes on the 7s. See an accident? Call the Traffic Tracker hotline at 505-767-9167. I'm Michael Carlisle from the 96.3 News Radio KKOB Traffic Center.
12: Currently in Albuquerque, it's 79 degrees on 96.3 News Radio KKOB.
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6: Looking out the window again. Lightening up a little bit out there. So, hey, rain is certainly welcome, as we all know.
23: Hey, thanks for listening. Appreciate you being here on a Friday afternoon. CJ Trout, Trujillo over there. Carlisle across the traffic bunker. And Gabe in the newsroom. Well, gentlemen, I got a couple things for you, Trujillo and Carl. I don't know what Gabe is doing right now, but this is a breaking story. I don't know if you've seen this today. This could have far-reaching implications if this is true. This isn't local. This is international. This is members of the Russian military are preparing to overthrow Vladimir Putin.
24: I read it a little differently. But if this story is true, man, this is going to be crazy.
23: Yeah, they're getting, it's like a meat grinder on the front.
24: Mm-hmm.
23: You know, they're sending so many people to their death, and some of these military guys are just I'm done with this.
24: Yeah,
23: yeah. So very interesting. I don't have all the details on this. You wouldn't normally put something like this over the air unless I checked it out. I found three sources on it saying the same thing.
24: It's kind of starting to brew up. What I read initially, and it was a short story, was a certain general out there is demanding to know the truth why they were in Ukraine.
23: Yeah, yeah.
24: They want to know why they were attacking Ukraine, what the real skinny is on it, yeah. Not the, you know, bull crap that Putin's been
23: out there. Yeah, what have you heard, Carlisle?
11: Pretty much what Trujillo was talking about. As far as actually overthrowing or trying to, I'll believe it when I see it.
23: Yeah, right, sure.
11: But it is interesting. It's probably worth keeping an eye on.
23: Absolutely, yeah. So, this guy's like demanding that he goes on TV, Putin, mm-hmm. and explains everything. I mean, honestly explains everything. Whether he's going to do that or not.
24: I mean, the biggest upheaval that could happen is if they were to try to overthrow Putin, which would cause a huge civil war, I'm certain, out there. And that would not be good for anybody because, we know Putin now. Who do you get? I mean, you always say, somebody better might come in and somebody worse could come in as well.
23: We have no idea what would happen if that would actually happen.
11: To go all doom and gloom, but, for other countries, you've got to worry about who's in control of the nukes there and all that sort of thing. So,
23: Well, I'd say, so volatile right now. And I tell you what, if you're following the news on this, too, Ukraine is just pounding Russia right now.
11: Yeah.
24: Drones.
23: Crimea, and into Russia with, you're right, with their drone attacks. I mean, they're doing some serious damage right now.
9: You mean Ukraine, NATO. That's who's really doing it. Well, it's got to be all backed by NATO. There's no way that they're getting this kind of results by themselves, little old country Ukraine. They have help, and I'm glad they do.
23: I'm sure, they're getting money from NATO. They're getting money from other European nations. But what I understand, and we're going to talk to Father Chris Zuger about this on Monday.
9: Good.
23: What I understand, though, they are, I don't know if you know, Carl, they're manufacturing their own drones. They have their own drone factories now they're making.
9: Yeah.
23: They're making their own drones. So, I mean, that's great. I mean, just go for it, man. You know, but I mean, they're in the trenches right now, too. I mean, it's literally World War One, like trench warfare on the ground.
9: Yeah, and they've taken a kind of hold on Crimea now all of a sudden. I mean, they're really putting it to the Russians. It's totally miscalculated what they thought they were going to do the day they rolled right in there thinking, they're just going to surrender.
23: Well, this is going to be over in no time. You know, this is, yeah, sure.
9: It's
23: well,
9: another Afghanistan for Russia.
23: Yeah, still keeps going on, man. I know, indeed. All right, I'm very excited. I want to wish, I don't know if he's listening. Chris Zuger is out in Phoenix right now. He got the church moved him. And I appreciate that he is, because he was having some health problems, and he's doing much better now. And now he's able to come on the air with us.
9: Good.
23: Because he could not do that for about a month or so.
9: Yeah.
23: And now he's back on it, man. He's back on the horse, so
9: good.
23: To speak.
9: All right.
23: So I'm very, very excited about having Chris back on the air with us.
9: Well, I figured, this would be a great time right now. There's a lot of news. Like you said, it's starting to heat up.
23: Yeah.
9: I mean, not that it's that forgotten war, but then when it flares up and significant news comes out, it's very worthwhile to pay attention.
23: Coming up Monday, I have a story for you guys. Having to do with the knuckleheads that this administration keeps hiring and then getting rid of. Mm-hmm. I mean, it's amazing some of the moronic idiots, and I will say that, and because it's true.
9: Yes, I agree.
23: that they have hired and had to get rid of. Even the one I want to talk about has to do with FEMA, and you saw this story?
9: Yeah.
23: Oh yeah, FEMA and Waffle House. So. If we have time today, we'll get to it. But it's quite the story.
9: Yeah.
23: It even got Trump's attention. So anyway, all right. We got Carlisle with traffic, and you got a weekend thing.
9: Yes.
23: Oh, good. Cool. All right. Hold on.
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14: Call the traffic track.
11: Northbound on I-25 near Cesar Chavez, that is blocking your left lane. You're going to see backups as you approach Gibson. Westbound on I-40 as you approach the interchange. You got some slow-moving traffic there. Headed west on Alameda, 2nd Street until Coors. Some congestion there. Traffic also moving slow right now westbound on Paseo near the river. I'm Michael Carlisle with KKOB Traffic every 10 minutes on the 7s.
23: Oh, okay. We're back. All right. Okay. Oh, it's your turn. Sorry,
9: Carlisle. That was my bad. But
11: that's all right, man. No worries.
9: Okay, here we go.
23: I get confused. All right. Hit it. Yeah.
15: Trujillo's notes.
23: I miss the pig.
9: The pig is back.
23: Yeah.
9: And his name is TJ Trout.
23: Yeah, thank you.
9: Okay, Friday tonight.
23: Yeah.
9: At Launchpad, Futilitarian, Suspended, Distances, and Crushed. This is a great a lineup of local heavy metal bands. Futilitarian's a death metal, prog death metal band. They're all instrumental. So this is kind of their return.
23: Yeah,
9: okay. Really good, complicated, fun stuff to watch and listen to. And, of course, Suspended Distances and Crush, great local bands as well. So kind of an all-star lineup, if you will, of metal bands tonight. Revel has the Noms with Kevin Herrig. That's like rock, blues, soul, and funk. And that's just tonight. There's not a lot going on. Tomorrow, though, there's a few things, and it's not just music. The Dirty Heads will be at Sandia Resort and Casino. That should be a pretty cool show. And then also Cheryl Blood, The Illegal Aliens, Shy Guy, and Desert Penguins will be playing over at Launchpad. That's a lot of punk rock, a lot of local punk rock bands on that bill as well. This is something really cool. I've always been a fan of roller derby. Albuquerque's elevated roller derby hosts this year's Rumble on the Rio. So it's Saturday and Sunday. It begins from 8 a.m. to 9 p.m. It's a bunch of teams from all over the region, Idaho, Texas, Colorado, against from 8 to 9, and it's at the Armory, which is at 600 Wyoming Boulevard Northeast. And then for Sunday, what do we got? Route 66 has comic Ralph Barbosa, the Red 40 Tour, and I've been hearing some of his clips are pretty cool, pretty funny stuff. Chemo Theater has... what is this? La Peña Cultura, which is a flamenco works and flamenco works in Casa Barelas present La Peña Cultura, featuring dance and culture and music, featuring community performances and groups from downtown and Barelas. And Isleta has Isleta Casino has Gabriel Iglesias, also another comic playing in town, and they just added a second show. So that's what you got for this weekend's notes, man.
23: This is similarly, and I don't have a date for any of these appearances, but I did want to bring this up because I admire both of these persons, these mm-hmm. people, these people.
9: Right, right.
23: You know who Hillary Smith is?
9: Yes.
23: Yeah, Hillary Smith, great vocalist. Oh, my God, great vocalist.
9: Mm-hmm.
23: Well, she and Chris Dracup are playing together again.
9: Cool. Where?
23: I'm going to bring it up. I'm going to put it on you guys out there to look it up.
9: I thought I saw something with Chris Dracup on Instagram, and I bet that's what it was, but I kind of was in a hurry and I scrolled by it. But
23: they're back. How can I put this? They make beautiful music together.
9: Yes, they do.
23: they do it really good. So if you're into those guys, look it up, man. Google them. I'm sure you can find out where they're going to be.
9: We got to get Chris back on the show. He was fun that time.
23: You know, we've never had Hillary in here.
9: Oh, that'd be cool.
23: We should get both of them in here.
9: You know what it's time to bring in, or who it's time to bring in to, is the Faw.
23: I was just thinking about the Faw because they're all over social media these days.
9: They're doing big things right now, so I'll get a hold of them. I was waiting until we got back into the studio, you know, obviously.
23: Yeah, for sure. All right, there's two musical guests right there we can have.
9: Nice.
23: Look at that.
9: I'll set it up.
23: All right, indeed. All right, 96.3 News Radio, KKOB, hold on.

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23: Well, traffic right now, we continue to deal with that crash. Northbound I-25 near Cesar Chavez, that is blocking your left lane. That means you have to get over to the right to get around it. Once you get through there, you're going to see more slowdowns both directions of I-25 with the construction zone. Headed west on I-40 as you approach Coors, you'll see some slowdowns there. You've also got congestion westbound on Alameda near Rio Grande. I'm Michael Carlisle with KKOB Traffic every 10 minutes on the 7s.
2: See an accident? Call the Traffic Tracker hotline at 505-767-9167. I'm Michael Carlisle from the 96.3 News Radio KKOB Traffic Center.
24: 79 degrees in Albuquerque.
25: All right, coming up a couple minutes, Rick Hobson from Jericho Nursery is going to be in with us. He's in here right now.
26: Good morning.
25: How you doing? Good morning.
26: See, it initiates conversation.
25: Oh, you're right, it does. Absolutely. So, all right, we got plenty to talk about. I want to start talking when we get back about the Jameis, though, because you are now invested in the Jameis.
26: I am. Yeah.
25: And so I want to tell me the status of the fire. Hopefully this rain will help us. So, let me know what's going on up there. Yeah. All right, we got that going on. I also want to talk about the drought and the high temperatures and your yard and your garden, what you should do under these conditions. 96.3 News Radio KKOB. Hold on.
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0: From ABC News, I'm Dave Packer. The U.S. retaliating following an Iranian drone attack targeting a ship in the Strait of Hormuz. President Trump calling it, quote, a foolish violation of our ceasefire agreement.
1: What U.S. Central Command is saying is that this was a response to yesterday's attack on a commercial ship that was transiting the Strait of Hormuz. We know that the Strait of Hormuz has been really the focal point of this war over the past several months.
0: ABC's Christian Cordero in Washington. Search and rescue operations around the clock in Venezuela after a pair of powerful earthquakes. The death toll now at least 920, 33 people injured, and more than 50,000 people unaccounted for. Several U.S. organizations are providing relief. Yuli Gobea was making donations in South Florida.
3: It makes me happy at least to see us that even if we have differences and stuff, we can all come together in time of need. And we're just here trying to help a little bit and do what we can.
0: A federal judge declaring a mistrial in the Palisades fire case. The jury deadlocked, unable to reach a verdict after 2 days of deliberations. Jonathan Rinderdicht is charged with arson and malicious destruction. Prosecutors say they'll retry the case. Former hedge fund chief Leon Black voluntarily appeared before the House Oversight Committee today to speak about his relationship to the late convicted sex offender Jeffrey Epstein. Black refused to answer a number of questions, finally walked out. Now he's been subpoenaed. California Congressman Robert Garcia.
5: He made the decision to not answer questions. We kept pressing. The decision to not continue was his. The majority did the right thing in issuing those subpoenas.
0: Utah's governor declaring a state of emergency. Dozens of wildfires burning across the west. Extreme heat slowing firefighting efforts. ABC meteorologist Ken Jawicki.
6: We have a very rare level 3 of 3 extremely critical fire weather risk. It includes Cedar City, Richfield, St. George as well. Page, Arizona, also almost to Las Vegas.
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9: From 96.3 News Radio KKOB, I'm Mike Gabe. Members of New Mexico's congressional delegation calling on the DEA to provide answers following reports about a fentanyl trafficking investigation in the state.
10: Lawmakers sent a letter to DEA Administrator Terry Cole after an Associated Press report alleged that hundreds of thousands of fentanyl pills were allowed to enter New Mexico, including the Albuquerque area, as part of efforts to target larger trafficking organizations. In the letter, the delegation is asking the DEA to explain how many arrests were made and why the drugs were not seized earlier. They are also requesting a response within 30 days. The DEA says it's asked its inspector general to review the allegations raised by a whistleblower. Federal officials have not yet released additional details as the review continues. Sultan Chani Salcedo, News Radio KKOB.
9: KKOB's Natasha Leyva tells us a state-run mental health app in New Mexico is set to go offline next week.
14: The healthcare authority says the NM Connect app will shut down Tuesday after seeing low usage across the state. Officials say funding from the app will now be redirected to other behavioral health programs. The app was created to help people find mental health resources and support. But officials say engagement did not meet expectations. Even with the shutdown, state leaders say support remains available through the 988 Crisis Line, which connects callers with trained counselors by phone, text, or chat. Officials say many users of the services are between the ages of 13 and 24, and most callers are handled quickly, often within minutes. The 988 line will continue operating 24 hours a day as the state shifts focus to other support services. Natasha Leyva, News Radio, KKOB.
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28: Mornings and that routine. They're back.
29: But here at More in the Morning,
30: we've got your back. Royal, always ready. Todd, bringing the news of the day.
29: And Eric, the expert, with exactly what's coming your way.
30: So get back at it with KOAT Action 7 News, More in the Morning.
9: Bernalillo County will begin referring unresolved automated speed enforcement citations to its authorized collections partner, which is Municipal Collection of America, within the next 2 weeks. The referral process provides an additional opportunity for citation recipients to resolve those outstanding notices they may not have received or reviewed due to address changes or other circumstances. Anyone with citations in collections will work directly with MCOA. If you need a copy, they can provide copies of citation records upon request. Air service between Las Cruces and Albuquerque is set to end soon. The city says Advanced Air will discontinue that route on June 30th after funding through a state grant was exhausted. Officials report the flight's average around 6 passengers, making it difficult to justify the cost. The city says it spent roughly $130,000 a month to maintain the service. Leaders say they're exploring options to restore flights in the future. News 24/7 by downloading the News Radio KKOB app from your Apple or Google Play Store. I'm Mike Gabe, 96.3 News Radio KKOB.
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23: Well, as we take a look at traffic right now, you do have crash cleanup continuing northbound 825 at Cesar Chavez. That is affecting your left lane. You will see backups as you approach Gibson with that. Once you get through there, you got more slow-moving traffic both directions of I-25 in the construction zone. At westbound I-40 near Coors, you'll see some slowdowns there. You've also got congestion westbound Alameda as you approach Rio Grande. I'm Michael Carlisle with KKOB Traffic every 10 minutes on the 7s.
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16: Today starts sunny and mild, but clouds build and showers and storms develop in the afternoon. 92 Albuquerque, 84 Santa Fe. We have some storms possible tonight until about 9 p.m. 63 Albuquerque, 59 Santa Fe. I'm meteorologist Olga Breeze for KOAT7.
17: Currently in Albuquerque, it's 74 degrees on 96.3 News Radio KKOB.
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32: Hey! Glad you're all here with us this afternoon. Appreciate it. Always, TJ Trout. We got your heel across in the other room over there. Brand new equipment in there.
33: He loves it. He's
32: I like it.
33: Yeah,
32: sure.
33: Tell me you can tell the difference.
32: Will you please put that in your face?
33: He would know better. He would know better. And he said, oh, yeah, it's much better. It's crisp. It's clean. And
32: oh, yeah.
33: Very high function.
32: Yeah, sure. But it was about damn time, too. So fantastic. All right, got Carlisle over there in the traffic bunker. Gabe in the cumulative newsroom. Glad we're all here today. And we got Rick Hobson from Jericho Nursery sitting across from me. Okay, we got a lot to talk about, man.
33: Yeah, we'll never get through it.
32: We never get through everything we want to talk about. But actually, I don't even want to talk about what the growing and the drought. And the heat. I want to talk about the fire because you are, you are personally invested now up in the Jemez. And so tell me what you know, the latest you have heard about the fire in the Jemez.
33: Right before I came in here, I read something on one of the social media things that Hummingbird Music Camp is still open. Their kids are safe. And it tilted me. It shocked me.
32: Yeah.
33: Because everything else is. From mile marker 27 to mile marker 40 is closed.
32: Mm-hmm.
33: You can't go. I don't know that I'm going this week. I think I should stay away. My house is 20 miles away. I'm not worried about my home.
32: Yeah, yeah.
33: but I don't know that I would need to add to the traffic. I was up there last weekend. Weekend warriors. People are out of school. Mm-hmm. Stay away.
32: Yeah.
33: Who knows what happened? You know, let's. How do we support the people working on the fire?
32: Yeah.
33: How do we support that? Because, you know, I have been grateful to be able to sell my goods. We have shown up at the park the last 7 out of 8 week Sundays.
32: Yeah.
33: And sold our goods in the park.
32: Oh, that's great.
33: And people loved it. They showed up from everywhere. Of course, we're not going this weekend.
32: Yeah, sure.
33: Because if you've got that time, then you should be putting it to volunteer work. And where are these shelters? And where are the firemen staying? And can you house some animals? Do you have a place for horses to go? Or, you know, those are the things we should be paying attention to.
32: We just talked. We just had the Tamiya horse, the stables of Tamiya on and their horse rescue program. They have already been taking in a whole bunch of animals, and not just horses, other animals too. So these guys are helping.
33: For the fire?
32: Yeah, because of the fire.
33: Yeah.
32: Yeah, that's what we're talking about. Yeah, for the fire in the Amos. So, watching this closely, obviously, we're hoping that this rain helps.
33: It can't hurt. I saw that humidity was helping because doing some suppression. So they're fighting on the south side to keep it from moving to the west. South and west side, which would be towards
32: that would not be
33: battleship
32: good.
33: Towards Highway 4.
32: Yeah.
33: You know, they're trying to keep it away from that. We were talking before we got on the air about Hamus Falls being around the back side of that, so mm-hmm. the fire must be in between those two.
32: Yeah, I've been up there. I know where that is.
33: Yeah,
32: and you were saying the fire is moving
33: east,
32: so that's good.
33: South. I don't want to misquote saying southeast, but definitely it was moving east, and that would be better than moving west.
32: Well, yeah, you move west and south, you're going to get into populated areas, right. And you don't want that to happen.
33: Exactly.
32: Right. So, best of luck up there, man, and to everybody else who's helping up there, firefighters up there as well. So, you know, I was talking to somebody about this, and really, this year so far, it's been so freaking dry, except for today and yesterday, but it's been dry. We're lucky that it has not been worse because it could have been much worse up to this point.
33: Well, and there are other places that this fire could have just become a mega fire real quick.
32: Yeah.
33: Up there. Yeah. I mean, you can see, and the state forester decades ago used to just rail against the government because we quit thinning forests. Because we are now at a point when we have a mega fire, we're screwed.
32: Yeah.
33: We can't do anything about it. And it's because we don't take money and allocate it to keeping our forest healthy and not overpopulated and not too much debris.
32: Yeah.
33: You know, and there's some controversy about the undergrowth and the burning, and sometimes those fires get out of place, but or out of line.
32: Yeah.
33: But you gotta do some of that stuff.
32: You have to. I know. It's horrible because you hear of the ones. You're right. I mean, what was it? Well, the Calf's Canyon one. That was a burn.
33: Right.
32: I mean, they
33: got out of hand.
32: I mean, you hear that and you go, oh my God, we'll never do that again.
33: But then the next fire that you don't do it is going to be worse because if you don't do some of the grass burning and you don't do some of the thinning, then you're not able to contain or control these fires.
32: Yeah, I've had the Forest Service. I don't know how many times I've had these guys on. It's always the undergrowth. The undergrowth. Get rid of the undergrowth.
33: Yeah.
32: And
33: slash piles, get you know.
32: Yeah, and then we, as humans that live near these areas, we got to follow the rules, and we got to pay attention.
33: You know,
32: we got to do all the right things.
33: I didn't think I was going to do it, but now with the fire, I have my own huge pile of wood. I literally have probably a 5-year supply of firewood that's been there for 20 years, and half of it's junk.
32: Yeah,
33: but the other half is okay. Well, I went up 2 weeks ago, I came back on 10, which is the Ponderosa side.
32: Yeah, I know. Yeah.
33: Took that 15-mile drive, because I didn't want to stay in the construction because they're repaving Highway 4.
32: Yeah, sure.
33: There's wood for days. I see logging trucks every time I'm up there.
32: Yeah.
33: That's good. It's not that I'm a tree hugger.
32: Yeah,
33: but we
32: sure.
33: need to take some of the logs out.
32: We do.
33: And as homeowners, go get your wood permit and take it's helping take some of those slash piles and that deadened down wood out.
32: Yeah, for sure. I know a lot of people that do that, actually, and kudos to the people that do that.
33: I do it. Yeah. I did it a little bit. My wife, I thought if I do this again, my wife's going to put me in a round rubber room because I have so much wood. But
32: yeah.
33: But now I have even a bigger vision of not just making some money and some firewood or having more firewood in my house, but of helping take wood that is cinder and fuel for fires out of the forest.
32: This is important. I mean, this is really important.
33: Yeah. So it then gives me more than just the wood gathering. It's helping the forest. It's helping thin some of that stuff out.
32: Well, dude, I still hearken back to the Los Alamos fire all those years ago that destroyed the Valles Caldera, all the rivers were running black. Remember that? How terrible that was when that happened.
33: A lot of growth that's come back, but you can still see the scar.
32: Yeah.
33: And what I didn't mention, you said we'd talk about it on the air. The Valle Caldera has canceled all their weekend events. And it was like, well, it's so far away. All the smoke is settling in the Valle.
32: It's settling
33: in the valley. So they had a family fishing clinic. They had a wildflower walk. They had a moon. It's one of the dark skies in the state. It's one of the best places to go looking at the stars. They've canceled all that because of the smoke and the health. But honestly, like I just said, yeah, just stay out of the way. Let these guys do their job.
32: Let them take care of the fire.
33: Right.
32: Yeah.
33: Sure. Yeah, and don't add to any of that.
32: Right. I just remember leading up to the Los Alamos one, the one that was so horrible. I remember going fishing like about several weeks before that happened, and I was going to fish. I don't know if you guys know where I'm talking about, through the tunnels up there. So I went up through the tunnels to fish the Guadalupe.
33: Yep.
32: And you got to walk through forest and then go scramble down the river to get to the river.
33: Yes.
32: And I still recall it was so hot and so dry walking over those pine needles.
33: Yes.
32: Anything, a spark, anything would start a fire.
33: Yeah.
32: And I just I actually started getting scared walking through to the river because I think, oh man, this is just a disaster waiting to happen.
33: I think I'm going to use the wrong word, wrong numbers, but it's 485 and 376.
32: Yeah, 45.
33: That's the road that goes up to Fenton to Fenton.
32: Yeah.
33: You know, and when you get up there where the meadows are, you can tell they've thinned the forest.
32: Mm-hmm.
33: You can see the spread where there's a lot of room between trees.
32: Oh, yeah, for sure.
33: So that's good forest management.
32: Yeah, indeed. All right, we got Rick in here. Rick Hobson from Jericho Nursery. So, yeah, Hamus, you know what's going on up there right now. Hopefully the rain will help. Hopefully it'll continue. If it's going to spread, it'll continue to the east and away from everybody else. And obviously we're going to keep an eye on this. I'm sure you are keeping an eye on this. All right, we got Carlisle with traffic. Then we're going to

0: construction zone. Headed west on I-40 as you approach Coors, you're going to see some slow-moving traffic in that area. You've also got congestion Alameda westbound near Coors and north of town right now. I-25 between Albuquerque and Santa Fe, not seeing any problems in either direction. I'm Michael Carlisle with KKOB Traffic every 10 minutes on the 7s.
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3: Currently in Albuquerque, it's 74 degrees on 96.3 News Radio KKOB.
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2: All right. Thanks for listening. Appreciate you being around today. TJ Toronto, Rio Carlo, Gabe of Rick Hobson, Jericho Nursery. Glad you're in here.
21: Thank you. Thanks for having me.
2: Your business, we're going to get out of the drought and the heat, but your business provides a distraction from world events. Because gardening...
21: How about a healthy alternative?
2: It does.
21: It really does. I mean, we could get into the spiritual woo-woo part of it, and I believe that there's a lot of spiritual woo-woo part, and if you're not into that, okay, fine, but you can go find the studies of grounding, of your feet touching the earth without your shoes on, of working in the earth, of pulling weeds and getting dirt under your fingernails, of what there is true scientific value to your system to do that kind of stuff. Yeah. I believe in the woo-woo part of it, you know, the rubbing crystals and 300 crystals. I

0: I can't not.
1: Yeah. I was just saying to you off the air, you walk into your place, my blood pressure goes down.
2: Yeah.
1: You know why? You're around green living things, a whole like area of living things. You have oxygen being produced by your plants.
2: Yep.
1: And yet the humidity, everything in there, and you just go,
2: And that's the easy part, because you can't deny that. But then you go stick your nose in a rose.
1: Yeah.
2: Go smell a gardenia.
1: Oh, yeah.
2: Go grab some agastache or hyssop, agastache, I call it.
1: What'd you call me?
2: Agastache, right? My wife and I, she wins the argument. This is a mustache.
1: Yeah.
2: Agastache is spelled agastache.
1: Oh, okay.
2: But it's not a French word, so it's agastache. Okay. It's hyssop, H-Y-S-S-O-P. There's licorice, there's bubble mint, there's gum, bubble gum.
1: Yeah.
2: There's a mint one. And you can't, the flower's this little delicate thing you don't see. You know, it's not big and vibrant. But the foliage, smell, when I grab a piece off and I just rub it in my hands like that and say, smell this. People are like, oh my gosh, what is that?
1: Oh, great. Yeah. See?
2: Then we could talk about growing your food and growing your tomatoes and herbs. But what we were talking about off the air too is landscape neighborhoods have less crime.
1: Less crime.
2: Less crime in landscape neighborhoods. Mm. Now, probably part of that is if you're landscaping in your neighborhood, you're in your yard, you're working. I think all of it correlates.
1: Could be. Yeah.
2: Hospitals, schools that have plants around them, kids learn more.
1: Mm-hmm.
2: They learn better.
1: Yeah.
2: People get healthier faster.
1: Yeah.
2: We don't talk about those things, but they're true. I think, again, it doesn't even have to be the woo-woo part. It could just be that we are involved in the community because we're working in the yard. We're working at the school. We have a garden. The hospital has a place you can go relax outside around nature.
1: Yeah, for sure.
2: Mm-hmm. Yeah. That stuff is undeniable. Yeah. Beside the carbon footprint reduction.
1: Oh, sure, of course.
2: And like you just said, we're selling oxygen, for God's sake.
1: Yeah, you are. We are. You're absolutely right. That's exactly what you're doing. Yeah. All right. I know a couple things here.
2: Okay.
1: This notwithstanding, I'm pointing towards the clouds right now through the windows. Mm-hmm. The drought and the heat. Our rain, again, rain was great yesterday, but however, it's a dry summer. We haven't had much rain at all. How does this weather change things for us, for our yards and our gardens?
2: More water, and we say it every time. I don't ever get through a show without it. We have gone to anything above 95 degrees. We have the round two, we call it.
1: Round two?
2: Round two.
1: Okay, tell me.
2: 30 to 40% of the nursery gets watered a second time.
1: Okay.
2: A day.
1: Yeah, yeah.
2: So we water everything.
1: Yeah.
2: Every day. Round two is do it again.
1: Do it again.
2: Do those things again. There are some things that are round three and four.
1: Jim. Whew. No.
2: What? And it's plants that I would think are xeric, hardy, drought tolerant. The wrong plant in the wrong pot or the wrong soil or too much plant or where. I'll give you an example. Thankfully, the only thing we've killed in mass is Potentilla?
1: I don't know. I have no
2: idea. Is Potentilla the rest of the country, but it's ILLA, so we can pronounce it Potentilla. Yeah, yeah. It grows wild up in the Hamas.
1: Uh-huh.
2: Somebody said, oh, so they must have planted it. I said, they didn't plant it.
1: Yeah.
2: We killed it.
1: You killed it.
2: I was at the nursery Monday afternoon at 4 o'clock.
1: Yeah.
2: It was alive.
1: Yeah.
2: I got to the nursery Tuesday at 11. It was dead.
1: Yeah. You know, it's funny. I've always joked over the years. I always joked about this. Yeah, man, it's so hot. I have plants committing suicide in my yard. And they do. They drop dead.
2: These plants are dead. One of my regular customers said, "What about my lobelia?" I said, "It's too hot. Lobelia melts. It's in the sun. It'll do in the shade."
1: Yeah.
2: But as Alyssum, lobelia, sometimes some stuff just doesn't do it.
1: We have drought. We have water issues. Yet, if you eat what you grow, or even just for the you got to water again if it's that hot. You have to.
2: I got a Vitex, also a very drought tolerant zinc tree, that it's on a drip system that I pulled the dripper off, so it's a 1/4-inch line that runs.
1: Yeah,
2: 37 minutes. Right. I'm still hand watering it morning and night. Yeah. Plus the drip.
1: All right, I'm going to ask you about watering. That's really important.
2: Yep.
1: What we got to do. Rick Hobson here from Jericho Nursery. You know where they are, Alameda, east of 2nd Street. All right, we got news and traffic coming up. Hold on.
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10: All right, traffic right now, you are going to see some slowdowns. I-25 near the construction zone. That affects both directions. Westbound on I-40. Near Coors, traffic moving a bit slow there. Speaking of Coors, southbound on Coors, as you approach Montaño, you've got congestion in that area. Traffic also moving a bit slow right now, westbound on Alameda, as you approach Coors. I'm Michael Carlisle with KKOB Traffic, every 10 minutes on the 7s.
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14: Currently in Albuquerque, it's 74 degrees on 96.3 News Radio KKOB.
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20: 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And the United Way of Central New Mexico is stepping up to connect you with the resources to help. 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
1: 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I'm Mike Gabin. This afternoon, a jury convicted Stephen Dimas of three counts of criminal sexual contact of a minor under the age of 13 and one count of intimidation of a witness. The victim, 9 years old at the time of the abuse, and knew Dimas. He threatened her and told her not to tell anyone. He faces up to 21 years in the New Mexico Corrections Department, and sentencing will take place at a later date. On November 2nd of 2022, Homeland Security Investigations received a report that a mother and her two daughters, aged 6 and 9, were being held for ransom at an Albuquerque stash house in southeast Albuquerque. Despite the victim's family having already paid over $30,000 to have them smuggled into the United States, 36-year-old Marcelo Alonso Almaraz and his wife, 38-year-old Eloisa Almaraz Vasquez, both of Mexico, demanded an additional $6,000 for their release. All three victims reported that Alonso Almaraz threatened the mother with a gun by pointing it at her to ensure payment. The rescued mother told federal investigators that the victims were housed in a 1,000-square-foot apartment with dozens of other people, that they had no place to lie down and were fed only twice a day.
0: Alonso Almaraz has been sentenced to 204 months in prison, while Almaraz Vasquez was sentenced to 120 months in prison. Both will be deported upon release. A Las Cruces couple is facing multiple charges following a deadly stabbing involving a neighbor.
2: Authorities say 37-year-old Aaron Salas and 33-year-old Erica Ortiz have been arrested in connection with the death of Guillermo Robledo. Doniana County Sheriff's deputies responded to a report of a stabbing on the outskirts of Las Cruces and found Robledo lying on the ground with multiple stab wounds. He was flown by helicopter to a hospital but was later pronounced dead. Investigators say the incident happened during a fight between neighbors and that three children were present at the time, leading the additional child abuse charges. Both suspects are now facing murder and child abuse charges as the investigation continues. Natasha Laban, News Radio, KKOB.
0: A fatal crash involving a pedestrian under investigation. Police said that incident happened early this morning near Central and Madera in northeast Albuquerque. According to investigators, a pedestrian entered westbound Central Avenue and was struck by a truck traveling in the right lane. The pedestrian transported to the hospital but later died from their injuries. The driver remained on scene and has cooperated with police. Authorities say neither speed nor impairment appears to have contributed. Next news update, 6 o'clock. I'm Mike Gavin, 96.3 News Radio, KKOB.
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1: Later back. TJ Trout, we got Rick Hobson in here, Jericho Nursery, trying to help everybody out there. All right, let's get the drought and the heat.
4: Yeah.
1: The heat is bad because the heat hurts the plants.
4: Yep.
1: The heat kills the plants. The longer I live at the place I live now, I have some stone. I have some rocks.
4: Yep.
1: I do not like landscape rocks.
4: I hate
1: okay, rocks. So can you put, in your opinion, mulch over the rocks? And do at least do that.
4: You can do anything you want, but I think
1: you can do anything you want.
4: Somebody told me that. It was a psychiatrist, and I was fighting this medication. And she said to me, excuse me, you have the right to do anything you do or don't want to do. I think the rock should go. I don't think it should stay. I think that you're fighting now, because what are you going to do? This year's mulch is next year's compost. What you're putting on top is breaking down, adding bacteria, microbes. That whole biology is happening with the mulch. The gravel scares me that whole biology is interfered. It's interrupted.
1: Yeah.
4: Can you? Yeah.
1: Yeah.
4: Is it a gravel driveway that you plant that you park in the RV and have no intention of doing anything with? Put bark over the top of the gravel, fine.
1: Yeah.
4: Or just leave the gravel. But if it's a landscaped area, we are constantly telling people, give up as much as you're willing to around, especially trees, but at least 3 foot. Don't have rock right up to the trunk of the tree.
1: Yeah.
4: We have a heat sink. We have a hot, dry climate with no rain, and we're putting rock. You and I just talked about grass lowers the temperature by 10 degrees.
1: Yeah.
4: I am sure I can find a study that said rock would increase it by 10 degrees. So going from rock to grass is a 20-degree difference.
1: Yeah.
4: You're creating 20 degrees warmer around your house. So everything you think you're saving is going through a swamp cooler or your air conditioner or your electricity. So get rid of some of the rock. Use some organic matter. Again, there's places for rock. My nursery's all rock.
1: Yeah.
4: But if not, you're walking through thick clay that sticks to your shoes. You got to have a pathway.
1: Yeah, you got to have something.
4: And my house in the Hamas has got some rock, but it's in areas where I'm not intending to plant anything.
1: Well, I like my gravel driveway. I'm keeping my that's fine. But it's expensive though. You got to get like a backhoe in there, or you got to get a couple people in there that shovel it all out of there.
4: Get that heavy and clean.
1: It's a lot of work.
4: It's a lot of work. Yeah,
1: but
4: the better thing to be it would be, don't do it.
1: From the beginning, don't do it.
4: But you and I are both in a situation where it's already there, so then what?
1: Yeah, then what, exactly. Yeah. So, okay, if you don't use gravel, and maybe you want to take out some of your grass.
4: Yep.
1: All right, ground cover, what? You say bark? You can get free bark at tree places.
4: Yeah. Yeah, all those people that grind trees, Bacchus trees.
1: Yeah.
4: They have the pile out in front of their property on Edith, just south of El Pueblo,
1: yeah,
4: which is Paseo. Every day. I drive by it every day. I drive by it at least once a day, if not twice. Yeah. To and from work, I use Edith. There's piles. Piles of wood, piles of shred. If you don't care what it looks like and you just want something to cover the ground, contact some of those tree places. Corky and Dennis contacted us because they were doing work in the Hamas and said, hey, do you have a place we can dump it?
1: Mm-hmm.
4: They don't want it. They
1: don't want it.
4: They don't want it. They don't. Yeah. There's too much of it.
1: Yeah.
4: So there is access to plenty of it.
1: You're not big on bark chips, though. You said because you're about pests.
4: I find that pine bark, when I barked my whole yard in Rio Rancho because of firewood, the firewood had bark, I used the bark.
1: Yeah.
4: I had every critter in the world. Yeah. Crickets, roaches, ants, termites, tarantulas. So I didn't carry bark for a while, but a lady said to me, you know, I'm going to just go up the street and buy it. So I think bark might draw bugs. I like the Soilutions product, which is Forest Floor Mulch. You can buy that from me in bags. You can buy it from just sprinklers in bulk. They've added compost to it because, like I said, this year's mulch is next year's compost.
1: Yeah, sure.
4: So let's get some bios in there. Let's get some working. Let's get the compost started already.
1: Okay. Yeah. By the way, I want to thank Soilutions for being part of Seed Sack.
4: Are they? Yeah.
1: Yeah.
4: I got to get them back. I got to get them back on my program.
1: Yeah, they are this year. They're providing prizes. So so thank you, Soilutions. Yeah.
4: Great group. Great product.
1: I want to talk about gardens coming up next. Yeah. Everybody's got a garden. Well, a lot of people got gardens. So we're talking about tomatoes and what needs to be done. I'm going to talk about sun shields, what you think about that as well. All right, Rick Hobson in here from Jericho Nursery. We got Carla with traffic. Hold on.
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7: Well, traffic right now. Watch your speed both directions of I-25 as you approach that construction zone. Westbound on I-40 near Coors. Traffic moving a bit slow there.
8: Damn you!
7: Headed west on Alameda right now near Coors. I'm Michael Carlisle with KKOB Traffic. It's on the 7s.
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1: All right, back. Appreciate you listening. TJ Shroud. We got Rick Hobson in here from Jericho Nursery. All right, gardens.
7: Gardens.
1: Hot, dry. You said round two. But with gardens, with tomatoes, with chilies, different things, what do we need to do during this heat and the drought?
7: You know, we get about 95, I think. I tell people don't do anything. Don't fertilize. Don't spray. Don't do anything. You're going to cause more damage with a pesticide or an herbicide. Couple exceptions, you know, the tomatoes don't set when it's over 86 degrees. The fruit doesn't set.
1: Yeah.
7: So you can buy blossom set and you spray it on the flowers, or you can dink the flower like that, right?
1: Oh, really?
7: Yeah.
1: Seriously,
7: yeah.
1: I didn't know that.
7: The pollen, it's because the male and female are the same flower.
1: Mm-hmm.
7: So you dink the flower to get the pollen to drop into the ovary part of the flower to set fruit.
1: Mm.
7: So you can dink it with your fingers. People use a battery toothbrush sometimes.
1: Yeah.
7: But there's a spray, tomato set. So you spray right on the flower.
1: Oh, no kidding.
7: Yeah.
1: I was not aware of that.
7: Yeah. So sometimes, I just wait until it cools off.
1: Yeah.
7: When it's above 95, don't do anything but more water, round two.
1: Yeah.
7: Double up.
1: You got to water twice.
7: Because you're watering so much, as soon as this weekend, now, today, before we get hot, get out there with some water-soluble fertilizers.
1: No.
7: Because you're watering so much, your nutrient value is diminished.
1: Yeah, sure.
7: So your NPK, nitrogen, phosphorus, potassium, middle number, phosphorus for fruit. You want calcium in your tomato food because that helps with the blossom end rot.
1: Bone meal, good.
7: Bone meal is a natural form of phosphorus, the middle number. So, you're a manure fan, so blood meal is a natural form of nitrogen.
1: Okay.
7: Feather meal is a natural form of nitrogen. So if you're into that, I use organic in my vegetable garden.
1: Yeah.
7: I don't use it everywhere, but where I can, I do. But I'm not going to use feather meal, blood meal, bone meal. I'm going to buy a fertilizer like Fox Farm Tomato and Veg that has all of it.
1: All right.
7: Because I'm not going to mix up. My wife does mix a little concoction where it's a little of this and a little of that. So you can buy balanced fertilizers that are organic, or you can use chemical fertilizers like Miracle-Gro. I have my name. Jericho Nursery has its name on Enchanted, which is 153015.
1: All right.
7: Same number as Miracle-Gro. 2020 is Gardener Special. Bloom Max 10, 55, 10. The highest.
1: Too early for that?
7: No.
1: No.
7: You should be starting to set fruit now.
1: Okay.
7: Well, early girl tomatoes set fruit at 60 days.
1: Yeah.
7: So it depends where you're at in your pattern and your growth. If you're still trying to put on growth, then it's a little early. Then you want a 20-20-20.
1: Okay.
7: If you're looking for production, you want a higher middle number.
1: Okay. It's a weird year.
7: It is.
1: Because I got tomatoes. I mean, I don't have red tomatoes. I have tomatoes, though, on my tomato plants.
7: Well, and we just talked about it. Hotter and drier than it's been in mighty year history, as far as being together. It's hotter and drier than it's been. It was the hottest May or March we've ever seen.
1: Yeah.
7: The warmest November we've ever seen. The driest winter we've ever seen. And yet you and I just talked about how well our roses are doing.
1: The roses are doing great. My vegetable garden, everything is healthy. And I can't
7: understand.
1: It's been hot and dry. But everything, for some reason, chilies are great, tomatoes are great, pumpkins are great.
7: Yeah.
1: They're good. I mean, we got squash bugs already, but you
7: said it, you know. Should you screen? There are people, the guy that grew, Alan Clark, grew the biggest pumpkin in the
1: pumpkin
7: state.
1: Pumpkin boy
7: grew the biggest. He shaded his pumpkin. I don't shade anything.
1: Yeah, what about shade over you?
7: I don't shade nothing. I don't. My son, my backyard is full sun.
1: Yeah.
7: Pretty much just the sun has to get up over that tree. So by 9 o'clock, maybe 9:30.
1: All right.
7: Till 4:30 or 5 in the afternoon.
1: Yeah, because Pumpkin Boy, what he has a shade over his entire garden.
7: Misters.
1: And Mr. But his shade, I guess, cuts the solar by 30%. So he's getting 70% solar.
5: Did you see he had a little fan?
1: Oh, yeah. I mean, look, the dude knows how, he's doing.
5: He grew the biggest pumpkin in the state. As much as I'm laughing at him, he did grow the biggest pumpkin in the state.
1: And, you know, and I can say this to you, Alan, because I'm a big fan of what you're doing. I'm surprised you're still married. You're a little
5: we teased him.
1: Obsessive compulsive. But that's what he does.
5: He does. You know? That's what he does. He is probably who he is in calm and level and cool. Because of the pumpkin.
1: Oh, I think
5: because of the gardening.
1: No, it helps him like psychologically.
5: Mentally,
1: mentally.
5: Because all of his posts, I follow him on Facebook. Yeah. All of his posts are about his garden. He's getting something back.
1: Well, I told you I made love to my pumpkin plants already.
5: I did
1: already. Yes.
5: Probably why these guys are walking the halls.
1: Well, they're staying away. They're staying away from me now. Yeah, they don't want to talk to me anymore. Yeah, but I did the same. He told me to do it, so I did it.
5: Yeah,
1: yeah. I did. I manually fertilized the plants.
5: Yeah.
1: So I do. When we're going to come on your show, probably in July.
5: Yeah,
1: We'll tell people how we did that. All right, Rick's in here. Going to come back, talk a little bit about Jericho when we come back and wrap it up on the other side. Jericho Nursery, of course. We got Carlisle with traffic. Hold on.
7: All right, traffic right now, you are going to see some slowdowns, I-25 in both directions near the construction zone. Westbound on I-40 near Coors, traffic moving just a little slow there. Also seeing a little bit of a slowdown headed west on Alameda as you approach Coors. South of town right now, I-25 between Albuquerque and Los Lunas, not seeing any problems in either direction. I'm Michael Carlisle with KKOB Traffic, every 10 minutes on the 7s. See an accident? Call the Traffic Tracker hotline at 505-767-9167. I'm Michael Carlisle from the 96.3 News Radio KKOB Traffic Center.
1: Yeah. All right, we're back. Well, that was quick.
5: That was a fast one. Really? Yeah. That was the break?
1: Yeah, look at that. Rick, always good to see you, man.
5: Thank you. Thanks for having me.
1: And thanks for... we haven't even talked about CSAC the whole time.
5: So, or the nursery. We talked about fires.
1: Yeah, but...
5: It's all right. It's always a good time.
1: Thanks for participating every year in CSAC. Of course, it was our brainchild anyway. All right, what's going on down at Jericho right now?
5: We're still bringing in product. I got some cool stuff. I got some of the coolest hydrangeas I've ever seen, which I think if you can grow a hydrangea, my hat, it's off to you because they're hard.
1: Yeah,
5: but I've got them. Still bringing in bedding plants. My cutoff for growing stuff is the 4th of July for vegetables.
1: Yeah.
5: But I have planted pumpkins and corn on the 4th of July and harvested. I don't think you're too late.
1: Yeah.
5: After that, I think, so you got a couple weeks. I got all my vegetables at buy one, get one free or half price. I don't care. Just come plant them. The old wives' tale is if you plant your squash after the 4th of July, you don't get squash bugs.
1: Mm-hmm.
5: Some people say that works. So I've got trees on sale. I've got shrubs on sale. I've got all of the cool native stuff that I'm getting locally from Trees to Corrales. I've got Bubba Desert Willow, which is the Burgundy.
1: Mm-hmm.
5: I've got Flipside Vitex. So you know what the Vitex is, that purple tree?
1: Damn.
5: Flipside's got purple on the backside of the leaf.
1: Oh, very cool.
5: So cool.
1: Oh, very cool.
5: Mexican Bird of Paradise, which is that yellow pod with the red stamens coming out of it. Russian Sage.
1: Damn.
5: I got all those, all four of those locally grown on sale for $40 instead of $50. Drive in the nursery, you see this just stack of native Xeric, drought tolerant. Once established, don't think it's drought tolerant when you first plant it. Chamisa and Russian Sage need water when they first get planted. Yeah. Next year they don't, but this year they will.
1: Yeah. And you got a bunch of really cool accoutrement down there.
5: You know,
1: pots and everything. Yeah.
5: The pottery and then the art.
1: Oh, yeah.
5: You could spend all day just walking around looking at the Mexican art, the wall art, the chimeneas, the metal sunflowers, the metal stuff. The metal stuff is cool. It just gives you something else to look at.
1: Yeah.
5: And you walk through the greenhouse and decompress a little bit.
1: And if it keeps raining, you got rain barrels.
5: I got rain barrels. $150 on sale.
1: Yeah.
5: If you're a Water Authority customer, you get a $25 rebate up to 150 gallons.
1: Oh, look at that.
5: If you're over 150 gallons, they give you $50. Okay. So real easy. 505 Outside, you said somebody earlier mentioned it. Great website.
1: Yeah, it's a great website. I've been to it.
5: The Water Authority wants to give rebates. That's what they want
1: to do. They want to give you money.
5: They
1: want to
5: give you money. because they want you to be conscientious. As much as I beat the drum about watering,
1: yeah,
5: I tell you, you've got to put down organic material like Jericho's potting soil. That's a peat moss base, holds water. Back to earth compost. You got to put something in the ground that holds water.
1: Yeah.
5: You've got to mulch.
1: You've
5: got to water properly. Drip system is the most efficient way to water once the stuff's established.
1: Yeah.
5: People don't understand that drip systems aren't supposed to run for 15 minutes. They're supposed to run for an hour.
1: Yeah, right, exactly. All right, we're out of time. Mm. You're obviously going to be back on soon at one of your July shows. Pumpkin Boy and I want to come on. Want to do the pumpkin seminar again for Seed Sack and let people know what they need to do.
5: It's early this year, October 17th.
1: October 17th at El Pinto. That's all right. It'll be fine.
5: The guy that won the carving contest last?
1: Yeah. Oh, the carving contest. Yeah.
5: With the spider?
1: Yeah.
5: Was in the nursery this week.
1: Oh, very cool.
5: He's like, hey, can I get in my Seed Sack? I'm like, absolutely, dude. It's good to see you.
1: And you still got seeds, too, if people want them.
5: I was going to tell you. People said, what's the Sharpie? I said, that's a TJ one. That's a magic seed. So we're still doing Seed Sack. You want to come in and get a Seed Sack?
1: Perfect.
5: All
1: right, Rick, good seeing you, man. Rick Thompson, Jericho Nursery, Alameda, just east of 2nd Street, 96.3 News Radio, KKOB. Hold on.
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7: You're going to see a little bit of a slowdown westbound on I-40 as you approach Coors. Be sure to watch your speed both directions of I-25 near the construction zone. Headed west on Alameda as you approach Coors, you're going to see a little bit of a slowdown in that area. I-25 between Albuquerque and Santa Fe right now. Not seeing any problems in either direction. I'm Michael Carlisle with KKOB Traffic every 10 minutes on the 7s.
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2: Currently in Albuquerque, it's 74 degrees on 96.3 News Radio, KKOB.
1: Well, I want to thank Rick for being in here. Rick Hobbs and Jericho Nursery. Stop by, buy stuff from him. Also, Connie Collins from the stables at Tommy I with their horse rescue program. Go to the rodeo, help out the horses. This is kind of weird, but I'm going to say this. There is weirdness going on right now, especially with some of our competitors in the radio business. And I just wanted to say to all of you, we really seriously appreciate you guys hanging with us and listening, because you thank you very much for spending time with us. Whether you listen here live on the air with us or you listen to us on the podcast or whatever, we really, really appreciate every single one of you. Sincerely, we do.
2: Yeah, absolutely.
1: I mean, weird stuff's going on, and thanks for being here. We really appreciate it. All right, coming up next week, by the way, Camilla Feibelman will be here from the Sierra Club. We're going to talk about Jeff Beck next week. Josh will be back. We're going to talk about Veterans Affairs next week, too. All right, Strauss up next. 96.3 News Radio, KKOB. 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
14: From ABC News, I'm Dave Packer. A Herculean rescue effort in Venezuela after twin powerful and deadly earthquakes. 50,000 people missing.
15: As the death toll from the devastating earthquakes in Venezuela nears 1,000, remarkable rescues of the most vulnerable are giving fresh hope against all odds. Crews saving an 18-day-old baby named Juan and his mother. Teams cheering as they carefully brought him down from the debris to be reunited with his father.
14: ABC's Victor Oquendo. U.S. retaliation after Iran struck a ship in the Strait of Hormuz Thursday.
20: The U.S. military delivering a, quote, powerful response, attacking Iran for what President Trump called a foolish violation of our ceasefire agreement. U.S. Central Command says American aircraft struck Iranian missile and drone storage locations and radar sites along the coast.
14: ABC's Rachel Scott. Much of the U.S.-Iran peace deal relies on the end to fighting between Israel and Lebanon. Secretary of State Rubio said the agreement reached today begins to put in place a framework for lasting peace and security.
21: So as I said today, as I've told all the parties here today, it's the beginning of the beginning. There's a lot of work ahead. We don't in any way underestimate the difficulty of the task ahead, but we understand the importance of it, how vital it is.
14: The Ebola outbreak in Africa, now one of the largest on record, more than 1,200 cases and nearly 300 deaths. The CDC now declaring it a level one outbreak, allowing the deployment of additional resources. President Trump's former national security advisor, John Bolton, could face jail time after pleading guilty to mishandling classified information today. Kelly Hayes, U.S. attorney for the District of Maryland, said Bolton knew what he was doing was wrong.
22: Mr. Bolton knew how to handle classified information, where it should be stored, how it should be stored, and with whom he could share that information.
14: The guilty plea makes Bolton the only successfully prosecuted case in President Trump's campaign against his political enemies. 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
23: 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Miguel Orlando Perez, the semi-truck driver who's charged in the crash that killed a Bernalillo County Sheriff's Sergeant, Michael Schlattman, pled not guilty during his arraignment today. Schlattman killed in February when Perez's semi-truck slammed into his patrol vehicle in February on I-40. That happened while the sergeant was conducting a stop. Perez has charged with careless driving and operating a vehicle on approach of an emergency vehicle. The judge decided he can remain in his home state of Florida. However, he has to check in virtually until trial. Santa Fe city leaders have rejected a request to support a proposed new homeless shelter project.
24: The nonprofit Interfaith Community Services was seeking the city's backing to help secure state funding for a new facility near Sirius Road and the Santa Fe Mall. The group previously operated the Pete's Place shelter, and several counselors raised concerns about past issues, including safety and community impact. Interfaith leaders say the new project is ready to move forward and addresses earlier challenges. The city council ultimately voted 4-3 against including the proposal in its funding request list. Natasha Leib, News Radio, KKOB.
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25: 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While the rest is up to you, count on us to get your weekdays moving. KOAT Action 7 News, more in the morning.
0: This report brought to you by